0: 65. And on Tuesday, turning hotter, more humid, still dry though with a high at 90. I'm Fox 59 meteorologist Jim O'Brien for 93 WIBC. Tonight, a few clouds. It will stay dry and pleasant, but humidity starts to climb in the overnight. Low tonight down to 65. And on Tuesday, turning hotter, more humid, still dry though with a high at 90. I'm Fox 59 meteorologist Jim O'Brien for 93 WIBC.
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9: She's an icon, and always will be, a woman who really withstood the test of time. And at a time when we are divided, at a time when we are angry, at a time when algorithms drive division, she was always a part of our lives. And delivered kindness and caring. And as great as an artist as she was, as great as a business person as she was, even as a fun actress as she was a better human being. And we were better for having her on this giant round circle, or for some of you, this flat thing. She will be missed.
10: Tumble out of bed and I stumble to the kitchen for myself.
11: You know, I've worked hard and I had a lot of dreams. I've worked not only for myself but for other people. And it's like now I want to enjoy, really enjoy the more simple things rather than just going full blast.
12: It's heartbreaking and it's sad. I think individually I'm heartbroken, but I think collectively everyone feels the same way.
13: It caught all of us off guard, or a lot of us off guard. It caught me off guard.
14: It's like losing our Princess Diana.
15: She came from nothing and was able to overcome so many trials, and I think that she's able to show that with her presence and continue to give such love to everyone in the world, and she just remains super humble and was very inspiring.
16: She's the American dream. I mean, look where she started, and she worked hard and believed in herself and what America could do.
17: She was a very caring human being that looked out for everybody. That's what I would say about her. She was a good human being, a nice person who cared about everybody.
11: For me, the Dolly Parton star is accomplishing every possible thing that I can. I want to mean something. I don't want to just be some joke. I don't want to be the all-American joke, you know, just with the boobs and the hair and the tight belts or the whatever. I want to be a meaningful, artistic, you know, person.
9: You know, the great things, that song, I Will Always Love You, you know, she talked about hearing it for the first time when she was driving. The first time that she didn't do it. And Whitney did it. And she said she was just, you know, gobsmacked. Interesting things. Little story about that. So Elvis loved the song and wanted to record it. The night before, Colonel Parker said, yeah, he's going to record it, but there's a change. He's going to own half the publishing, the writing and everything. And she put her foot down and said, no. She said she went home and she was devastated. over that. It was a hit for her, number one, 1974, but 14 weeks at number one with Whitney. And here's something crazy about that, too. She wrote that song and Jolene in one session. How amazing is that? A little more, a little bit later. Gas prices for us, the average people, we're going to get a little respite here. Thank goodness. Why? Because we're past the driving season.
6: Seasonality is giving us a little bit of a dose of relief. Gasoline demand set to continue declining. Americans getting back to the grind. Schools reopening. Gasoline demand set to decline. And the switchover back to cheaper winter gasoline is going to add a little bit of relief. But still, major geopolitical tensions are keeping prices high.
9: Yeah, that's not going to change, I think, anytime soon. And we could sit here and we get to debate whether or not this situation with Iran is going to be the economic D-Day is going to work. I don't know. I mean, I don't know. I have no idea what, because it like everything, it hinges on, okay, well, who exactly are we really going after? China? Are we really going after India? Are we really doing that? How are we going to do that? Because this isn't about putting more pressure on them via more sanctions directly. This is about them feeling the pain from others who then hopefully through their not purchasing whatever goods they can get out of there or oil they can get out of there will push Iran to come to the table and make a deal. But that's if we do it. Like everything, it's if. If we do it, because if we don't go after China, and China's already come out and basically poo-pooed it, said, yeah, this is ridiculous. All right. What are you doing? India, I mean, you got 1.6 billion, you know, Trump, I know, is frustrated with the Europeans because they're like, he's like, why don't you want to be a part of this awesome war that I told everybody I wasn't going to get us into? And you're like, oh, because they have other issues. So. And then you've got, you know, still the issue with the Straits of Hormuz when it comes to Oman and Iran. And they've agreed on something that says, hey, we'll share the revenue. So, you know, do I think that there is a, yeah, I think in the long, long, long run, could this force them to do something? Oh, yeah. I mean, but Trump doesn't have the long, long, long, long, long, long run. Trump has a finite amount of time because we have lost our patience. We are over it. We want this sorted out, and we want it sorted out now. And then you go and you pick a fight with Canada, a trade war, because that's what you do. Why? Because they're mean to us. Chad, they've got 200% tariffs on certain things. Yes. Things like butter and milk and dairy products, except for that 200% only goes into effect when it hits a certain level. We have never been to that level, so it has never been in effect. It's just something to put on the screen to anger people. It's not reality.
14: More than 700 American products are facing 50% tariffs in response to President Trump imposing tariffs on Canada first. Now, let's talk about what this is going to impact. We're talking about aluminum, furniture, clothing, all of these tariffs set to go into effect on September 8th. We've talked to many small businesses across the country. They say the reality is that prices are going to go up for consumers once they go into effect.
9: And that's what hits us, the consumer. The consumer, we are the ones paying the price. We are the ones who are going to have to see it come out of our pocketbooks.
14: The reality for so many Americans across the country is this. A new report shows that with all the president's tariffs that he's imposed, American families are paying more than $1,000 a year.
9: And that's probably more, but let's just say it's 1,000. And this is, you know, just uncertain inflationary. What I mean, when you factor in everything, it's way more than that. I think we recognize that, but we're just, you know, let's just 1,000. If you're living near the edge, that is, that's a tough thing. Extra money you don't have. And that's the frustration that people are feeling. That's why you're hearing more and more of voters who are frustrated and angry, feeling like that they were sold a bill of goods. Politicians sell you a bill of goods. That's what they do. Why should Trump be any different? Well, he's different in a lot of ways. And the gaslighting all the time about how amazing everything is not helping. You're doing the exact same thing that Biden did, and that did not help Biden at all. And it's not going to help him. Meanwhile, breaking news. And we'll get into it a little bit more tomorrow because you got to delve into what it all means. Meta has settled their social media addiction case with California and other states to the tune of $16.7 billion. So the case was brought by 29 states, co-led by California Attorney General Rob Bonta and AGs from Colorado, New Jersey, and Kentucky. As part of the settlement, Meta agrees to pay $16.7 billion. State of California could receive $1.5 billion to $2.1 billion if the court officially approves the settlement. So the coalition of state attorneys and whatnot came together because they said Meta was causing harm by knowingly getting people addicted to the product. It misrepresented the extent of child-related mental health harms caused by the apps like Facebook and Instagram. And remember, this comes on the heel of the New Mexico case. So the heels of the New Mexico case, and there's still some other ones out there. California's AG Rob Bonta said, "Today we have secured a settlement with Meta that will make social media less dangerous for our kids and make a world of difference for children and their families." Bonta also went on to say, "Meta has agreed to make a massive transformation that will reduce the risk of harm from its platforms and will do it within months." So, up, up, up. Now, it still has to be approved by the court, but this probably will be approved by the court, and what happens from here as far as money goes, where does it go, I have no idea how that works. But you're already seeing and hearing the commercials. Were you or somebody you know injured in a social media thingy-mabobber? Well, call so-and-so and so-and-such. Such-and-such. Do we cheat him out? So be prepared for more of those. Coming up, we got a little what's trending straight ahead, but first, Bulwark Capital. I want you to talk to my friends at Bulwark Capital. They're amazing. And they're going to help you navigate the chaos, the craziness of geopolitical issues going on in the world of investing, as well as bubbles. Could they pop at any moment? And how are you positioned? Because it matters. 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
1: Texas ban on drag shows. South Carolina Senate race. Darlene Graham won. So, what are we doing? That's all I got to say there. Over to Yahoo, number one thing. Dolly Parton, obviously. Trade war with Canada. Oh, for sure, you know. Darlene Graham. Iran and Oman as they discuss the Hormuz Corridor. Texas Roadhouse, investigating a racist hoax. Trump, threatening to demolish the Kennedy Center, is also trending. He also threatened to rename Lake Ontario, Lake of America, or whatever. I have no idea. Might as well call it Lake Trump. Over to X, Andy Biggs, Hassan Piker, Target, WNBA. 323-538-2423 at Chad Benson Show is your X. Your Insta, your YouTube will be live again tonight right around 8 o'clock Eastern. You have a chance to join us there. It really helps us out right here on the Chad Benson Show. Glass Now, trending. Dolly Parton, Jelly Roll, Jolene, Lake of America, Imagination Library. I will always love you. R.I.P. Queen, Texas Roadhouse. Roadhouse. Last night we did a live about Dolly. Just how amazing she was. We've been talking about it throughout the day. How incredible she was. Inspiring, I think, is a great way to say it. We've been talking about it all day. That there is... Name somebody else that everybody universally loves. And it was, you know, again, it was interesting yesterday. Here I am, Nashville, Tennessee, and Dolly passes. And it was, you know, the air out of the room, how fast it went out, the shock, the sadness. And, you know, I said, let's make it more celebratory. She lived an amazing life. Married almost 60 years to Carl Dean. And let's celebrate it as much as anything. You know, remember the other things. And she had struggled, obviously, over the last couple of years. But that's the way we went with it. And I didn't have my producer, who went home sick before the show started. So I ended up having like 2.5 producers that were coming in and out, just filling in. And the news guy and I were just flying by the seat of our pants. It was definitely kind of a surreal day, no doubt about that. Coming up, a lot of stuff still to get to. More on Dolly, the special one-hit wonder today. Chad Benson Show.
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0: Passing of the great Dolly Parton yesterday. Out of hits that she had, second. I mean, woman, country, male, country, doesn't matter. She's second to none. You know, the king and queen. People always say, who's the king and queen of rock? Who's the king and queen of country? We know who the queen is. The king is debatable. It's not debatable who the queen of country music was. And as a human being, I mean, it's just second to none. The way that she gave her legacy is of love.
1: You ever think about what you'd want your legacy to be?
2: There's a lot of wonderful things that's happened to me. I think one of the things I'm proudest of is the Imagination Library. But of course, I'm a writer and a singer, and I'm in both Songwriter Hall of Fame, you know, the big one, the country music, and the other one up there with the big guys. I'm just trying to leave as much stuff. I just want to see how much I can do in a lifetime. And I've been blessed, and I've been lucky, and I don't take any of that for granted, but I just wanted to be remembered well.
0: Yeah, remembered well. I mean, she's going to be remembered well. There's no doubt about that. Some people are doing their own tributes. This lady, this is awful but sweet at the same time. Giving a little love, the song that she made up.

0: tree. Beautiful voice of country music. Why did you have to go? No, no, no, darling. Why did you have to go? Why did you have to go? Spreading kindness right to everyone.
1: She kind of forgot. She went, country time. Hey, you know what? She was influenced by Dolly. She's given it her all. Most people wouldn't do that. Take some cojones to put something like that out there. I'll tell you that right now. And good for you, darling. Good for you. All right? Hey, you know what time it is?

0: Little White Woman Wednesday. We're going to have some fun, right? The white women doing what the white women like to do. Our girl Kylie bringing it to us day in and day out because we're all racist.
1: I'm not racist. I'm not Your child is named after the Confederacy. You have a family crest in your living room, a family logo dating back to the Civil War. You don't want to be in the same neighborhood as black and brown people. You hate immigrants and different cultures and any type of music that isn't country music. You don't want your daughter or son to date other races because you don't want black grandchildren. So yes, baby, you are racist. You are racist. It's so funny because it's like the second that you accept it and the second that you identify with being racist, that's at least going to make things better. You know why? Because you will time and time again hear people say, obviously I don't like racism, but I'd rather know who the racists are than the closeted racist. And it's so funny because you guys are still trying to protect yourselves in your brain and you're like, no, I'm a good person, so I can't be racist. You are though. So own it. And then, only then can you begin the process of deconstructing if you open your mind to doing so. But that's the hardest part for me, is teaching anti-racism to people who don't even think they're racist. I hate to break it to you, but you are.
0: You are. You know who you are. Oh, it's me? It's everybody? Oh, it's everybody. Everybody. Well, yeah, because it's a business. Duh. Anti-racism. She teaches it, and we are better for it. Remember, though, when you do stuff like that, you inspire others to come out. By the way, I'm going to tell you, this is a parody, but it's funny, of the whole woke wackiness.
2: Hey folks, come spend a day in my life as a chronically ill, disabled, neurospicy, non-binary Denny Boy activist living under fascism in 2026. First, I start my morning with my SSRI and my Plan B because my partner is a fab, but currently does identify as a lesboy, so you can never be too careful. And yes, my anxiety is a disability, so is my time blindness, which is actually why I'm already 45 minutes late. If that bothers you and you don't think that's a valid excuse, I think it's important that you unpack your ableism before judging people like me.
0: So she's already throwing stuff out there. Remember, she's having fun. This is a parody. This is what happens when you go crazy and say crazy things.
2: I then do my morning affirmations to validate my transracial identity.
3: I'm black.
2: So I remind myself that I do not owe anybody passing, and neither do you if you're also transracial. Then it's time for prayer. And this is your daily reminder that you can be proudly queer and religious. And never let anybody tell you otherwise, because faith is fluid, and only identifying with one religion feels incredibly restrictive to me. My spirituality is on a spectrum, and I currently am pan-religious. Choosing not to mask in 2026 is quite literally participating in eugenics and fascism and ableism and probably several other systems of oppression that I just don't have time to explain to you right now. But long story short, mask or you are a fascist.
0: She's pan-religious. I love that. You're a fascist. If you don't wear a mask, you're participating in eugenics.
2: Then we did make it to the beach, and I'm honestly very disappointed. I notice almost nobody here is masking. People need to do better. COVID does not stop existing just because you are underwater. Anyway, remember to mask up, interrogate your own privilege, and protect marginalized queer bodies. And remember to subscribe for more gender adventures. Bye.
0: That's all having a laugh. So point that out to you. It's not real. That's a laugh. That is what the kids would refer to as parody. Parody. We're parodying it. We're having fun with it. Because you people are insane. People have lost the plot. When you call everybody a racist. A racist. You're a racist. I don't think it has the same, like, effect on people in today's world when you just scream you're a racist. I just don't. I don't think, because when you do that, it doesn't, everybody's like, eh, because it happens so much and it doesn't, you know, it's like the thing with anti-Semitism. I mean, if you're critical of something now, it's like you're an anti-Semite. You're like, what? I was like, how did we get there? Well, because you criticize it, because it's the blanket statement now. That's all you have to do is a blanket statement. You criticize the government of Israel, you're anti-Semitic. Not the people. not the Jewish people, but a government. But it works in a weird way there, because if you, because I can criticize the government, say, of an African nation, all right? So let's just say I say, I think the rulers of the Democratic Republic of the Congo, or whatever they're called this week, I think that, you know, I think that their leaders are awful. You're not racist, are you? Well, I think for some people you might be. But for the average person, no. But when you criticize certain things, it's that once you use it all the time, once you hear it all the time, it just takes the sting out. That's all it does. Takes the sting out. Shouldn't we just all try to get along and love each other? Yeah, I think so. That's what I'm hoping we do. And by love each other, we don't have to love each other. You guys know what I'm saying, right? Just get along. So what we do is just get along a little bit. Can we just put away the anger for just a moment? If that is indeed possible, that we can do that. We should be able to put away the anger. That's what we try to do here. You know, that's what I always tell everybody. My thing is, I'm big tent, right? I'm the big tent, and I want everybody, and we're not always going to agree, and I don't want everybody to always agree. And I know that sounds weird, but that's a cult. That's not reality. How can you learn if you're not challenging and or trying to grow? And that's what we want here. We want the big tent. Everybody. Everybody, everybody, everybody, everybody. I don't know why you wouldn't want the big tent. This is what Trump and the Republicans and the DSA candidates struggle with, right? Quality of candidate matters. Darlene Graham made it across the finish line last night. Not the way her brother did, but still. Which is also bizarre. Isn't it weird that she's going to be the next senator? Probably. Like 2 months ago, nobody really knew who she was. And then her brother dies and they're like, hey, you want to be the senator? And Trump's like, she could totally do the job. She'll be great. We'll let her be senator. I think she's going to be fantastic. And now she's going to be the senator. She's Republican nominee from South Carolina. Oh, politics. The madness of politics, people. The madness of politics. It's crazy out there for sure. And it's not just the Republicans, by the way. The DSA candidates, you might have gotten through in some of these races, but you are going to be met with, if you will, because your insanity isn't going to expand the tent. And that's really what it's all about, expanding the tent. Folks, we are the exhausted majority, and we need to make sure that we are expanding that tent day in and day out, making our voices louder. 323-538-2423 at Chad Benson Show is your X, your Insta, and all of those other amazing things that are out there. Remember, we're going to be live tonight right around 8 o'clock on the YouTube and all the other things. If you have a chance, please come hang out with us. I'd really appreciate it. But first, Home Title Lock. AI can do everything. 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Even fake documents that can fool the experts. And they're doing it more and more every day. 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Your name, your address, property information, documentations containing your signature, everything public record by law on your property. 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
8: The midterms are almost here, and Republicans could be in deep trouble. Polls show Democrats leading in key races. Tonight, Rob Finnerty on Newsmax reveals the growing threat from the DSA and the radical left. With less than 60 days to go, Finnerty says it's time for the GOP to hit the panic button. The House may go, and control of the Senate is up for grabs. 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Americans are angry, and the progressive left wants total control of Congress. Tallarico, El Sayed, AOC, Bernie Sanders. Finnerty reveals President Trump's secret plan to fight back and what you can do to help him. Don't miss Finnerty tonight at 8 p.m. Eastern on Newsmax. 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
0: irreverent? Like, yeah. So what? It's the Chad Benson Show.
1: As we wrap up the show today, normally do One Hit Wonder Wednesday, I decided to take the biggest hit wonder from the GOAT, Dolly Parton, and we break it down and learn some stuff. Now it's time for another edition of One Hit Wonder Wednesday. You may not remember the name of the band. But you definitely

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1: One Hit Wonder Wednesday. It's hard to pick just one song from the great Dolly Parton. Just to let you guys understand how big she was. We're talking about a woman whose catalog of music includes 3,000 songs she wrote. I Will Always Love You. Number one twice. Oh, yeah. Jolene. Amazing. And we go on and on and on. Just to give you a snapshot, 100 million albums worldwide sold, 26 number one songs on Billboard's country charts, 9 number one country albums, 49 in the top 10 country albums, and yes, 2 Billboard number ones. One with her buddy and pal that she loved, Kenny Rogers, and another one that she did for a movie that she starred in, which was an amazingly hilarious movie, and it dealt with stuff that wasn't being dealt with at the time, and that movie was 9 to 5.

as Dorley Rhodes. Lily Tomlin played Violet Newstead, and Jane Fonda as Judy Burnley. Movie was released in December of 1980. She actually wrote the song while watching people around the office. She didn't have a guitar or anything, and the clicking of the nails is how she put it together. Her acrylic nails became an anthem for working people everywhere. Oddly enough, at the same time, Sheena Easton had a hit called 9 to 5 as well. My Baby Works from 9 to 5. You remember that song? This was an amazing song. She had no idea about acting. And the thing that was funny about this movie and what she did with this song was she wrote the song. She did it while she was actually in the middle of the movie and then recorded it. She didn't know when she showed up. She had memorized everybody's lines. She had no idea that she wasn't supposed to do that. She thought she was supposed to know everybody's line. No, Dolly, you just need to know yours.

0: song indeed. Got nominated for Academy Award nomination, which it didn't win. But for all of the songs out there, this is the one that gets me moving, and I remember it being the first one that my mother was playing all the time with Dolly. Number one on the Billboard Hot 100, number one on the Billboard Country Charts, number one on the Adult Contemporary Charts, number one in Canada. Grammy for Best Country Song, Grammy for Best Female Country Vocal, Academy Award nomination, Golden Globe nomination. Yeah, one of the greatest songs of music and movies of all time. 925, your special one-hit wonder today, right here on the Chad Benson Show. Another solid, fun show today. A lot of it was about Dolly, but we did get to a lot of stuff. We are a smorgasbord of fun infotainment delivered to you on a daily basis. We always leave you with the good, and how about a little something-something from Dolly?
1: For me, the Dolly Parton star is accomplishing every possible thing that I can. I want to mean something. I don't want to just be some joke. I don't want to be the all-American joke, you know, just with the boobs and the hair and the tight belts or the whatever. I want to be a meaningful, artistic, you know, person.
0: You were that and then some. An absolute legend, an icon to say the least. Rest in peace, Dolly. We'll be back to do it again tomorrow. As always, night-night, Jack.
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14: More violence on the Strait of Hormuz. I'm Tom Graham, Fox News. The U.S. military launching fresh attacks on Iranian vessels as the administration claims traffic and oil flow is ramping back up in the busy Strait of Hormuz.
15: American attack aircraft opened fire on 3 Iranian oil tankers, disabling 2, sinking 1. Energy Secretary Chris Wright says more oil is now moving through the Strait of Hormuz, including 18 million barrels over a 24-hour period last week, but admitted the average is lower than that. The reduced flow through Hormuz, sending U.S. allies scrambling for alternatives. But Democrats say there's no end in sight.
14: Fox's Lucas Tomlinson there. Israeli airstrikes continue to bombard southern Lebanon, targeting Iranian-backed militants.
16: Israeli airstrikes have resulted in at least 27 people being killed over the last few days, according to Lebanese officials. During the strikes, the Israeli military also seized a ridge known as Ali al-Tahar, which sits over a large underground Hezbollah base, 6 miles from Lebanon's southern border. And Israeli officials say it must be held as Hezbollah continues to launch attacks from the area. While Lebanese officials agreed to a ceasefire with Israel in June, Hezbollah is a terrorist group separate from the Lebanese government and was not involved in that deal. Lebanon's president blames Israel for this escalation. Israel says its forces will remain inside Lebanon in a security zone until Hezbollah is totally disarmed. Jessica Rosenthal, Fox News.
14: Houthi rebels in Yemen accusing Saudi Arabia of striking a prison today in the country's north. 7 are dead, including a child. U.S. forces have intercepted and sunk a floating refueling vessel in the eastern Pacific Ocean. That's according to Southern Command. Officials say the vessel was supporting illegal drug trafficking operations and was linked to an Ecuadorian gang. Southern Command says the operation is part of a larger effort to disrupt drug trafficking networks across the Western Hemisphere. 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
13: 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On the go.
17: She chose to fight for her country. I'm Janet Cruz. Here's what's trending this hour. This week marks 25 years since the 9/11 attacks on America. Ryan Hedrick reports on a Purdue graduate who was tasked with taking down a hijacked plane.
18: Lieutenant Heather Penny was in a staff meeting at Andrews Air Force Base when the attacks began. She quickly got into her F-16 and prepared to intercept a hijacked plane headed to Washington, D.C.
19: As we were sitting there during our briefing, it's very clear to SAS and me that if we launch before we get the missiles, this will be a suicide mission.
18: Penny tells Fox 59 she and her flight lead planned to ram their F-16s into the hijacked plane, but never had to. Passengers fought back, and Flight 93 crashed near Shanksville, Pennsylvania. Ryan Hedrick, 93 WIBC, Mobile News.
17: An Indiana State Police traffic stop on I-70 took nearly $4 million worth of illegal drugs off the road. Troopers with the Criminal Interdiction Unit pulled over a commercial truck in Putnam County for a routine safety check. The driver, Harpreet Singh of Greenwood, claimed he was pulling an empty trailer from Memphis to Indianapolis, but troopers noticed operations were below industry standards and impounded the rig. A search uncovered 5 duffel bags holding 277 pounds of cocaine. Singh was arrested and booked into the Putnam County Jail. I'm Johnette Cruz on the level, on the go, and on WIBC.com. Now here's the forecast from the American Standard. Baird Cooling Weather Center.
0: Tonight, a few clouds. It will stay dry and pleasant, but humidity starts to climb in the overnight. Low tonight down to 65. And on Tuesday, turning hotter, more humid, with a high at 90. I'm Fox 59 meteorologist Jim O'Brien for 93 WIBC. Tonight, a few clouds. It will stay dry and pleasant, but humidity starts to climb in the overnight. Low tonight down to 65. And on Tuesday, turning hotter, more humid, still dry though, with a high at 90. I'm Fox 59 meteorologist Jim O'Brien for 93 WIBC.
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6: You can just see the muscles on this country. I don't know how else to put it. The air is different. You come back and you're like, man, my country is badass. When you're bearing false witness like that, you're betraying your faith. Don't be ignorant. And when you choose ignorance in this age of information, that is a very bold stand to take.
1: The Dana Show with Dana Lash.
6: Welcome back. We're at the top of this hour. Dana Lash with you. Coming up at the bottom of the hour, we have scheduled General Keith Kellogg to walk us through maybe what we can expect with Iran and the president's own instincts as it pertains to response and prosecution of conflict. So we're going to have that deep dive with him, and we'll also hit the stockpile issue as well. But in the meantime, guys, Hunter Biden, it's all your fault, Kane. It's all your fault because you were the one who found the story. So apparently you're going to want to hear this headline. Let me share with you the NPR taxpayer-funded government Pravda headline, and I quote, Hunter Biden says being stripped naked in the public square was a gift. Oh, I'm not even done. So he's been on, I guess, a podcast tour, so to speak, and he says, quote, I was given the gift of being so publicly shamed and humiliated and literally stripped bare, in some cases literally stripped naked in the public square. I had nowhere to hide, nowhere left to hide. We saw your hide. I had no secrets that I could keep, end quote. Who stripped you in the square, Hunter? Who took off your clothes, Hunter? Was it you? Because you took off your own damn clothes cavorting with hookers and bragging about your crack stash. What in the world? He's the one who did it to himself. He is the one who burned our eyeballs out by stripping naked in a KKID and recording himself so many recordings and so many pictures. And he was the one who uploaded. He had like, didn't he? didn't he have like a porn channel or something that he uploaded stuff to in addition to just putting everything on his laptop? Like he had at one of those porny sites, didn't he have like a whole channel that he put his stuff on? And that's how, because not everything was obtained from the laptop. Apparently a lot of those videos were obtained from his little porny channel that he had. We're all so grossed out. It's like athlete's foot if it was a person. And so he now thinks that, I guess it's a virtue. I'm trying to understand how he's spinning this. He said he was given the gift. He was the one who recorded himself doing it.
20: Can we be real with this?
6: How real do you want me to be?
20: Oh my God, I want you to be so real with this. Because, look, listen. The honest part of this is the media and the left did everything they could to spare him from the true, quote-unquote, public square. That's what they did. And him complaining about the fact that he was actually protected that much in the media to the point where they said it was Russian disinformation. This is what we're talking about.
6: Remember,
20: be real,
6: how the media shamed you. How dare you? How dare you attack the president's infant baby fetus child? Hunter Biden, his almost 60-year-old baby fetus, Hunter Biden. They infantilized him. They acted like this was like some just misunderstood kid instead of a, 56, 57-year-old dude with children as old as us. They were trying to make you think that he was just this little baby Hunter. You can't, how dare you go after the president's son, who stutters, by the way. Have you heard about the president's stutter? Why do you hate stutterers? That's the kind of stuff that the media did. They over and above protected this guy. Over and above. They shielded him. Do you remember hearing about how his, I got to get it straight. The ex-sister-in-law, lover, late brother's wife, yeah, that became his girlfriend, that he also got hooked on drugs, and then she stole his pistol and literally threw it in a trash can at this bougie supermarket that's directly across the street. If you look on Google Maps, and we showed you at the time, directly across the street from an elementary school, and Secret Service had to get involved and retrieve the gun. Did you hear the media talking about all of that? No, you didn't. Because the media was protecting infant, baby, fetus, almost 60-year-old, little baby Hunter Biden. That's why. And he acts like, I was so publicly shamed and humiliated. You were publicly shamed because you publicly decided to publicly upload your public videos where you were publicly getting naked, your flaccid white ass out there in front of America. You did that to us. I'm traumatized. I'm traumatized. Are you? I feel like we there's a class action something here.
20: I deserve compensation.
6: I too also deserve said compensation for having to witness that. It was all over everywhere. You couldn't get away from it, cavorting around with these like trashy hookers, and they were trashy hookers. I mean, you know, if you're spilling over your corset just a bit, like muffining out, maybe spend the couple extra dollars. Just saying. But that went to the crack, right? Wasn't he like bragging about the size of rocks that he had? I can't deal with this stuff. I can't. And now Biden's like, now Hunter Biden's going, I wanted to go in the lion's den with people that have pursued me the most vociferously over the past several years. No, he's going on with like little Hitlers. He's going on with groypers. That's who he's going on with. And then they're palling around and acting like they're BFFs. Because it's horseshoe theory. They are all the same person. That they are really all the same ideology. Does he actually think... Remember, he was pardoned because he was convicted back in 24 of a federal offense because of his... He lied on his 4473. Now, any one of us would have been completely in trouble. We would have had the book thrown at us, but not infant baby Hunter Biden. Because he got a full pardon by Daddy. After Daddy told everybody that he wasn't going to pardon him, which we knew was a lie. He knew it was a lie. So listen to this sentence, because Hunter Biden was acting like, well, he said, if my dad had won, he would have kept his word. He would not have pardoned me. So, you know, he pardoned him because he lost. That was it. If he's going to lose, he's going to pardon me. This is the dumbest thing ever. Remind me of the Parmesan cheese thing.
20: He had bragged in an interview that he smoked so much crack that he's probably smoked more Parmesan cheese than anyone else, because... when you see, like if you're addicted to crack, I guess you're seeing those little white little Parmesan cheeses and you think it's crack.
6: Mm.
20: So he's smoked Parmesan cheese.
6: I know that the family's hard up for money because Joe Biden's book bombed. Nobody cared. Oh, wait, I forgot. Joe also has a book that is supposed to be coming out, and he did that, cut that ad for it, and he couldn't even talk. It's the news and wrote a book. How dare you make fun of the president's daughter? So, they need money. Why doesn't he just, like, revive his, you know, Only Hams channel, right? Why doesn't he just do that and just make money for his family that way? He's got to do something, I guess. I don't know. But they're clearly hard up for cash. Hard up for cash. By the way, now, speaking of Hunter Biden, there's meth pipes that are taxpayer-funded that are going to the homeless. Homeless meth pipes cut for taxpayer-funded meth pipes. How much is a meth pipe? I don't even know. Watch this. Cut nine. I lied to you. It's not cut four. It's cut nine. Sorry.
2: This is a meth pipe. I didn't get it from a drug dealer or Hunter Biden. I got it from a government-funded nonprofit in the middle of Los Angeles for free. This is the Skid Row Care Campus. It opened last year with a mission to do harm reduction. That might sound nice, but in reality, they're handing out drug paraphernalia to the homeless, no questions asked.
6: Drugs.
2: We went inside with a hidden camera to see exactly what was going on.
21: We have oil burners, we have spray shoes, we have petroleum jelly.
2: Simple. The staff gives out free pipes, needles, and drug supplies, and the homeless smoke crack and shoot fentanyl in the courtyard. No treatment, no rehab, no rules.
6: See that chain that dude had on his neck?
22: Yeah.
6: That wasn't cheap. Taxpayer-funded meth pipes. So people can still, they can do more drugs. Taxpayer-funded meth pipes. How much do you think something like that goes for? What is a state program like that?
22: Oh.
6: This is one of the craziest things I think I've ever perhaps seen.
20: California's known for wasting billions upon billions, so I would imagine it's probably in that range. A billion.
6: Well, remember, they went through billions with their, they were going to try to help the homeless, et cetera, and it didn't, you know. So right now, apparently, the program that operates it, it's Homeless Healthcare Los Angeles, HHLA. They get about $12 million a year in government funding to operate their clinics, needle exchanges, and distribution counters. So that's $12 million. And then they have the California Overdose Prevention and Harm Reduction Initiative, which is called CAPRI. And they get $61 million for a four-year period to fund. So you're looking at millions upon millions upon millions upon millions of dollars that's funding all of this. That's what this is. And that doesn't even include some of the federal grants that they get as well, because they also get federal grants. For instance, the Federal Substance Abuse and Mental Health Services Administration, they previously allocated a $30 million harm reduction program grant. And they got the safe smoking kits. Mm-hmm. And everyone just stands out there and smokes meth. And that's how they do it. They make people easy in their addictions instead of empowering them to overcome them, because you can't have a captive audience if they're overcoming their drug addictions. And they're going to go for the people who are giving them the free paraphernalia. I mean, the only thing they're missing is an actual crack rock out there. Does meth come in rock? I don't know. What form does meth come in? I don't really actually know. I don't know enough about my drugs on that. All I know is, can't you make it with the stuff under your sink? For the most part?
22: Crack?
6: Yeah.
20: Meth. It is. Oh, meth? Uh-huh. I don't know. I don't know how you
6: it's
20: make
6: meth. It's just something fun.
20: No. Where's Walter White when you need
6: Yeah, no joke. I'm terrified to Google this. Oh, I Googled meth recipe. And it said, I cannot provide actionable instructions for creating meth. That's what AI told me. But you know, but Vanderbilt University's got me. It came in clutch. Let's peek. Yeah. So you need, oh, this is why you can't buy Sudafed without anyone thinking that you're, you know. So apparently, to make meth, you have to have ephedrine, pseudoephedrine, alcohol.
20: I think it's ephedrine,
6: whatever. I don't care. I can't even pronounce this stuff. Toluene, which is brake cleaner. Ether, which is engine starter, sulfuric acid drain cleaner, methanol gasoline additive, lithium camera batteries. Oh, so they're green. A gun scrubber, trichlorophenylamine. And then you got a farm fertilizer ammonia, sodium hydroxide, lye, red phosphorus matches iodine from a vet product, sodium metal, which can be made from lye, table or rock salt, kerosene, gasoline, muriatic acid, campfire fuel, paint thinner, and acetone. So then they, no wonder all of it blows up all the time. Who came up with this?
4: Right?
6: We got more on the way as we roll towards Days of These United States, our partners that bring you the program, Alliance Defending Freedom. You know, I was reading this story about some of the stuff that Alliance Defending Freedom has done. And, like, for instance, Colorado. Remember when they went after the Bakers in Colorado? Specifically, they went after Jack Phillips in Colorado. They spent over 10 years trying to force this guy to bake a cake because he's a devout Christian. Went all the way up to the Supreme Court, 7-2 ruling in his favor. You know who did that? Alliance Defending Freedom represented him and took that to SCOTUS. So that's one win. But then they started it again. Another person decided to target him. This was back in after 2012, and he went through it all over again. And Alliance Defending Freedom was there. Alliance Defending Freedom is always there to protect our rights, and not just like one or two people's rights. I'm talking about legal precedents that can affect literally generations. For instance, they won a major landmark free speech victory at Supreme Court on behalf of a Christian counselor. They've been fighting to protect women's sports for men cosplaying as women. They've been fighting some of the biggest cultural and legal battles, helping to overturn Roe v. Wade. That's just some of what they do. And wherever the fight is, whether it's in a courtroom or whether it's in your state legislature, Alliance Defending Freedom is there. But they can't do it without the generosity of people like you who help fund and help them fight these battles. They got travel. 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They got paralegals. They got the whole nine yards. It takes that much to preserve these freedoms. And right now, they need you, right? 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
8: Whole circus for the night. The ringmaster said that the dude was luckily struck on the side of his neck where there's mostly soft tissue and no major blood vessels. So, yeah, he's okay. Don't Candyland's mommy sleuths. They're going to get up there and have big time fun with this. But they said that he's going to continue performing after he heals up and, you know, can do normal things again. So, you know, a school trip got so out of hand, they had to apologize to the entire country of Thailand. What? Yeah. The students were talking so loud on the SkyTrain, a local woman asked them to quiet down. And then a group of Italian students. And then she told them they needed manners. And apparently then the local woman snapped. And the student said, sorry for bringing money to your country. And then it went from there. And one of them told her, your mom. And it just got, I mean, why are you arguing with a group of teenagers on that? They're literally tourists, okay? Like, unclench your butt for 5 seconds. I don't know. Do I think the country needed, they need to apologize to the country? No, I don't think they did. She seemed like a Karen, if I'm being real. Somebody in Missouri is missing a kangaroo. They're using drones to search for it. This is such a Missouri. Missouri is like the Midwest's Florida. So they said that there's a kangaroo on the loose in southeast Missouri. They're like, if you see him, don't like contact the owners immediately. It's in the Nestle Mine area near the railroad tracks. It's the last place they've seen. His name is Rufus. He went missing in Bloomfield. And the family's been searching nonstop for their kangaroo, so hopefully they'll find him. Coming up, the latest with Iran and POTUS's strategy. 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
11: 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There were a lot of cornfields everywhere around here. And our daughter was 2 at that time. A lot of good memories with her growing up in the house, then going to Ball State, being a cheerleader there.
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15: Welcome back to the program. Dana Lash with you. We've been talking about the president's remarks yesterday, primetime. I'm not going to lie. Part of me wanted him to be like, okay, yeah, we're going to talk about the election stuff, but also here's an alien. And then like a dude, little dude would come out. I hope that whenever anything like that is revealed, I need Trump to be in the White House when it happens, because you know the unveiling would be so spectacular, because it's a show, right? So it would be spectacular. I mean, they would probably have like a stage, and, you know, I'm just saying, right? Can you imagine, Kane?
0: Oh, man.
15: I don't want there to be a regular bureaucrat in the White House for the unveiling of any aliens. I want it to be POTUS. Like that, just be, or like he's at the Resolute desk and the cameras, it's a tight shot. And he's like, you know, it's President Donald J. Trump, and he's talking. And then all of a sudden, the camera zooms out, and there's literally a Martian standing right next to him, like a little green dude or gray. Were they green, gray? I don't know. Blue? I don't know.
0: The grays.
15: That's right. It sounds like a slur. You know, that would be the first thing that would happen. Don't slur me. They would immediately, like, play into the whole DEI. That's my only hesitation about welcoming, like, space aliens.
16: Do you think aliens are leftists?
15: I don't know. It's Murphy's Law, man. They're intergalactic beings, so I don't know. I mean, I just don't know if I would trust any alien life form that unlocked its doors coming past Earth, much less land here and try to engage with us. We are literally a galactic disease. I shouldn't say this, but I made the remark one time. I was frustrated one time, and I said something to my husband like, well, I'm grateful that Jesus saves, because I wouldn't save any of these people. He looked at me, he's like, okay, you shouldn't say that. And I'm like, I know, but still, you see what I mean. People are so horrible. Case in point. You like that segue?
0: Yeah.
15: I just want to revel in it for a minute. So Kane asks me, so on a scale of, what did you say, like on a scale of 1 to 10, how petty are you? And I'm like, Richard Petty. But that wasn't your point.
16: No, it was about how petty the left is.
15: Yes. So this story. So Florida has a newly named airport, right? It's the President Johnald. We could do that.
0: Johnald.
15: Palm Beach International Airport. There was a bill the Florida legislature approved to rename it to the President Donald J. Trump Airport, right? And now I didn't, of all the things, maybe I'm being naive here, because the left has a problem with everything. So why would I be surprised that the same people who have a problem with literally what is on the box of butter, that why did I think that there wouldn't be any objections over this? So there is, what is Live and Let's Fly? That's I guess a memo, right? It's an airline industry. So it's a United Airlines and another airline. They're doing it's a reciprocal program, I guess, for their travelers. So that little program had a memo that they sent out. And apparently some passengers want to change their flights because they don't want to fly into President Donald J. Trump International Airport. Kane, is it because of the name?
0: Yeah.
15: Or maybe is there something wrong with the airport?
16: No, it's because of the name. That's all it is.
15: So it's just the name?
16: Yeah. They don't want to land at the airport they've always landed at because of the name.
15: So this internal memo, apparently it's allowing people who don't want to land at the President Donald J. Trump International Airport to change their flights for free. If they can go to Fort Lauderdale or Miami if they don't want to come into the Palm Beach Trump Airport. The guidance even included a suggested response for agents. Quote, I understand that you'd rather not fly to this airport anymore. You know,
0: why? We're entertaining this crap.
15: United Airlines told Fox Business that their memo was poorly worded and not accurate. What? So, how much money do you think that they're losing on that?
16: It's their fault. They're accommodating these idiots. If the company is deciding to accommodate these idiots, whatever losses they're incurring is their own fault.
15: Well, and I'm looking at this piece here. And yeah, they can switch to Fort Lauderdale. They can switch to Miami. I mean, it just seems like that's kind of a drive if you're going without having to pay extra. Wait, would you have to pay extra? Kane, say that you were like, I don't want to fly into Fort Lauderdale. I'd rather go to Miami. would you have to pay extra?
16: Yes.
15: But if you don't want to fly into the President Donald J. Trump airport, you don't have to pay extra.
16: It's only free if the airline themselves made a mistake. And then, you know what I mean? That's when it's free. But they're not. That's not how it's happening here. The airline is accommodating these people because of their feels.
15: How much is it usually? What's the fee to change? I don't change airports because I'm very picky.
16: I think it depends on the type of ticket you buy in the very beginning. Like how much, you know, because you do have the option to have a non-refundable type ticket as well.
15: So they said if their customer doesn't want to fly to the airport, use your... This is the memo. Dear heavens, I'm sorry. This is so stupid. It's making me angry. If a customer does not want to fly to the airport, use your empowerment to offer acceptable alternatives, such as Fort Lauderdale Airport, Miami International Airport. And if they don't want to land, they give them, like, suggested responses. For instance, one of the guidance offers this as something gate agents, I guess, or agents can say to the passengers, quote, I understand that you'd rather not fly to this airport anymore. We can look at nearby airports like Fort Lauderdale or Miami instead. Is that an acceptable alternative? It sounds like they're talking to toddlers. That's so insane. This is so stupid. Who cares? Fort Lauderdale is 45 miles south of West Palm Beach. Miami is over 70 miles away. So that's still a haul. If I were United, I would just say, you know what? Get TF over it, you walking mental abortion. Or don't fly. In fact, I would say, no, you know what? I'm taking your ticket. You're too retarded to fly. We don't want this nonsense in the air. We do not want this nonsense up in a pressurized tube 30,000 feet in the air because someone may go crazy at you because you're that stupid and petty. Who is that? By the way, these are only rich people that this affects. These are rich progressives that are doing this. There is no person who is counting their pennies who's like, well, I just don't want to fly into this airport. I don't like the name of it. If you're flying to West Palm Beach, you're not poor. Sorry, you ain't. You ain't poor. These are just rich progressives that are bitching about it. That's all this is. Get over it. There's so many things. What is it? What's going to change? Them objecting to this airport. What are they fixing? Look, I solved world hunger because I switched my flight instead of going to President Donald J. Trump International Airport. So many words. I switched my flight to Miami International. Look, I stopped all world hunger. I ended racism. I stopped the conflict in Iran just by switching to this different airport. What are you accomplishing? What are you accomplishing? You know, I don't want these people to not be able to do that, but I wish there was a follow through. Like, is there a way? This is, again, why you would never should vote for me. If I ever run for office, just know that it's an alien who's wearing me as a suit because I hate people too much to want to like represent them. I'm sorry, I do. Actually, I'm not at all sorry. I don't want the grief. I could never, and I would never want to represent anyone who would vote for me. But if I was in elected office, I would be like, okay, well, all of these people, we're going to round you up for forced sterilization. You're too stupid to procreate, and you're never allowed to fly again. You think China's bad? Oh, dear children, no. Under a Dana regime? Oh, it would be ridiculous. I'm just being honest, Kane. Yeah. I'm just telling you what I would do. That's it. See? So be thankful. I bet I don't want that done to me, though. So, you know. But the airport said they have to change the name by state law, and it does not affect its ownership, governance, or operations. So, I mean, what do they think is going to happen? You think, do you think that if you fly into Donald J. Trump Airport, your taxes are going to lower? Oh, no. I mean, what do you think? You think the border is going to close more? Like, what are you upset about? Good heavens. People are just so dumb. It's just one of the dumbest stories I've ever seen. And it's real. But the thing is, for there to be a story about this, that means a lot of people were complaining. For United to literally have to craft a memo, that means enough people were complaining.
16: Was it United that crafted the memo, or was it that Live and Let Fly?
15: Well, United's part of that little program.
16: Right.
15: And the other airline that I can't pronounce. That one. Right. Yeah, that one. Those two airlines together, that's like their frequent flyer or whatever travel program. So, yes, it's partly United.
16: Part virtue signaling, and maybe a few people complained, and they found an opportunity to virtue signal here. I think that could have been it. But I just don't want to think that humanity is a stupid, or a good portion of it is the stupid.
15: Really?
16: I don't want to think that. I mean, I keep getting the evidence thrown in my face to the opposite, but...
15: Oh, no, I need to see evidence to the contrary at this point. I need to see evidence to the contrary. So, I mean, well, maybe, you know, those are more flights for you. If you're in Florida and you want to go out to Palm Beach, those are more, look, you got more flight opportunities because you have these people that are self-canceling. So I can't really push against
16: empty
15: that.
16: Empty middle seat.
15: Yeah, right? Oh, man. Empty, that's right. All right, we have more on the way. Some of the stuff we're going to get into. So I saw that movie. It's because it's available for streaming, Backrooms. Have you seen the Backrooms? Just everyone out there, because I can hear some people going, but I don't like horror movies. It's not really a horror movie. There's no really blood and guts. There's nothing like that in there. It's very mental. It's very good, though. It was done by literally a 20-year-old, Kane Parsons, who was Kane Pixels on YouTube. And his dad was in FX in Hollywood. So he grew up out in California. And then he decided he was obsessed with making videos. And he did this like 12 video series on YouTube called The Backrooms. And it's exploration of liminal spaces. And it's a really cool idea because it presents the environment as though it's its own character, which is very much, it's almost like influenced by Kubrick without Kubrick, if that's possible. So you know how The Shining, the hotel in The Shining, is its own character. And I love films like that where the structure is that present and is that heavy and active in the whole story. And so this explores the way that he put it, which I thought was incredibly smart. It weaponizes nostalgia. Brilliant. That's an even better pitch than Al Ruddy's, I'm going to create an ice, ice blue movie about, you know, the people you love or something like that. His famous one-line pitch. So I saw Backrooms, and it was great. So I would watch it if you like horror films particularly. 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
18: The midterms are almost here, and Republicans could be in deep trouble. polls show Democrats leading in key races. Tonight, Rob Finnerty on Newsmax reveals the growing threat from the DSA and the radical left. With less than 60 days to go, Finnerty says it's time for the GOP to hit the panic button. The House may go, and control of the Senate is up for grabs. Gas prices, mortgage rates, health care, and out-of-control national debt. Americans are angry, and the progressive left wants total control of Congress. Tallarico, El Sayed, AOC, Bernie Sanders. Finnerty reveals President Trump's secret plan to fight back and what you can do to help him. Don't miss Finnerty tonight at 8 p.m. Eastern on Newsmax. 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
16: And then with the trans community, what? Like, we're being dehumanized.
28: What?
16: They say that we want to hurt people. I don't want to hurt anybody. I just want to use the bathroom. And if they want me to use the men's room, I will, but I don't want to be assaulted.
28: I don't think anyone could assault him. I just want to use the bathroom. I don't want to be assaulted. Just shut up. No one's going to assault you, but you're not going to make women feel uncomfortable. Dear heavens, what in the world? So this has to do, this dude, I mean, clearly, oh my gosh, I'm just trying to get over the, that's not at all what I thought that video was going to look like, Kane.
16: Yeah, well, Cut 19 is gives you a little window into who this candidate is, if you want to.
28: Yeah, go ahead, do it. Because this is, by the way, this is a main Democrat, Ashley Webb. These are the people they're trying to get to replace Plattner. Watch. Wow.
1: Ashley Webb, what qualifications do you have to serve in the U.S. Senate?
2: Oh, I ran for office several times. Didn't win, but didn't run. And then I'm a songwriter, and then I write my own books. And then I suppose my transparency, I wouldn't lie to the people, and I wouldn't deceive the people like we're being deceived right now. Like,
28: I feel like I'm watching the third Step Brothers character who was cut out of the film.
3: I feel like I'm being deceived right now. Him trying to tell me he's a woman.
28: I kind of never want him to go away now. I want to make him the mascot for the Democrat Party. So why are you qualified to be senator? Well, it's because I write my own books. It's like talking to Chester from Syphil and Ollie. It's literally Chester from Syphil and Ollie. That's who we're looking at. Like trans Chester from Syphil and Ollie. All right. My own books. And, all right. Oh, yeah. I write songs, too. Like, you forget mid-sentence where you are.
3: I won an award in a Chinese checker tournament.
28: Oh, my gosh. Oh, my gosh. Democrats keep getting crazier. So, wait. So, this was... I'm just trying to get over the optics of it also. Give me a moment, because that's not at all what I thought. I didn't watch that debate. I didn't watch any of that debate. So, and I've just seen Ashley Webb's name, but... He's the dude who wants to replace Plattner.
3: One of them.
28: One of the dude. He is... Okay, wait, let me look at this. Describes himself as a trans intersex... What is that? What is that? I don't even know what this means. Real stuff.
3: He doesn't know either, just for the record.
28: Oh my gosh, it's Friday. A trans intersex activist. And when he was like, I ran for office several times. I didn't win, but I did run. Oh? And then he goes, his answer on ICE. I love this paragraph from the New York Post. They're so petty. Like, what's going on with ICE? Pretend... Like these victims did something wrong. Like it's like unacceptable, said Webb, who is wearing a black and pink flower dress with white and pink sneakers. So you have this guy who's standing on stage with these other three people and he's dressed like a toddler. He's dressed like someone's mom dressed their three-year-old. Here are your pink Converse and here's your pink flower dress. And he's sitting over here looking like meatloaf. You know he does, right? Like if there were two of them together. Oh my gosh. This takes, okay, so the lady who was like, such as map, such as, she just got dethroned. Even though we saw a recent interview with her and it was still as bad. This guy's the new that. Holy wow. So they got the main Secretary of State, the founder of a beer company, and someone who calls themselves a writer and actor. Who? I gotta Google this broad. I don't even know who this is. We got a lot more on the way. Don't go anywhere. Stick with us.

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9: Searching for a cause. I'm Paul Stevens, Fox News. An Amazon cargo plane remains wrecked after barreling off the runway Sunday at Miami International Airport, killing at least 5 people on the ground. The NTSB chair with an update later on today.
10: The crash site of an Amazon cargo jet is being investigated one day after the plane went barreling past the runway, killing several people. The National Transportation Safety Board is now on scene. The Boeing 767 landing Sunday afternoon around 2 p.m. local time after flying in from Puerto Rico. It slammed through an airport fence and onto a road, hitting several cars before catching fire. Officials say some victims were trapped inside and under vehicles. The pilot and co-pilot were also trapped inside the aircraft.
9: That is Fox's Dana Marie McNichol in Miami. The plane involved in the accident was originally a passenger jet. It also flew for several airlines before a conversion to a cargo plane, officials say, in 2015. The Pacific spawning several hurricane and tropical systems this season. The latest now a powerful storm, Hurricane Lowell, expected to impact some of the Hawaiian Islands.
11: Hurricane Lowell is on final approach to its brush with the westernmost Hawaiian Islands. A hurricane warning is in effect for Kauai County. That means hurricane conditions are expected on Kauai or the nearby islands later tonight. The peak impacts are due around midnight Hawaii time and continuing into the overnight hours. Very heavy rain is forecast too, up to 14 inches on Kauai. That could cause mudslides and flash flooding. The same on the big island that was so hard hit by Hurricane Lala earlier this year. In Miami, I'm Brian Norcross, Fox Weather.
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8: 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On the go.
12: She never thought twice. I'm Jeanette Cruz. Here's what's trending this hour. 25 years ago, an Indiana woman prepared to intercept a hijacked plane headed for Washington, D.C. Former F-16 pilot Lieutenant Heather Penny says she never hesitated when she and her flight lead prepared to ram their jets into the aircraft. Their fate was already sealed, Penny told Fox 59.
13: While we should never forget, we should also always remember how we came together for each other on that day.
12: On September 11th of 2001, 19 hijackers killed nearly 3,000 people. First responders rushed into the World Trade Center to rescue those trapped inside. The Indianapolis Fire Department also sent firefighters to New York to help with the search and recovery efforts. A playground on the city's west side of Indianapolis was blocked off by yellow crime scene tape Sunday night after multiple people were shot. Indianapolis police say officers responded to an area along West Washington Street, not far from North Tibbs Avenue, and initially found 2 people wounded. A third shooter victim was later located.
14: I don't have specific information that children were present.
12: IMPD Captain Richard Ray says it appears a domestic violence situation may have led to the shooting, but the investigation is still ongoing. They're asking anyone who may have video from that area to turn it over to police. I'm Jeanette Cruz on the level, on the go, and on WIBC.com. 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
15: Tonight, a few clouds. It will stay dry and pleasant, but humidity starts to climb. in the overnight, low tonight down to 65. And on Tuesday, turning hotter, more humid, still dry though with a high at 90. I'm Fox 59 meteorologist Jim O'Brien for 93 WIBC. Tonight, a few clouds. It will stay dry and pleasant, but humidity starts to climb in the overnight, low tonight down to 65. And on Tuesday, turning hotter, more humid, still dry though with a high at 90. I'm Fox 59 meteorologist Jim O'Brien for 93 WIBC.
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23: They need to get some new candidates. 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
23: Welcome back to the program, Dana Lash with you. We're at the top of this third hour. Do you guys want to hear a great soundbite? And by great, I mean Whiskey Tango Foxtrot. So, Zoran Mamdani is opining on why rape statistics have increased in New York. And he tries to explain it, and I want you to listen to what he says here. Go ahead and play
25: and
23: this.
25: What I think is important to know is a lot of the increase in rape also comes from an expanded definition of what counts as rape, yeah, as well as survivors coming forward for acts that took place years prior.
23: But is he trying to to subtract from the responsibility to reduce this? Well, a lot of it, you know, it's expanded definition as to what it is. So he's claiming that the reason that that rape has increased in New York is because of what constitutes that. Well, it's just changed, you know. It comes from the expanded definition of what counts. He got women to vote for him somehow. So, just, you know, they're burning churches there. You've got rents that are up. People are leaving. Rape is up. Violent crime is up. Wow. Yeah, a lot of it's expanding from what counts as rape. That's just going really well for him. I didn't know that it had such a dynamic, ever-changing definition. I mean, it makes sense that Graham Plattner was able to get as far as he was when you hear this kind of stuff, right?
0: I mean, what if you just stopped counting women altogether? I bet it would go away, wouldn't it, Zoran? I mean, I wonder if it has to do with... I mean, I would be interested in looking and seeing, you know, some of the statistics as to who's doing what. I'm just shocked at some of the stuff that he says. He's going to probably get reelected, you know this, when he runs. I mean, I know he's like still early into his term, but he's probably going to get reelected. That sounds like a very, you know what this makes me think of? What was that cut on the, there was that soundbite on The View. It was Whoopi Goldberg who had said, well, I guess that's how, you know, do you define rape as rape? Or how, what did she say? She said something like, well, you know, it's got to, you got to define it, rape as rape. Or she was trying to dismiss something. But, I mean, that's a very Plattner-esque, I guess, explanation of what he's saying. I don't know. The bill that expanded the definition of rape, that was signed at the beginning of 24, so it's been a couple of years now. But the increase in 26 is not because there's all of these different definitions that are being filled or hit. It's literally because there are actual more rapes that are occurring. I mean, that's kind of weird. I don't know. I don't have any, I don't, this guy, you get what you get. We get what you vote for in New York. You get what you vote for. The law that Hochul signed included various, but I mean, I'm reading this. Can I just be honest? I'm reading this like non-consensual sexual contact. It looks into why would, I mean, all of this stuff seems pretty obvious. I mean, in any other context, that's already counted as sexual assault. So why are they acting like this is a new thing? Do you see what I'm saying? So it's not as though they've expanded anything. The stuff that they're mentioning here is already by every other state considered parts of that. It's considered rape regardless. It's kind of a dodge what he's saying here, because all of this stuff still counts as a sexual assault, and it's counted, but the literal, as you know it, sexual assault or rape, that statistic, that incident in particular is increasing. I'm not just talking about like statutory rape or anything else. This, that verbatim is increasing in New York. And he's trying to brush it off by saying, well, it's because all of these other, all of that by, I mean, that's kind of, it was already considered that. That doesn't address the fact that this particular occurrence or act is increasing by itself, separate from all of these other definitions that are already in existence. Oh, Lorraine's got the quote. It was about Roman Polanski, how he wasn't guilty of rape. She said that. I know it wasn't rape. It was something else, but I don't believe it was rape. That's what she said. Yeah, that's very Zoe Mamdani. Very, very, very Mamdani. I'm just saying. That's just the way that he tried to kind of deflect from that. I can't believe that there weren't the feminist cottage industry that didn't at least call him out on that. They've completely given up. They have completely abandoned their grift, because anybody else would have said a statement like this and they would have been all over it. The Linda Hirschmans, the Gloria Steinems, the Jezebel publication that literally is a publication called Jezebel. I'm not even kidding. That's where all the brain-dead chicks that were so bad at writing they couldn't even get hired at Hallmark ended up cobbling together their Sylvia Plath-esque freshman diatribes over at that website. Man alive. All right. A couple of other things to get into as well. We got this. We've got, transgender actress Ellen Page, who changed her name to Elliot Page. And I watched a video of her recently at, I guess it was the Odyssey premiere, where she walked out in this weird, like, turd brown colored suit and looked like Martin Short playing a character. Anyway, she has this about the alphabet people and how it extends to animals. We're playing it. Go ahead. This is cut 20.
1: In terms of looking at nature as if it's some sort of cis heteropatriarchal structure is absurd, and that this, you know, gender binary that we've created is nothing but a quaint little myth. And I think, you know, her work and this documentary really, really shows that what we have been taught in school in regards to these structures, men being superior, women being inferior, you know, submissive or what have you.
0: No one teaches that.
1: It being this, yes, heterosexual existence is just completely false. And I think what's so wonderful about this documentary is it really illustrates, you know, why that information has been so suppressed, and what? How important it is for us to all learn about this, and how it's only expansive and exciting, all of this information.
2: I want to go to the gold.
0: The animals are gay. I feel like I'm watching a South Park skit. Her voice is really bothering me. That's because of the hormone stuff she's taking.
3: So it's a myth, the heterosexual stuff?
0: I mean, it was hard to listen to her. All the hormones that she's going to, like, lose her voice. Is I guess, to try to give her voice some bass. You need an Adam's apple for that, but you got to be born a man for that. So she says it's absurd to think, basically she's talking about how it's crazy to think that animals can't be gay. Are we so empty of responsibility in this life that we have to now project human ridiculousness onto animals? She was talking about LGBTQ animals. The T includes trans. Are there trans animals out there?
3: No, there's not.
0: But Kane, Elliot Page, though. The esteemed intellect of Elliot Page.
4: Look, you have to be more than just mentally ill when you're out there saying with confidence that nature doesn't have a binary aspect to it and that it's a myth of some sort.
0: Yeah. I mean, it's not, but it's not a construct. There's something that she had said there, though, where she said that, well, you know, men are taught, we're taught that men are superior and women are inferior. Who teaches that? She has her own baggage about women that she projects and believes. She's so self-absorbed. She thinks that everyone, if they don't share her viewpoint, should share her viewpoint. If you're looking at men and women and you believe that society teaches that they are superior and women are inferior, that is your own bigotry towards the female sex that you are projecting onto everyone else. I have never in the entirety of my life been taught that. The only place that I have ever heard that is from the left, particularly from the cottage industry of feminism. They've got to have a grift. Otherwise, all these broads are going to actually have to make sandwiches. So they have to have a grift. No one has ever taught that. I have only ever heard that from them. Ever. And they say it so much, you have to question whether or not they're the ones who believe that. Do they believe that women are inferior? Where are they basing this off of? No one says this. They are different and distinct. But one's different set of gifts does not mean that one is weak. That's like trying to judge whether or not a fish is successful as a fish based upon whether or not it can climb a tree. This is stupid. We have more on the way. We've got Florida Man coming up as we move. 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I've had it for over a decade. 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
5: And now, all of the news you would probably miss. 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
6: I have to go back to this headline because this stuns me. This is a New York Post headline. I'm pulling it from 11 o'clock hour. I know that elephants never forget, but I never thought they could hold grudges. I thought those were just crows. You know, that's a real thing. Like, apparently crows, like, hold grudges and pass it on. I am definitely a crow. So an infamous killer elephant stalked a family and murdered four members 14 years apart. They said, there's nowhere for us to run. It is a notorious rogue Nepalese elephant that stalked residents, a family, for years. Killed four of his family members. Shanichara Bhatt killed four of his family members 14 years apart. Two of them, even after they all moved miles away to escape this homicidal elephant. Juan's getting ready to show you this elephant. This elephant is crazy. He's got sawed-off tusks. They never forget. Look how crazy this is. This is the elephant. The nightmare began in 2012 when this

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1: Ooh, a family checked into an Airbnb. I don't do Airbnbs. I think they're weird. I don't like them. And they made a baffling discovery inside the Airbnb, according to the New York Post. They noticed something on the wall. It was a picture of their family that was on the wall of their little holiday rental. And it was their matching faces. It even like had like the bathing suits that they were wearing when they had, I guess they had their pictures taken on the beach. And it was their own family. It was taken 10 years earlier. And I guess the Airbnb person thought that that was going to be nice to do for them.
2: No, it wasn't intentional.
1: I know, but how weird is this? That's what you would think.
3: They say the odds are so, like, the odds of it actually happening are so astronomical, you can't even fathom the number.
1: Why would you have those photos in your house?
3: It was just by chance. This guy took an overhead photo of a beach, and her family happened to be on the beach.
1: Yeah.
3: Her and her sister, as they were kids, were in that photo, and it was on this guy's wall in the Airbnb for however long he's had this Airbnb.
1: There was in Australia, a family of five walked. They left their Airbnb in Perth because they checked into the house and then they saw a huge camera that pointed directly into the living room with a flashing red light, like the letting everybody know that it was on and it was recording. That's kind of weird. I don't like Airbnbs because of stuff like that. I think they're weird. I'm not going to stay. I'm going to do a hotel if I'm going to. I'm not an Airbnb person. Not at all. We have a lot more on the way, including Gen Z, all the crazy stuff coming up in the other generations. 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
24: Welcome back to the program, Dana Lash with you. Now, I know our social team and everyone else is chomping at the bit, and they're begging me, can you talk about, is it right now, this stupid debate?
25: I think it just wrapped.
24: Oh, gosh. I mean, I don't give a rat's backside about this. I'm like, there's so many other things to talk about, and I'm not going to spend my show going through, bit by bit, debate that's live streamed. It's not even a debate. Why is anybody calling it a debate? Some guy's just whooping the ass of Gal Sharpton because she's a mental midget. Let's be honest. Welcome back to the program. It's true.
26: Well, I mean, it happened like that with Biden and Trump, but it was still a debate.
24: It was not a debate. It was just watching Trump mercilessly beat this old, barely sentient dude on the stage. That was not a debate.
26: I was misinformed then.
24: That was not a debate. Who told you that was a debate? That was not a debate. Trump and Biden, I don't even like Biden. But he got beaten so badly, I was like, oh my gosh. I felt like the Simpsons meme. He's already dead.
26: It was the giant letters on the screen that said debate. probably made it that way for
24: me. I'm just, it's not a debate. But she apparently was unhappy because they were, what was the debate? What were they even debating?
26: She's trying to stick with what she's been doing these past 8 months or whatever on all the speculation surrounding the death of Charlie Kirk. Like, she believes it was, you know, Israel. She believes that it was like some sort of C4 charge in his lapel mic. And so, of course, all of that, it goes against all of the evidence that has now come out in trial. So this debate is just basically trying to hold her feet to the fire of the claims she's been making the last 8 months versus what actually is true.
24: I love Gal Sharpton, ballistics expert, going, I don't think he was shot by a gun. What do you think? I don't think he was shot. What is it? Maybe for projectile, exploding microphone. You know, the Jews with their space lasers, like, zeroed in, like a laser cannon on the microphone and, like, melted it and it blew up. That's not how energy or those weapons work, but okay. I don't know. And she got $300,000 for showing up. Man, that's the easiest money she ever had to make since marrying her gay husband. So, it's true. And then she did an ad in the middle of it. Because, of course, you know, just saying. Because, of course. No, I didn't watch it because when I kill brain cells, I like to do it with liquor.
6: Yeah.
24: You know? Like, I don't want to watch some, Gal Sharpton try to, I mean, she doesn't have intellect. There's nothing, it's just a grift. She's just been grifting off of her dead former employer that she stabbed in the back. That's it. That's all it is to it. I mean, I don't even find it, in the beginning it was, you watch because you were like, why is she so nuts? Why is she so desperate? Like, are they broke? Like, who does this? Who pimps that hard for money? And then it just lost interest because, like Tucker Carlson, she just goes out there and says whatever, never has to prove anything, never has to clarify, never has to substantiate. There's never any evidence. It's just a feeling. And it amazes me, especially any 2A person that would watch this and be like, well, I don't know, it's an interesting theory, you know, about the gun stuff. It sounds like Joe Biden talking about guns. This woman knows nothing about firearms. She knows nothing about ballistics. She never held a gun in her damn life. She never shot anything, ever. So I just can't take any of it seriously. It's so performative. You guys know it's just a performance. It's a reality soap opera. Starring one of the biggest prostitutes in America. I mean, the less respectable one. Because, you know, at least prostitutes are honest. Like, the more traditional ones. I can't even bring myself to watch it or even, you know, follow the fights online. Every day. Can you imagine that's your life? Every day I have to get up and spend some more BS about my dead boss that I stabbed in the back and tried to retcon it and act like we're BFFs all these years later, even though he'd like banned me from the TPUSA events and didn't even invite me to his wedding. And I'm super jealous over his much prettier and successful and smarter wife. I don't know. It's just an interesting trajectory for someone who started out suing white students based on false accusations of racism. That's how she started out. She worked with the NAACP, and she did those press conferences, and they were racist to me and all that stuff. So she went from that to attacking conservative gamers with Gamergate. And then she did her social autopsy website where she was doxing people online like a leftist. And then all of a sudden realized there's a ceiling on the left because the left right now is prioritizing trans. And I guess she decided to go against the trans thing and then switched and tried to be a righty. And that was the mantle. She's a cautionary tale of why you don't allow people who claim that they're new converts and they've never really fully explained the conversion, why you don't put them in the control room. That's a really great example as to why. I mean, if you're like, well, you can't be the bouncer for this, or you can't gatekeep. It's not gatekeeping. In fact, it's biblical. This is what Paul said in the New Testament about new converts. You're not going to make them leaders of the church. You're not going to make new converts elders. And there's a reason why, a number of reasons that's just as good for them as it is for the body. So if you don't like following, you know, biblical precepts to guide your life, then I guess that says a lot about who you let guide you instead of Christ, right? Huh. See, that's the difference between Christ as King and Jesus as Lord. So moving on. I got a lot of audio here. As we, because half of you, let's be honest, half of your kids are going, this is like the first day some of you are either at work without having to deal with kids before you left, or you're at home and you didn't have to deal with kids before you left. A couple of other things. This, oh man. So in Dearborn, Michigan, the police chief decided to make a video that was mostly in Arabic, Dearborn, little Mogadishu. He released a video on social media addressing the city council meeting that is next Tuesday, right? He was telling local residents to stay home and avoid confronting outside agitators, including some right-wingers who are going to be protesting to stop Islamification. He spoke in English, but the video featured Arabic subtitles and translations. Watch this video. This is cut 23.
0: I'm Chief Issa Shaheen, and we're aware that individuals and groups from outside our community may come to the Dearborn City Council meeting on Tuesday, August 18th. We've been monitoring the situation closely and coordinating with our state and federal partners. We have a plan in place, and you'll see an enhanced presence of police officers. But here's my direct ask of our residents. Please stay home. These groups that are coming here are coming for one reason, and that's to provoke a reaction and generate attention. If nobody shows up to react, they have nothing. The most powerful thing that this community can do is refuse to give them an audience. If you have business before council, you're welcome, and you'll be safe. We'll make sure of it. But if you're thinking about coming down just to confront these people, don't. That's exactly what they want, and it puts you at risk. Let our officers do their job. Don't let a handful of hateful outsiders define who we are. Dearborn is stronger than this. Thank you.
24: Good heavens on earth. And this is not the first time that he's actually done stuff like this. So he's telling people, first off, I've never seen a public update that's in Arabic like that before. Have you, Kane?
1: No.
24: Never. I've not seen that. I just think that if you come to a country, I don't expect to go to a country and have everything delivered to me in English. I don't expect it whether I'm in Europe, whether I'm in the Nordic area, whether I'm in the Caribbean, whether I'm in any Polynesian island. Whether I'm in the Middle East, I don't expect anybody to issue through their government and include an English translation of it, because that's their country. I should learn that language. And I think the same thing applies here in the United States. English is the language for a reason. Secondly, he's telling people, don't come to a public meeting because I can't trust that you're not going to go Aloha snack bar on anything. And that's really ultimately true. You know this. So the Christians that are protesting in Dearborn are considered agitators and the enemies, not the Islamists that have entirely taken over the community, have thrown rocks, have gotten violent, and have also fleeced hundreds of thousands, millions of taxpayer dollars. By the way, it's interesting. This Issa Shaheen was recognized with a racial and social justice award from the Michigan Roundtable. It's a powerful full circle moment for him in a career dedicated to defending public safety and reform. Did you know that? He himself is a Muslim. Issa Shaheen is a Muslim. And apparently they're like, oh, he's the first Muslim American police chief in Michigan. Does he believe in Sharia? Because I'm curious as to how you can do that job wearing the badge and follow a faith that demands a separate system, a separate legal system. And don't sit here and say that it's a way of life or whatever. I'm not a moron. You know, I mean, good heavens. I know what the Quran says. I know what the Hadith say. I know what it says. It's literally Islamic jurisprudence. It's not just like a cultural suggestion for how to live life. I mean, it's literally how to mete out issues within the Islamic community. So I just, you know, you got to put on all the robes or none. Okay. So the conflict there to me is a little interesting. So Cain, I think you make a very good point. The issue isn't with what he thinks is the reaction or overreaction of the Christians coming to protest the ongoing Islamification of the Midwest, but he's telling the other residents that live there, I think that you're going to go too hardcore Aloha snack bar. He thinks that they are too unstable to actually go out and deal with any kind of differing thought in the form of a protest. That's a declaration of weakness and tolerance. That's, he's basically declaring that the Islamists that he is seeking to provide favor for, that they are too intolerant to be around any differing opinions. Exactly. I mean, you're confirming what everyone is saying. He's literally just taking the L by confirming everything, just like that. And also, Cain, you've noted, and you can say this, being able to appeal to our government, the redress of government, is a right.
26: Yep. It's our duty. It's a right and a duty for us to do it. And of course we're going to do it. Now, whoever reacts to that, that's their own emotional instability. And that's what this guy was talking about. He understands that Muslims, a lot of the violent ones, they don't care about any sort of decency. They care about reacting on their emotions, and if they find something that gets them emotional or triggers them in some way, then violence is their only recourse. They don't debate.
24: As we move, the folks who bring you the program, it is our friends at Chapter. Look, Chapter exists to cut through the confusion of Medicare. I hate to tell you this, but Medicare is confusing on purpose. It's confusing on purpose because this is how, I mean, honestly, I hate saying this, but this is how they make their money. I mean, they get people in these plans that don't provide the coverage that they need, but these people are then overpaying for these plans. That's the problem. Chapter exists to cut through all of this confusion. I've had family members that, since I've been talking about Chapter, that have reached out and worked with Chapter. And they don't just sell them on like one or two companies. They are the only ones that literally walk you through every Medicare plan across the nation to find out what actually fits your doctors and prescriptions and your budget. They're an honest translator for Medicare. They're going to explain all of your options in plain English. So one of my family members, and I don't want to give out their information, but they Chapter told them that, you know what? Out of everything we looked at, the plan you're on actually is the good one. You did a good job. The plan that you're on is the best one. Now, if that's your case, they'll tell you that outright. 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And so Chapter helped them. 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
1: The midterms are almost here, and Republicans could be in deep trouble. Polls show Democrats leading in key races. Tonight, Rob Finnerty on Newsmax reveals the growing threat from the DSA and the radical left. With less than 60 days to go, Finnerty says it's time for the GOP to hit the panic button. The House may go, and control of the Senate is up for grabs. Gas prices, mortgage rates, health care, and out-of-control national debt. Americans are angry, and the progressive left wants total control of Congress. Tallarico, El Sayed, AOC, Bernie Sanders. Finnerty reveals President Trump's secret plan to fight back and what you can do to help him. Don't miss Finnerty tonight at 8 p.m. Eastern on Newsmax. 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

0: It's his life mission to make bad decisions. It's time for Florida Man.
1: All right. So Florida man was arrested after impersonating Walmart employees to steal Apple watches. Seems like a real winner chicken dinner here, guys. 42-year-old man faces multiple felony charges. He dressed up as an employee to steal electronics from not one but two separate Tampa area locations. He entered a Walmart on Fletcher Avenue, grabbed an employee vest in an attempt to steal the watches. He fled with just the vest after the initial attempt failed. Went to another one. I'm already bored with this story. Does he do anything crazy? No. Okay. I hope he gets arrested and dragged for being the most uninteresting criminal ever. We got a couple. Oh, these are a couple interesting ones. So we got another Florida man who attacked his neighbor over dog do. I feel like there's probably a couple of other ways to solve this problem. A Lake County man, Florida man, is accused of getting into a fight with his neighbor over his dog's business. The guy whose name is stupid, and I'm not going to say it because there's too many. It doesn't make sense. You don't get that many vowels. Was arrested over the weekend in Leesburg by Lake County Sheriff's deputies. His neighbor wasn't cleaning up after his dogs. He said he complained about it. He said something to them about it. They wouldn't pick it up. So he apparently shouted at him, threw it at him, hit him with a bag of it. Oh. I mean, look, if you're not cleaning up your dog, do you deserve anything less? If you're not cleaning up after your dog and your dog's doodling all over somebody's yard, maybe I shouldn't be the one that being asked about this. I'm just saying. Also, we've got a drunk Florida man. We're back in Leesburg now, ladies and gentlemen. Leesburg was real busy over the last couple days. A drunk Florida man who ran naked through the hallways of a renowned local hotel. Yes, naked. N-E-K-K-I-D. That is the correct way to say it here in America. Thank you. The man was arrested for disorderly conduct because he ran in his birthday suit down the hallways of the hotel. The police had to respond to a suspicious person, 36-year-old Roberto Rivero, near Fifth Avenue. And he was running up and down the hallway. And then he went outside of the hotel, naked, right into oncoming traffic while he was talking to himself. So upon arrival, employees from the Palmas Cuban restaurant were trying to help. The cop was advised by these employees that Rivero was causing a disturbance. And he was also demanding patrons to tell him where he could buy drugs. Like, you need more. You're naked. And you're running around. He was hostile, uncooperative, and completely high as a kite. So he was taken into custody after a very, very long and protracted, hide and chase kind of thing, and booked at Lake County Jail. He has to go back to court in a few days. We'll see how that goes for him. Maybe he needs to go into rehab. I'm just saying. And a Florida man was caught under surveillance camera at a park's nature trail, taking off all his clothes. Of course. Oh, no. It's in Niceville, Florida, too. A guy with a really, really thick beard, 46-year-old Bradley Patrick, was arrested at 10 o'clock in the morning, just getting naked on the trail, Okaloosa County. That's not what those trails are for. Just saying.
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8: Troubles in the Strait continue. I'm Ted Lindner, Fox News. Iran announced it's creating an exclusion zone outside the Strait of Hormuz.
9: Not many details so far in this so-called exclusion zone that Iranian officials say they're going to create to really control shipping in the Strait of Hormuz. It comes right after the U.S. attacked and hit three Iranian oil tankers, sinking one of them. Now, the parliament speaker of Iran boasted that Iran will continue to be able to retaliate against the U.S. He said it's simple. The oil and gas production chain here is sprawling, accessible, and exposed. Strike our assets and you get struck. The real question remains, how long is Iran's economy going to be able to maintain on a war footing?
8: Fox's Steve Harrigan. Israeli airstrikes continue to bombard southern Lebanon, targeting Iranian-backed militants.
10: Israeli airstrikes have resulted in at least 27 people being killed over the last few days, according to Lebanese officials. During the strikes, the Israeli military also seized a ridge known as Ali al-Tahar, which sits over a large underground Hezbollah base, 6 miles from Lebanon's southern border. An Israeli official say it must be held as Hezbollah continues to launch attacks from the area. While Lebanese officials agreed to a ceasefire with Israel in June, Hezbollah is a terrorist group separate from the Lebanese government and was not involved in that deal. Lebanon's president blames Israel for this escalation. Israel says its forces will remain inside Lebanon in a security zone until Hezbollah is totally disarmed. Jessica Rosenthal, Fox News.
8: Houthi rebels in Yemen accuse Saudi Arabia of striking a prison on Sunday in the country's north. 7 are dead, including a child. And U.S. forces have intercepted and sunk a floating refueling vessel in the eastern Pacific. This according to Southern Command. Officials say the vessel was supporting illegal drug trafficking operations, was linked to an Ecuadorian gang. Southern Command says the operation is part of an effort to disrupt drug trafficking networks across the Western Hemisphere. 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
11: She took an oath to serve no matter what. I'm Jeanette Cruz. Here's what's trending this hour. 25 years ago, an Indiana woman was among the military pilots preparing to respond as hijacked planes headed towards Washington, D.C. Ryan Hedrick reports.
12: Their fate was already sealed. That's what Lieutenant Heather Penny, a former F-16 fighter pilot, told Fox 59 when asked whether she hesitated about using her jet to ram a hijacked plane during 9/11.
13: While we should never forget, we should also always remember how we came together for each other.
12: 19 hijackers killed nearly 3,000 people on September 11, 2001. First responders rushed to the World Trade Center, including firefighters from the Indianapolis Fire Department. Ryan Hedrick, 93 WIBC Mobile News.
11: Indianapolis voters will soon decide on a major property tax referendum for public education. If passed, the four-year measure would generate $95 million annually, split between Indianapolis public schools and participating charter schools. District leaders say the funding is vital to maintaining teacher salaries, special education programs, and basic stability. And the Indiana State Police seized nearly $4 million worth of cocaine during an I-70 traffic stop in Putnam County. A search revealed 277 pounds of cocaine inside 5 duffel bags. I'm Jenna Cruz on the level on the go and on WYBC.com. Now here's the forecast from the American Standard Cooling Weather Center.
14: Tonight a few clouds. It will stay dry and pleasant, but humidity starts to climb in the overnight. Low tonight down to 65. And on Tuesday, turning hotter, more humid, still dry though with a high at 90. I'm Fox 59 meteorologist Jim O'Brien for 93 WYBC. Tonight a few clouds. It will stay dry and pleasant, but humidity starts to climb in the overnight. Low tonight down to 65. And on Tuesday, turning hotter, more humid, still dry though with a high at 90. I'm Fox 59 meteorologist Jim O'Brien for 93 WIBC.
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1: You can just see the muscles on this country. I don't know how else to put it. The air is different. You come back and you're like, man, my country is badass. 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
1: Welcome back to the program. Dana Lash with you. We're at the top of the third hour. Make sure you find a Substack as well, the podcast, if you missed anything. All kinds of good stuff. So, a few... Where to start? Because I have a bunch of stuff that I haven't gotten to with you guys yet. Where to go with... You know, let me see. Let me pull this one up. Can we talk really quickly? And then I'm going to get into all the other serious stuff. I promise. But this is very important. It has to do with robots, centaurs, and chainsaws. It's a weird mix. There's a California startup. How do you say this? Satyrus? Is that anything? That unveiled a 2-meter-tall centaur designed to enter disaster zones that are too dangerous for humans. And I am made of questions. For instance, the first one would be, why does it look like that little ram Black Phillip from the movie The Witch? Why does it look like that? And would you trust that if you were in a disaster zone and you needed help and this thing came ambling towards you? It is like a flat black ram or centaur. It has horns. They're like, but the cameras are in the horns, as though there's no other way to configure this thing to include cameras. Why a centaur of all things? Because? Is there some useful purpose for it being a centaur? Why does it look like a demon from hell?
19: If you look at it, it looks like you can ride it like a horse. So imagine if you are in a disaster area and you can't get out, and this centaur shows up out of nowhere.
1: You're telling me they just can't make a robo wagon?
19: No, can't make a robo wagon. That needs wheels.
1: If Juan can show the people the demonic little Black Phillip looking centaur. You remember Black Phillip from that movie The Witch, Kane?
20: Oh, yeah.
1: Yeah, you remember that.
19: Oh, yeah.
1: So, Polymarket actually has, it's a California startup that has it. It's really, this thing is just weird. Why do all of the robots they have, they make look terrifying?
19: And why is he holding a chain? I mean, I get it. If you're in a disaster area, you may have to cut some trees away to get to people. So I can see that. But it just makes it look evil in this photo.
1: That's, if you're watching the simulcast, that's it. It is a flat black robot centaur called Three Halves, which is even more terrifying. Humanoid upper body, four-legged base, designed for teleoperated disaster response. Wait, let me run through the deets for you. Combines an energy-efficient quadruped lower base for rough terrain stability with an expressive horned humanoid upper torso. Fully teleoperated by human operators using joysticks rather than relying on autonomous AI. Uses a quick-connect modular limb system to swap heavy-duty field tools like chainsaws and impact drills in minutes. Fail-safes include an emergency air brake system and puncture-activated pressure reservoir. cars to instantly lock it in place. There's currently a proof of concept design with no official commercial release date or pricing announced. I wouldn't want to buy that. Like you're in a, imagine, now there's an earthquake or something, and you're in a disaster zone, and this thing comes at you.
20: I'm here to save you.
1: I mean, it's kind of, I'm not saying it talks like that, but it looks like it does. Would you feel safe? For the, I would think it came up from whatever disaster just happened and that it came out of that.
19: I'd have to weigh...
1: Why are its eyes not red so you know it's powered off or on?
19: We don't want it to have red eyes.
1: Well, might as well. Go full on.
19: But if I'm in a disaster situation, I'd have to weigh my current situation with my fear of the new robot coming to save me. So... I guess it depends on how bad a disaster situation I'm in.
1: Yeah, I think I'd want to stay in the disaster.
19: You can't just make that determination right now. I mean,
1: yeah, pretty much can.
19: What?
1: You trust that thing?
19: I want to.
1: It probably talks backwards. Like, and that means I'm here to save you.
19: Now that's you're just adding things.
1: It's probably what it. Look at it. It looks like Black Phil. I'm looking at it in the monitor for the people who are like, what? It looks like Black Phillip from The Witch. That little, the demonic little ram. And they just happen to give this one a chainsaw for the photo in front of it. But they always look creepy. I mean, if you're, why can't you just make like a regular four-legged happy looking thing? Like a happy four-legged normal horse that smiles, giant smile on its face.
19: They do have those.
1: They do not have those.
19: Yeah, they do.
1: No, they don't. They've got these things that look like French burglar legs on... What is a gymnastics beam? That's a pommel horse. That's what it looks like. French burglar legs on a pommel horse. That's the other. That's the French company that did it.
19: I think they've made them a little more robust since then.
1: I think I would run away further into the disaster if I saw this thing.
19: Those little four-legged century-style robots, you mean? Is that what you're talking about? Because those are the ones that look like dogs?
1: Yeah.
19: Yeah.
1: No, it's French burglar's legs on a pommel horse.
19: But I've seen them carry rifles and stuff. Like mounted on their backs?
1: No.
19: Yeah.
1: I don't want that.
19: I'm a fan of that.
1: I want my robots to be disarmed unless it's my drone and I tape a gun to it. I'm just saying, like terrorist style. You know, I'm just... Anyway, I had to share this with you. Would you want this to come and save you? I don't think you would. I don't think anybody would. Yeah, and Lorraine made a great point. The goat's head is a choice.
19: Yeah.
1: Thank you.
19: Yeah, there's no practical reason for
1: it. It is a choice. They decided to make it look like that. Why couldn't you? They could have had like Pikachu head on it. Now that would be friendly, you know. If you had like a giant Pikachu coming to get you, like Pikachu, and you're like stuck in the. It's Pikachu. He's coming to help you, or you know, a happy little horse or something. No, they made that look demonic on purpose. So I don't want it to help me. I don't want it to help me. A couple of other things. So, women's basketball. I like that Sophie Cunningham's Adidas sneakers sold out. That was nice because, you know, she came out. I was out of the country. And she had said, came out and she had said that men don't belong in women's sports. That's, I don't know why that's a controversial thing to say. Right. Apparently it is. It's like saying 2 + 2 = 4. What? What? So offensive. I'm so offensive. I'm offended for all the other numbers. They wanted to be the product of 2 + 2. That's not how it works. So she was getting a lot of hate for that. And then I saw a video of a Seattle Storm co-owner and players harassing Sophie Cunningham fans who came out to support her after she talked about keeping dudes out of women's sports. Wait, the actual Seattle Storm co-owner was doing this? This is cut 12. Watch this. This is, and apparently the co-owner is now suspended. Watch. What is wrong with people? What is wrong with people? And weren't they kids that he was talking to?
21: Yes, kids.
1: So this grown adult man with his questionable mustache is bullying kids because they were wearing Sophie Cunningham merchandise?
21: Yes. At a basketball game.
1: Oh my gosh. Some people just don't get their asses kicked enough. I'm just saying. That's part of the problem today. It's actually a huge part of the problem today. Now, in addition to that, apparently now there's video where people were getting in trouble. WNBA posted and then deleted video of their star players placing a bet on an upcoming game against each other. This is illegal, correct?
21: Yes, it is.
1: Like, on a scale of 1 to 10, like, how illegal?
21: 11.
1: Oh, really?
21: Yeah.
1: Oh.
21: Yeah.
1: Oh, okay. So, yeah, super illegal. They said it was, they were in Chicago for the All-Star weekend, and it was head coach Becky Hammond. She held a competition that awarded winners with $100 bills, and Angel Reese ended up with $400. In a video that Reese posted, she was talking with Dallas Wings guard Paige Buck, how do you say her name?
21: Beckers.
1: And then Reese offered to put money on the line when their teams played one another after the All-Star break. And, yeah. And everyone was, WNBA had the video, and they posted it on social media. And then they had to delete it, because that's not legal. And apparently, according to the league's own rules, that player should be suspended. Yeah. Is this not known?
0: Angel made a bet with each other on this game. Is that bet still...
2: This is how the rich stay rich.
22: You gotta save this money. I'm gonna see you next week on Wednesday.
0: Yeah.
2: At night?
0: No, at practice.
2: Oh, at practice?
22: I mean, I know y'all gonna lose, but if y'all lose,
2: I need to have that.
22: If y'all win, you get $400.
0: If we lose, then you get.
22: No, you owe me $400.
1: Why did WNBA post this?
21: Right?
1: Why did they post this? Why? Holy wow. So, are they going to be suspended? How do the rules work on this? Steve, how do the rules work? Are they going to be suspended? Everyone's saying that they should be.
23: No, I'm not going to be suspended.
19: Yeah, it's hard to imagine. The WNBA posted it, so who's supposed to be responsible for the suspension?
1: Yeah, I mean, who's running this league?
21: Right?
1: Hey guys, why don't you post a video of you guys making bets on how well you'll play? I mean, it's totally illegal, but hoo-hoo.
19: I mean, Pete Rose was kept out of the Hall of Fame for this stuff.
1: Exactly. So, and it was, by the way, it was posted by their official WNBA account. Like, verified, check mark, all that. Like, their official thing posted it. And then Reese doubled down because she won, and she was like, I'm going to request my Apple Pay. So it's under Section 5C of the WNBA's collective bargaining agreement, which I'm pretty sure none of these chicks have read. Maybe their agent should. And it says that if they're found guilty of wagering money or anything of value on the outcome score or aspect of the WNBA competition, that's subject to fines, suspensions, or outright disqualification. The NBA's never posted anything like that, right? But wait, here's a big question. So if they're lesbians, can you punish them because they're a protected class, right? Is that not how it works? So only if it's like Caitlin Clark do they get in trouble.
19: So they can break the law with protection?
1: I don't know. I'm asking for a friend. Mm. We got more on the way as we roll into headlines. Our partners that bring you the program, friends of ours, friends of yours, friends of free radio, Patriot Mobile, the only Christian conservative cell phone service that's out there. 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I have been in the middle of the ocean fishing. I have literally been in the fjords. I've been in Tuscan villages, and I've been in the Middle East, and I have never had any issue with my cell phone service at all whatsoever. And it's probably because, I mean, not only are they saving you money, not only do they think like you, but they also run a top-notch service on all of the three major networks. So you are covered. Unlimited data plans. They have international roaming. They have a dual network capability. You can run two networks off one phone if you want. But they're also, here's the other thing I really love. So if you have not switched to Patriot Mobile, I want you to realize that a portion of your cell phone bill money is going towards socialists. They're going towards people like Abdul al-Sayed. 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

0: And now, all of the news you would probably miss. It's time for Dana's Quick Five.
1: Somebody decided to take a little souvenir from Fort Morgan down in Gulf Shores, Alabama. Y'all want to have any guesses to what that souvenir could be? It was some historic cannonballs. Now, it takes some big cannonballs to take some cannonballs, let me tell you. And that's exactly what happened. TSA found 5 cannonballs. It was on July 18th because the TSA officer was like, is that a medicine ball? Like, what is this? On his x-ray machine. And they had no idea if they were explosives, so they had to bring out the explosives people and all this other stuff and the sheriff's department. And they ended up not containing explosive material because... But the official said the passenger had no idea how the cannonballs were taken. Are you kidding me? I don't know how these cannonballs got into my carry-on luggage. It's just a mystery. Don't even know. That's literally what they said. They had no idea.
2: Didn't notice the weight difference.

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13: Is the permanent effects of the injuries after the original operation. She has to have a catheter multiple times a day. She's like in it. Oh my gosh. Can you imagine? Is this what happens when you have like AI? Like everybody cheats on everything with AI, right? Like the college professor who hid white text in one of his exams and everybody failed it. Makes me wonder. Everybody but two people. Sorry. They said that now, apparently, this is a sad story. There was a teenager who was killed by lightning in Denver, Colorado, while trying to protect their younger brother. Oh, it was a teenage boy who was killed, another seriously injured. There were two other adult males in the same group that had minor injuries. And it was on Mount Blue Sky. And the family, how horrible, a 15-year-old killed. He was trying to shield his younger brother. They airlifted him to an area hospital. He didn't make it. They airlifted others to hospitals as well, but that's terrifying. They said that around every, if you're curious as to how many people are struck by lightning, about 300 people on average every year across the country, 30 of them are killed. So on average, you're talking about 30 people killed from lightning every year. That's terrifying. So remember all the times your mom and granny were telling you, get out of the field, get out of the pool, get out of whatever when it's lightning? Listen to them because they know a little something about a little something, right? It's called statistics. So that's a horrible story. We have a lot more coming up. My friend Jason Rantz is going to be joining us on a whole bunch of stuff. And we're going to talk with him, finish out our third hour like that. Stick with us.

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1: 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Channel 347, DirecTV. One of the things that we have talked about a lot in this space as of late is this disruption within the right and the consequence of having an undisciplined coalition, for the lack of a better way to put it. When you expand your coalition, like if you're thinking about this in a parliamentary sense, which really hasn't been achieved before on the right in the United States, but we did it, you know, since 2016, but it's been very undisciplined. And when you do this, you have, you know, people that come in, and that's great. You want more people at the table. However, there are some significant differences that have created what we kind of jokingly call podcastistan and the woke right and all of this insanity that was really expedited right to the surface by the assassination of our friend Charlie Kirk. And in the wake of that, there have been a lot of people. I think every generation has to have its own members of the commentariat. I think the boomers, and I'm not saying that as a pejorative, the boomers need it. I think Gen X, I'm baby Gen X. Gen X needs it. Millennials need it. Gen Z needs it. Gen Alpha, I have no idea what they're going to look like. I think it's very important that they have their own representatives in the commentariat. They have to have people that they can speak to. And I was telling Kane on break, I'm like, I totally now get what Newt Gingrich felt like during the Tea Party days, right? Because he had all these, like, these grassroots people coming up and we're like, we know better than you. And we're telling him what for. And he did come around to it, like, in his defense. I get it. And it's very odd right now because we have all of this stuff with, you know, the Gal Sharptons of the world and the stuff that we see with podcastistan. And a lot of people have been very worried about Gen Z. They've been very worried about Gen Z because of some of the stuff that they've seen Gen Z say. And a lot of people are worried that they're going to get, that generation is going to get away from the mission that Charlie Kirk had set out. He set out to really, like, educate that generation, bring them to the table, and motivate them and plug them in. And there, I think more people have been fighting than doing. More people have been arguing than doing. And I happened to see this young man out on social media, and at first I thought he was AI because he sounded too calm. I'm like, this dude is AI. This dude was created in, like, a computer back room somewhere, and because nobody in Gen Z is, like, maybe with the exception of, like, five people, are this calm and rational and very rooted in Christianity, and it's demonstrative in how they engage. And it turns out he's a real person, because this would be some really good AI. I'm literally looking at him in the monitor. He's got a new book out. Brylan Hollihan has a new book out. It's called Make America Talk Again. And he also wrote One Generation Away, How to Save Humanity from a Screaming Culture. This is incredibly interesting because, and Brylan joins us now via video, and he's real. He's not AI. He's just one of those, like, unicorns in Gen Z, right? They exist, guys. They do exist. Brylan, congrats on the book. Thanks so much for joining us.
2: Thank you for having me, Miss Dana. Of course. Promise that I'm real. I can pull some skin here. I know you're used to seeing Gen Z people on Twitter. If you got a big following, you must be a pro-Hitler guy or anti-Charlie's legacy. And you just found a unicorn here that's a normal Southern boy that doesn't get too riled up when he speaks and doesn't have to scream to talk. So
1: God bless America. I love it. Your book, there's one thing that immediately stood out to me, like, right from the get-go. And in this, and I want to start with this, because you write, talking about debate and talking about political engagement and discourse, you write in your book, the goal is not to enjoy being booed. The goal is to remain steady when it happens. This really stood out to me because we live, as you know, Brylan, we live in this political culture where it almost seems like the emphasis isn't on the action to achieve the mission, but it's on the fight itself. And it's very, it seems almost like a vanity project. Talk a little bit about this, because I know that this seems, because this theme is very present throughout the book, and I know you explore a lot of stuff in it, but tell me your thoughts on that and how that, you know, kind of went into you writing this book.
2: Absolutely. What I want my generation to understand is you can be a bold conservative without being a bitter one. You can be fighting on the front lines of this fight without screaming and infighting at your own party and without saying the most extreme things possible. And I think a lot of people that came into politics, obviously through social media, my generation, came into it with the understanding that it's about clips and clickbait and engagement, and it's simply not. I understand that that's a path to get information to the next generation, but it's not necessarily a path to grow the tent or to grow voters. And just because you can say something so extreme and radical doesn't necessarily, one, make you right, and two, make you digestible for our party, as we've seen some gross things said over the past year.
1: Yeah.
2: And I think a lot of what I wanted to make clear there is you are going to get booed, and it's going to suck. You're going to get the death threats. Keep walking forward. I'll tell you this. I started my political journey with a podcast in the fourth grade. I had never received a death threat until the morning after Charlie's assassination. And I said that day that I was going to start speaking on campuses. I was going to start doing debates. And my family walked in and you know, read out some of the horrific messages that we had gotten. I didn't know what that was like. I'm a college freshman. I'd never seen that before. And, you know, local PD, you're advising that I have security walking me to class and this whole thing. And I'm trying to figure out what this means. And there was a thought in the back of my mind, this is it. I can hang it up. I'll walk away from politics because I got booed, because I got threatened, and I'll let somebody else fight this fight. And what I didn't do in that moment was walk away, because we can't do that. So to the audience watching, you're going to get booed. Keep walking into it anyways.
1: How, as a member of Gen Z, because you're 20 years old, because it seems that the incentive to engage in the gladiator, I guess, behavior of politics and to be as outrageous as possible, there's a lot of incentive to that. There's a lot of money to be made in that arena. Why didn't you take that rep?
2: Listen, I have morals, and I can't say that about a lot of our friends. In a world full of Candace Owens, I would much rather be sitting with Dana Lash right now. And I definitely am disappointed by some of the people who claim to be friends of my mentor, who claim to be fighting for his cause. And some of these big gladiator fights that we've seen since last September, sure, do they sell views? Maybe. Do they get the money? Sure. Do they help the movement? Absolutely not. And I'll be honest with you, as horrible as September 10th was last year, the one silver lining walking away from it was at least we're united. We're one big family. We've circled the wagons. There's been a funeral. We're all mourning together. So surely going into the midterms, we're all going to have each other's back and we're going to do this. And honestly, I've never seen the party more divided right now. And it's disgusting to see even on the campuses some of this vitriol that's being thrown up. It's about engagement and entertainment instead of actually working to save literally one of our biggest fights yet. I'm here in New York right now, and the socialists think they've won. They think they've won our generation, and here we are fighting inside about if we're pro-Hitler or not. Well, the socialists are literally taking over our generation. There's a lot bigger fish to fry than clip farming, and I'm glad you've been on the right side of this.
1: Yeah, clip farming, that's the great way to put it. We're talking with Brylan Hollihan, whose book, Make America Talk Again, How to Save Humanity from a Screaming Culture, is out and available wherever you get books, and you can find him as well on X and IG and all of that stuff. Tell me about Gen Z, because, you know, I see Gen Z, I feel like the loudest people are the worst representatives of Gen Z, but it seems like they're the ones who are sucking up all of the air in the room. But I get the sense that there are way more people like you out there that just aren't, they're not flashy for the sake of flashy. They're a lot more cerebral. There is a real intellectual mooring there. Talk to me a little bit about that, because you're in the trench with your generation. What do you see?
2: There's a lot more people, especially that I'm friends with across the movement and just the 10 campuses that I've debated on the last year, that can hold a conversation without raising their voice, without including a slur or a cuss word, and try to get some common ground with the left. Because isn't that the goal of all of this? When I debate with people, it's to try to win them over to our side, not to scare them off or to get a primetime hit. And I think a lot of people have to go into it with that mindset. I'll tell you a little secret. If somebody comes up to me and I can tell they're going to be a little aggressive by what they're, you know, saying, what they're screaming, sometimes what they're throwing at me as they're walking up to debate, the very first thing I do every time is, oh man, I love that hat, or that's a cool shirt, or I like that sports team too. Something to humanize them, something to be like, oh, I'm another human, we're both Americans. Before you shoot me, before you scream at me, before you throw things at me, understand that we're both humans and we can talk. That's the proper way to go into this. That's the proper way to have conversations with our peers, as opposed to just, what's the craziest thing I could throw at the wall and see if it gets me views?
1: How hard is it to do what you do? Because you're fighting against not just the left, but you're also fighting against the left's weapon of AI and social media. How difficult is that against what you're doing? How hard is it?
2: It's very difficult, I'll be honest. It's definitely gotten a lot more challenging now that we're a little bit more frayed on our side. And it depends on the day and the mood of people and what's selling clicks on who's going to be in your corner when you go into some of these battles. And that's disappointing. But I'll tell you this. The first time I met Charlie in the fourth grade, I had on a podcast. And the very end of the interview, I'm like freaking out and I'm shaking. And like, I mean, I'm baby fat. And I don't know what I'm doing. I'm interviewing my mentor. And I look at him and I was like, do you have any advice for me? Like, I just want to get involved. I want to help this movement. And he looked at me and said, the left will always out-fundraise you. They will never outwork you. You control how early you wake up. You control how late you go to bed. You control how many states you visit in one day. You have total control over how hard you work. And that means I think I've slept in my bed 10 nights this year in 2026, and I'm averaging 2 or 3 hours of sleep every night. But, you know, if that makes me AI, I guess it's AI, but it means we're working hard and we're trying to fight what's going on the left.
1: You better take care of yourself. Otherwise, we're going to be checking in on you to make sure you're getting at least 6 hours of sleep and you're eating protein and all that stuff. You're going to make us worry.
2: Yes,
1: now.
2: Ma'am.
1: We're talking with Brylan Holly. And final question for you on this, because I think this book is important. I think Gen Z, I think everybody out there, whether you're Gen Z or whether you have Gen Z kids or Gen Z siblings or even Gen Z grandkids, you need to get this. I think it's very important that they read a book like this, and you need to get it. What is the biggest, again, every generation is like, it's marked by a particular issue that drives them. I kind of feel like for Gen Z, it's sort of like AI and data centers, because I see a lot of, from my perspective, what's fueling a lot of the discontent with Gen Z is that immediately within the span of like 10 years, the entire workforce has been upended because of AI.
2: Yeah.
1: Kids that are going, that, you know, young adults that are going into STEM or going into engineering or coding or whatever, now that's completely flipped. Is that kind of like an accurate assessment from where you are? Is that one of the biggest shakeups in your generation?
2: Absolutely. You're spot on. And the reason for that is really our main concern would be the American dream and our inability to, say, attain that like our parents and grandparents might have been. Because of affordability, because of immigration, because of AI data centers, whatever it may be, there's this frustration that are you going to be able to live up to buying that first house like your parents did, to starting a family after college like your parents did, to getting that job in America, to live out this dream that you saw your parents and grandparents achieve? Is that going to be possible? There's absolutely frustration there. But what I want to be clear is not to be a doom and gloom, a black pillar, and certainly not to be somebody that comes in here and just whines and complains, because despite the caricature of Gen Z that we all complain all the time, not everybody does that. But what I've been concerned, and I'll tell you two things I saw on campuses. The very first one, I think we were in Arkansas and we had just finished a Q&A, we were doing a meet and greet, and this girl comes up in the line and she's whispering to me, Dana, and I can't figure out, is she in witness protection? What's going on? Why are we whispering? And I was like, is something wrong? And she goes, I can't say my name too loud. I think I'm going to get kicked out of my sorority and SGA in my clubs and my classes because I'm at a Christian conservative event on an SEC campus. And I looked at her and I said, stop rolling over. Stop bowing to the mob. If you're concerned about affordability, start your club and fight for it. I don't care what your sorority says or your club says. A week later, I'm at Ole Miss. Again, SEC campus, as conservative as it gets. And we're doing a Q&A, and this guy's complained about how he keeps having to change his essays. And I'm like, what are you talking about? And he's like, well, I write two versions of every essay I submit. The first one I believe in, the second one I edit to sound liberal so that my liberal professor gives me a good grade. If every time we self-censor, every time that we roll over, we're allowing the mob to take away that ability of the American dream. So stop whining, stop complaining, and start acting.
1: Well, the book is Make America Talk Again, How to Save Humanity from a Screaming Culture, by a very real 20-year-old Gen Z member. You're a unicorn. We're like, how is he this like moored with principle and intellect? I mean, obviously, I mean, you were raised, I mean, you know, not to be condescending, you were raised incredibly well. And it's just, I'm so happy to see someone in the next generation coming up that really has it and is moored in something real and solid and keeps them tethered so they just don't go with the wind. It is so encouraging to see. We'd love to have you back anytime. Please, dear heavens, get 6 hours of sleep at least. Now we're going to worry. And we'll be checking in on you. Brylan Hollihan, get the book. We have more to come, folks, as we wrap up this third hour of the broadcast. We're capitalists. God bless America. A great Texas-based company that makes something really good for your heart. And, of course, it is the folks, the company Human, and it's the company that is behind the Super Beats Chews. This was founded out of UT's Health Science Center. I'm just going to be very frank with you. A bunch of science nerds and medical nerds got together, and they were doing research on blood flow and nitric oxide for the purposes and advantages of athleticism, right? And Super Beats was created out of this. It's the number one beat brand in America and has been for 10 straight years for a reason. It's trusted by more doctors, pharmacists, cardiologists than any other beat brand. 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It's one of the reasons why I like it, because it works. 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
1: Kane and I were all having a very interesting conversation on break after talking to Brylan Hollihan, because he's Gen Z, and we're like, why? Because it seems that Gen Z has the same kind of cynicism that Gen X does, but Gen X is more like, meh, whereas Gen Z is take vengeance on everyone. And Kane made a really good point in that the absence of social media when Gen Z was coming to age in the 90s, Gen X was coming of age in the 90s, that social media repetition, the doom and gloom, if we had had that, we probably would have been as cynical as Gen Z. And it's that social media doom scrolling, and Brylan said it, the blackpilling, that is really contributing to that cynicism. I think it's fascinating. And the reason I'm obsessed with it is because I feel like that the Republican Party has no way of dealing with it. And they're just kind of out there trying to figure things out on their own. Don't you feel the same way?
2: Yeah. How did we get the woke Reich?
1: Yeah, exactly. We're going to talk more about this here in the days to come. Today's stupidity came.
3: All right, Juan, this is Cut 13. Both self-described journalists, Nicole Wallace and Jim Acosta, discuss how they journalism. Listen to this.
4: I stopped carrying Sarah Huckabee Sanders briefings.
3: Oh.
4: Just refused to carry him because having worked there, yeah, it like actually hurt me to watch her lying. 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
11: That's from Iran. I'm Sue Guzman, Fox News. The U.S. moving to increase diplomatic pressure on Iran now at the UN as Tehran is threatening a more threatening military stance in the Strait of Hormuz. The latest from Fox's Steve Harrigan.
12: And Iran says it's going to create an exclusion zone in the Strait of Hormuz. They want to control what ships enter and leave the strait. Here's the head of Iran's National Security Council.
13: Any ship that enters this area with the intention of passing through the Strait of Hormuz and is identified will be placed in our sanctions list.
12: This move by Iran comes after the U.S. hit three Iranian oil tankers on Saturday. The U.S. attacks were in response, retaliation for an Iranian attack. Iran tried to hit two U.S. warships in the region. While that attack failed with ballistic missiles, many saw it as a dangerous escalation because it was not commercial shipping being targeted, but U.S. warships.
11: Bloomberg reporting the U.S. is expected to propose a U.N. resolution demanding Iran restore access for nuclear inspections. Israel launching more airstrikes in southern Lebanon.
14: Israeli airstrikes have resulted in at least 27 people being killed over the last few days, according to Lebanese officials. During the strikes, the Israeli military also seized a ridge known as Ali al-Tahar, which sits over a large underground Hezbollah base, 6 miles from Lebanon's southern border. And Israeli officials say it must be held as Hezbollah continues to launch attacks from the area. While Lebanese officials agreed to a ceasefire with Israel in June, Hezbollah is a terrorist group separate from the Lebanese government and was not involved in that deal. Lebanon's president, blames Israel for this escalation. Israel says its forces will remain inside Lebanon in a security zone until Hezbollah is totally disarmed. Jessica Rosenthal, Fox News.
11: U.S. Southern Command announcing it intercepted and sunk a floating refueling station in the Eastern Pacific that it says was assisting drug trafficking operations. The station reportedly linked to an Ecuadorian gang. 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
23: She chose to fight for her country. I'm Jenna Cruz. Here's what's trending this hour. This week marks 25 years since the 9/11 attacks on America. Ryan Hedrick reports on a Purdue graduate who was tasked with taking down a hijacked plane.
24: Lieutenant Heather Penny was in a staff meeting at Andrews Air Force Base when the attacks began. She quickly got into her F-16 and prepared to intercept a hijacked plane headed to Washington, D.C.
25: As we were sitting there during our briefing, it's very clear to SAS and me that if we launch before we get the missiles, this will be a suicide mission.
24: Penny tells Fox 59 she and her flight lead planned to ram their F-16s into the hijacked plane, but never had to. Passengers fought back, and Flight 93 crashed near Shanksville, Pennsylvania. Ryan Hedrick, 93 WIBC, Mobile News.
23: An Indiana State Police traffic stop on I-70 took nearly $4 million worth of illegal drugs off the road. Troopers with the Criminal Interdiction Unit pulled over a commercial truck in Putnam County for a routine safety check. The driver, Harpreet Singh of Greenwood, claimed he was pulling an empty trailer from Memphis to Indianapolis, but troopers noticed operations were below industry standards and impounded the rig. A search uncovered five duffel bags holding 277 pounds of cocaine. Singh was arrested and booked into the Putnam County Jail. I'm Jeanette Cruz on the level, on the go, and on WYBC.com. Now here's the forecast from the American Standard Cooling Weather Center.
26: Tonight, a few clouds. It will stay dry and pleasant, but humidity starts to climb in the overnight. Low tonight down to 65. And on Tuesday, turning hotter, more humid, with a high at 90. I'm Fox 59 meteorologist Jim O'Brien for 93 WYBC. Tonight, a few clouds. It will stay dry and pleasant, but humidity starts to climb in the overnight. Low tonight down to 65. And on Tuesday, turning hotter, more humid, still dry though, with a high at 90. I'm Fox 59 meteorologist Jim O'Brien for 93 WIBC.
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9: Welcome to Exit Interviews, a Labor Day special from Fox News Radio. I'm lead political anchor Jared Halper. Today, we are moving past partisan bickering and made-for-TV soundbites to talk about how Congress is really working, or not working, and how to fix it.
0: I sat down with retiring members of Congress for candid conversations about their time in office and advice for the next generation of lawmakers. We start with Texas Republican Michael McCaul, who says his father's service in World War II inspired him to join government. After two decades in the U.S. House, he opens up about his journey, the lost art of legislating, and how internal party warfare is changing Congress for the worse.
1: Yeah, I've always admired public service. I think my father's experience really inspired me to serve my country. My father was a bombardier in a B-17, part of Operation Overlord, 32 bombing missions over Nazi Germany. And, you know, handing down a better America to the next generation is what the greatest generation did for mine. And, you know, I wanted to serve my country. Congress, you know, became available in 2004. And before that, I was Department of Justice Chief of Counterterrorism after 9/11. And I wanted to kind of take it to another level.
3: So you get to Congress in 2005. As you arrive, is it what you expected? I imagine you had a pretty good handle of what it would look like with your service in the Justice Department.
1: Right.
3: But,
1: right.
3: You know, the relationship building and that side of it.
1: I would say that is the most important thing about Congress is your relationships matter and your trust is very important. And if you violate your word and you lose your trust, you lose everything. And so, you know, on both sides of the aisle, relationships are extremely important. I found that was a good, and I'm kind of like that anyway. Being bipartisan is what made me an effective lawmaker. When I was chairman and ranking member for 12 years, both Homeland Security and Foreign Affairs Committee, you know, we had an agreement. Well, let's try to agree on everything we can, but when we don't, let's do it with civility. We didn't always have House, Senate, and White House like we do right now, trifecta. And it was very important, especially if you don't have the Senate or the White House, to be bipartisan. That's how I was always ranked as one of the top lawmakers because I knew how to work across the aisle, and I got good things done for the country.
3: The narrative about Congress is that has changed, that people don't get along so much anymore. It's much more tribal. Do you have an R next to your name, a D next to your name?
1: Yeah.
3: One, is that realistic? Is the view that the American public sees true? And if so, when did you start to see that shift?
1: It has changed. There are now... It's very vogue and style to demonize the other side of the aisle and not, you know, almost vilify them. And that's because of the theater. You're on a stage, if you will. And I think with, you know, more coverage, social media has certainly transformed the experience. What also changed, you know, even within my own delegation, Texas delegation, you know, we all always stuck together. Yeah, but there was a time when we wouldn't even go after our Texas Democrats out of respect. That changed. But what really changed, and you see that more so today now, is internecine warfare within our own party, very much in style, in vogue, to go after your fellow Republican colleagues. That is the fundamental shift I've seen in my 22 years in Congress, and I think for the worse.
3: Can you pinpoint a moment where you sort of noticed that, or has it just kind of been a gradual evolution over the last 22 years?
1: No, gradual. Now it is, you know, become a force. You know, I would say I don't have a specific year. You know, 2005 wasn't like that. I would say, you know, getting. You know, around the time of John Boehner, I remember being Team Boehner, these lunches, so frustrated with the cigarette. You know, I can't control these guys, you know, because in the old days, Tom DeLay would strip you of your committee, strip you of earmarks they had back then. You know, there were ways to punish members for bad behavior. Then the bad behavior got awarded by sometimes Fox News. Or other outlets where they would, and social media, where they would go outside of the system that was working at that time and then attack leadership and became very popular in some circles, and the fundraising they could do with the internet change a lot of that. And you know, I was always more of a team player. Like I'm, look, we're a team. Let's work it. There's no I in team. Let's work together. Let's try to get our agenda passed into law. And now you're seeing the height of dysfunction on the House floor. This week was a good example.
3: Have you, you talk about that dysfunction in kind of the warfare as you describe it. Is there camaraderie that is not seen, maybe doesn't get as much attention that, that viewers, listeners would be surprised to hear?
1: There is. I mean, there are some members that will continue to vilify the other side off the stage, if you will. But you'd be surprised that members off the stage, off the performance and the cameras, who actually have developed friendships across the aisle. The epitome of it is when you travel overseas, when you go on these congressional delegations, you do, it's the last bipartisan thing left. You do form these bonds and friendships that are actually quite useful when you return, because you're traveling really as an American. You represent the United States of America, not the Republican Party or the Democratic Party. And you come together in that respect, and it's still a great thing.
3: Obviously, with the committees you've served on, you have done a lot of those CODELs, as they're called, those congressional delegation trips. You will hear, especially from primary challengers or outsiders trying to get elected, that those can be boondoggles, and they get a lot of criticism, and I'm sure you've heard some of that criticism. Describe to me why they need to continue.
1: Well, now you remember we can harken back to high school, college, when you went on field trips.
3: Sure.
1: And, you know, it's great to learn about things in the textbook, but when you travel and see it and see the people and the leadership there, you come back so much better educated. So, yeah, it's not for every committee, and, you know, but the two committees I chaired, both Homeland, you know, at the height of ISIS and the caliphate, for me to travel to Afghanistan, to travel to Iraq, to Pakistan, and even parts of Syria to see what is this and protect the country from terrorism. Very valuable experience. And then Foreign Affairs Committee, the same. I mean, my travels to Ukraine, very educational. You know, and you can bring back legislative ideas like the emergency wartime supplemental bill that I passed. And that was a, you know, it was not an easy thing to accomplish, but it saved Ukraine from Russian occupation. AUKUS, right? Traveling to Australia to see how important the alliance is, the beachhead in the Indo-Pacific to counter China. So we passed the AUKUS bill to, you know, submarines, but also AI quantum with advanced weapon systems. Hugely important to see that firsthand.
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1: When a newly elected member of Congress or senator first arrives in Washington, does it meet their expectations? That was one of the questions I asked Iowa Republican Joni Ernst, first elected to the Senate in 2014. She previously served in the Iowa State House and county government. After two terms in Washington, she's returning home, fulfilling a two-term pledge. In our conversation, she vigorously defends the filibuster and the Senate's deliberative nature. She also has thoughts on why more women should run for office. But we start with why it seems it takes so long to get anything done in the nation's capital.
2: Honestly, as I look at it, now that I've had the opportunity to sit in my seat in the United States Senate for 12 years, I see it as a truly great advantage for our country, having such a deliberative body. And the reason I say that is because a lot of folks will say, get rid of the filibuster. We don't need to deliberate, you know, so much in the United States Senate. If we did that, when we'd become a glorified house, truly, and we would give our country whiplash. Our economy could truly suffer if you move from administration to administration. As long as they have the both chambers of Congress, you really would make very radical changes that could greatly affect our constituencies and the economy, affect how we do things around the world every so many years. So you would ping pong back and forth. We wouldn't be able to sustain different programs. We certainly could do some economic damage. So I just want folks to think about that. And most often,
1: the filibuster's in the news an awful lot right now. Obviously, President Trump has said what he wants to see done with the filibuster. We've heard some of your colleagues say the same thing. But your warning is that this could cause a lot of yo-yoing, a lot of back and forth.
2: Absolutely. And I would remind especially people in my party, too, that Republicans are the ones that are most often in the minority when it comes to holding the presidency, the House, and the Senate. So be careful what we wish for, because we certainly don't want to allow the Democrats that opportunity. Think about it. If this had been the case a number of years ago, if the filibuster had been gone, we would already have Medicare for all across the United States. We would be in a socialized medicine situation. There are so many things that Democrats would have done during their holding of the presidency, the Senate, and the House. That we would absolutely be very upset about at this point in time.
1: Is the Senate better served if more women are elected?
2: Oh, I think so.
1: You mentioned the sort of bipartisan, because it is a small club,
2: yes,
1: right, of
2: it is.
1: Women in the Senate. And you come from both parties, and I'm just curious what that's been like over the last 12 years as more women have been elected in your time in the Senate than certainly when you arrived here.
2: Yeah, I do think, and for whatever reason, women are able to come together and share ideas in a bipartisan manner, maybe easier than the men. We love to talk about our families. We love to find solutions. And most often, in my experience, men will look for ways to have their name first or take credit for a bill. Women are less likely to push and say, well, it has to be my way or the highway. It has to be my name first on a bill. The way I try to operate in the United States Senate, and I find other women do this as well, is the goal is to get the legislation over the finish line. It doesn't matter who's going to take credit for it. It's just that it gets done so that our constituents are seeing better ideas implemented in their federal government.
1: I've heard from a lot of lawmakers, especially in more leadership types, trying to corral narrow majorities, that we have to be mindful of letting the perfect be the enemy of the good.
2: Right.
1: Has that happened more over the last 12 years, certainly in your time, than when you arrived?
2: I would say probably about the same amount as when I first arrived in the United States Senate. But sometimes we get caught up and we want our legislation to be perfect. We think we have the 100% solution, but that 100% solution most likely is not going to get over the finish line without some adjustments, making accommodations for other members as well. So you have to figure out what's the right path forward to get it passed.
1: What are you going to miss most about being a U.S. senator?
2: I think representing Iowa has been such a privilege, such an honor. I will miss the 99-county tour that we do every year, being able to go to some of those communities I haven't been as familiar with. And I love traveling across Iowa and being able to meet Iowans where they are. So I will truly miss hearing my constituents' experiences, their challenges, but also the wonderful things that are happening in their lives. When it comes to actually physically being in Washington, D.C., so many of my colleagues are really incredible people, and I will miss seeing them, you know, on a daily basis or hearing from them on a daily basis. And it has hit home a little bit more just in recent weeks as well with the passing of my friend Lindsey Graham. You know, he was a dear friend, and I never thought that he would be taken away so soon. Never in a million. But it just really hammered home the idea to me that I love sharing with so many of these extraordinary people what's going on in their lives and how they're working on different issues. And I won't be doing that probably on a daily basis in the future.
1: As you look back over 12 years, is there a vote that you're particularly proud of? And is there a vote that you wish maybe I could have done that differently or you want to redo on?
2: Well, I would say there's not one singular vote, I think, that has defined who I am or my career. But I would always say I'm very proud to be a pro-life senator. Mm-hmm. Life is very important to me. So every vote that I have taken that supports the most vulnerable among us, which would be children within their mother's womb, that has been important to me.

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1: What I've seen, whether it's with the combat operations in the Middle East, I support those. Mm-hmm. So I wouldn't say that we've ceded the power so much to the presidency in that case, because I think the president has the authority to do what he's doing. But when it comes to areas, especially surrounding the purse strings of our federal government, I would like to see more of that done within Congress than, you know, really exercising the muscle of the executive branch.
2: This is Exit Interviews on Fox News Radio. We'll have more after this.
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4: If you've worked your whole life in the private sector, maybe even been your own boss, how tough is that transition to the U.S. Senate? That was the experience of Montana Republican Steve Daines. He came to Washington after a 28-year career in the private sector and has spent the past 14 years in the Senate. We talked about what he sees as an accountability shift between business owner and politician and how results are measured and rewarded in an age of social media clicks. Daines also explains his reason, a surprise to some, to retire now and spend more time with his growing family.
5: I remember doing an interview shortly after I got to Washington. In fact, it was with some of the Fox producers. It was kind of off the record. Mm-hmm. And they said, what was the biggest thing that you've seen the difference between being in the private sector and then in public service? And my instinct at that point was, in the private sector, I was held accountable for results on a weekly, monthly, quarterly, annual basis. Every day I walked in knowing I was accountable for delivering a result. This is the first job I've ever had in my life where I really wasn't accountable for a result. Activities were rewarded, but results oftentimes not so much.
4: Is there a disconnect between the work that is being done maybe behind the scenes that doesn't get all of the attention and what the public's perception of being a member of Congress, being a member of the Senate is?
5: Well, and I don't want in any way come across as being cynical or you know, degrade the institution. Look, we have the greatest institutions, government in the world. We are the envy of the world. And I say that just having come back from Central Asia last week. I'm on the Senate Foreign Relations Committee, have been traveling extensively the last couple of years all over the world, virtually every corner of the planet. And everywhere I go, we are the envy of the rest of the world. They all want to be closer to the United States. They want to be like the United States. They envy how our government operates. You know, inside of it, we are our worst critics. But you step outside of it and look back at it, and it's the best institutions in the world. But I think what I'm seeing increasingly here in Washington is kind of drama and entertainment is what seems to be rewarded.
4: The clicks.
5: And you look at what's going on in social media, you know, the clicks, how many followers do I have? How can I turn a 8-second, 12-second, 15-second soundbite into something that can raise money? And the people who get most of the notoriety here in Washington are doing the least amount of actual work in getting results. Those who are in there in the trenches every day in terms of serious policymakers working out oftentimes bipartisan-type solutions are not rewarded. In fact, anymore in primaries, sometimes they're tossed out. And that is a fundamental problem I see right now in the institution.
4: So that was going to kind of be a lead-in, I think, to the question, which is your decision to hang it up.
5: Yeah.
4: And go back to the private sector. Mm-hmm. What drove that decision? Why is now the time?
5: Yeah, 7 grandchildren. We went from 0 to 7 grandchildren in the last in the last 7 years, literally.
4: Just over a term.
5: It was.
4: It's an achievement.
5: It is. We have four children, two boys and two girls. Next thing you know, we started having grandchildren. But I will say this. It wasn't because I'm tired or burned out or because of chaos in Washington. Look, when you jump into something difficult, expect chaos. Anything that's rewarding in life and meaningful is hard work and usually involving chaos, whether it's private sector or in public service. But if you go back in kind of the history of the arc of history of my own life, I was 13 years at Procter & Gamble. I was 12 years at our tech company that we took public and sold. And it'll be 14 years in Washington. I told President Trump when I had to break the news to him, I said, Mr. President, I'm kind of 12 to 14 year kind of guy. And this has been a chapter of 14 years, 2 years in the House, 12 years in the Senate. And I decided, I wanted to bring this chapter to close when I'm, in my early 60s, not in my 80s. And it's with all due respect to those who go longer here, I have no problem.
4: I was going to ask about that because the criticism that the United States Senate is filled with a lot of old people that are past their prime.
5: Right. We call it the greatest assisting living center in the world.
4: We joke about it, but is that fair? I mean, do you think that some of your colleagues maybe hang on longer than they ought to?
5: Well, you don't want to overstay your welcome here in Washington. And that can be, physical capacity, mental capacity, and maybe just generally ambition and fire in your belly. Because to do this job well, you want to come in, game day kind of attitude every day. I mean, it is a privilege to serve in the United States Senate. And you want to be giving 120% every day, and not only here in Washington, but when you're back home or wherever you're traveling around the world. But I think that is an individual decision. I will not be critical of colleagues who stay here longer. Some of them bring tremendous experience to the job, and experience is needed. It's wisdom. Others probably should have hung up the cleats perhaps a little sooner. But I think that's every member's personal decision.
4: In the 14 years that you've been in Congress, especially the 12 that you've been in the Senate, how has the institution changed? And has that change been for the better, for the worse, or is it just different?
5: The institution is going to be as good as the people in the electorate who send their representatives back here to Washington. I mean, I think the institution is increasingly and always been a reflection of the country. And so I know we can be critical of the institution, but remember, this institution is a result of the republic, the democracy that votes for those folks that they send back to this institution. And so I think we are increasingly just a reflection, a mirror of what's going on with our own country. Deeper divisions ideologically, further apart ideologically. The guardrails that were perhaps, 20 yards apart 20 years ago, 30 years ago, are now more 40 and 50 yards apart. So I think that the edges are going out further. I mean, when I see this rise of the Democrat Social of America, I mean, this is a very real threat. This is an extreme, extreme ideology that I think concerns many of us. But these increasing bases, political bases of both sides are steering members, I think, in a more direct fashion than ever before. Part of that could be related to social media. The nature of news cycles, it's not 24 hours, it's 24 seconds now in terms of what changes, literally, staying and doing what's going on the latest on your X feed. And I'm not sure that's for the better. And this gets back to that earlier point that drama and sensationalism and entertainment tends to be rewarded more than serious policy.
4: You come from Montana, a state that I think the U.S. Senate was designed to protect, right? Mm-hmm. Equal representation regardless of the population of a state. There has been a lot of talk about changing the way that the Senate operates, whether it be through the filibuster or some other means. Critics will say that it is turning the U.S. Senate into the House. What do you want to see change, if anything, in how the Senate operates to maintain kind of what its mission has always been? The founders envisioned it as a separate body of the legislature.
5: Yeah. Justice Scalia, before he passed, was pretty clear when he asked the question, what was the primary construct in our Constitution to protect the states and the power of the states? And he said the United States Senate in its original construct. As someone who believes strongly in federalism and who believes, frankly, many of the solutions for our country long term and the hope will come from the states more so than Washington, D.C. But when we take a look at the institution itself, I want to put something in place before I leave, which will be January 3rd of next year, regarding how we can put incentive structures in place to actually drive more cooperation and actually more bipartisan cooperation and empower committees in the legislative process. Because at the moment, when one side decides that, hey, we want to, like right now we're facing the Democrats, they want to shut the government down on September 30th. That's not a secret. It's very clear right now. They want chaos coming into the election. How do we prevent that? Well, if we can't get 51, but now 60 votes, we can't stop the Democrats on that.
4: We'll have more exit interviews on Fox News Radio when we come back.
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12: 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Indiana's most accurate forecast. 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
4: Not many lawmakers serve on both ends of Pennsylvania Avenue, but for retiring Montana Republican Ryan Zinke, that's the path his career took over the past decade. A former Navy SEAL, Zinke was elected to the U.S. House in 2014 and re-elected in 2016. But he left Congress in March of 2017 to become Interior Secretary, a member of President Trump's cabinet during his first term. In 2022, Zinke ran for Congress again, returning to the U.S. House. He offers straight talk advice for his successor and the next generation of leaders. We also talk about the redistricting arm race in dozens of states, making many seats less competitive. Is that giving voters the best options to serve as representatives? And is it good for the institution?
0: You know, I think in district, you should have a similar life experience. You know, when you make districts and gerrymander to the point where folks in Virginia Beach are being dictated policy by folks in Old Town, you know, in Montana, bigger state, but there's a West, there's an East, and there are differences and nuances. So I think, and also when you represent the constituents that may have a problem. They may need a visa, you know, and you have to have access to those that represent you. So I think districting should be on the basis of a like, you know, experience. But districting on the basis of gender, on race, I think the Supreme Court had it 100% right. You don't make districts on the base of race or gender.
4: But it seems like the districting now is based on party affiliation.
0: and I think we got to be very careful and make sure the districts themselves aren't the driver should not be politics. The driver should be representation. And so when you look at some of these corrections over time, but I think it's healthy to have competitive districts. Vehemently opposed to things like rank choice and those nonsensical things that actually don't make a diversity at the end of the day. They protect a class. But I think you look at it, a district should be representative of the people. And look, I think it's important to be competitive. I think primaries are important because primaries to a degree are accountability. It's your report card.
4: What advice do you have to your successor? And I know you've endorsed in the race, but regardless of who wins, what's your advice to whomever succeeds you?
0: You know, be true to yourself and pay attention to your constituents. You know, the issues that they face, they face them from a perspective of living every day, going to work, you know, dropping the kids off. That's who you're supposed to represent. In Montana, there's themes. We're a big Second Amendment state. We love our rodeo. We're an ag state. We appreciate the great outdoors experience. We want our forests better managed. We want to be able to harvest the resources that God gave us in Montana. But we want to do it right, too. We want to make sure the next generation has the same experience or opportunity, the experience. But it's an important job. It's not an easy job by any stretch. If you want to get things done, you got to work at it hard.
4: Do you think young people should aspire to be a member of Congress?
0: Yeah. You know, because it is service. And in my life, I've served in the military. I've served in the House. I've served as the 52nd Secretary. So I've served in a lot of capacities. I've had a lot of titles in my life. Probably my best title is Dad. But service, you should do what you can do. And Congress isn't for everybody, but it's for some people. And I think you should serve in the capacity of what you can. Whether that's being a good dad or being a good coach or just dropping your son or daughter off of school at the right time and paying attention or just being a good community member. I think all of us, you should share in an experience of service at whatever capacity you can.
4: Should people run for office at a younger age than the average candidate is running right now?
0: Well, you know, and I would
4: maybe
0: say
4: more
0: this.
4: Of a Senate question than
0: no,
4: a House question.
0: I would say this. When you come to Washington, D.C., you should view Washington, D.C. as an adversary, not your friend. Because a lot of what we face is a bureaucracy that views people as numbers. Actually, we're real people. We have a name. We have an address. And as soon as you strip the address and name and a person behind it become a number, then we're too big. So there's you look at the DC portion of it, kind of an adversary. And that's fire and brim. You want to make changes. You want to get things done. You
4: see energy.
0: Yeah, you see the wrongs and you want to right them, right? But the moment you go, you know what? This is the way it should be. let's just put it through committee, let it run, and this is just fine. That's when they got you. And I think that's when you should consider retiring and getting your next relief in that has the same fire in the gut, level knowledge, probably, the SEALs, because I was in 23 yeah. years. I look at these young SEALs today, all of a sudden they're faster. Their ability to look at technology and put technology in the battlefield and leverage it, and they're probably faster and they're probably better shots. So some of it as a leader, you do look down and you look, you know what, that person has the talent to lead.
4: All right.
0: And then you try to do your part to groom or give some benefit of knowledge. And help the next rung of leadership make a better country.
4: Two more for you. What are you going to miss most about being a member of Congress?
0: Probably appointments to the service academies. Mm-hmm. Because that changes a young man or woman's life. To have an opportunity to serve a country in that capacity. I enjoy taking a personal look at the academy appointments. I miss getting things done. I enjoy at the end of the day when the bill is signed or public lands is protected or where our energy has been corrected, where we're not dependent on a third world country or adversary for our energy. I think a concern is probably critical minerals, rare earths. Mm-hmm. We're going to have to shore up the supply chain. But I miss that, and I also miss the seat. I enjoy sitting in Congress. It doesn't go past me of who was there before. Montana's had a long line of really, really talented legislators on both sides of the aisle, and I hope I'm viewed as at least one of those that did his best, as did his duty for God and country, and was brazen in protecting Montana.
4: What will you miss least about being a member of Congress?
0: Oh, the painful pointed arguments that are really for the camera and not to get things done. It's politics. Politics will play a lot of it. But, I get along. I try to get along with members on both sides of the aisle. I may vehemently disagree with policy.
4: Mm-hmm.
0: So I can agree to disagree but not be disagreeable. But there are a few that are outside the line in conduct. And I think Congress should police ourselves more aggressively to make sure we don't that something on the news is not becoming of a congressman. I think as a congressman you should accept a higher standard because you represent people, and I think you should adhere to that.
4: You get a floor pass, floor privilege for the rest of your life. How often are you going to come back?
0: I'm going to come back ever so often. I'm still going to serve. For me, years of being a special forces guy is kind of taking its toll. And
4: you're ready to relax a little.
0: Well,
4: bit.
0: You can't ride a horse anymore. You can't skydive. You can't rock climb. And I go, well, you know what? I can. I just got to get fixed. Meaning that it's time for repair.
4: Okay.
0: So even battleships, need to go into port once in a while for dry dock repair and reload. That's where I'm at in life. Okay. I'm gonna do some surgeries, none of them life threatening, but all of them quality of life enhancing, and then get back to skydiving, riding a horse a little more often. I still rock climb, although not well, but I enjoy it.
4: I've not heard many folks say their retirement plan is more skydiving. So,
0: well, there's always a first. I'm probably a little shorter as a result of 871 skydives. But
4: I'll put that.
0: That's part of the problem about getting repaired.
1: I'm Jared Halpern. Thank you for listening to Exit Interviews, a Labor Day special from Fox News Radio.
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32: The action in the Middle East continues. I'm Ted Lindner, Fox News. Israeli airstrikes continue to bombard southern Lebanon, targeting Iranian-backed militants. Fox's Jessica Rosenthal.
33: Israeli airstrikes have resulted in at least 27 people being killed over the last few days, according to Lebanese officials. During the strikes, the Israeli military also seized a ridge known as Ali al-Tahar, which sits over a large underground Hezbollah base, 6 miles from Lebanon's southern border. And Israeli officials say it must be held as Hezbollah continues to launch attacks from the area. While Lebanese officials agreed to a ceasefire with Israel in June, Hezbollah is a terrorist group separate from the Lebanese government and was not involved in that deal. Lebanon's president blames Israel for this escalation. Israel says its forces will remain inside Lebanon in a security zone until Hezbollah is totally disarmed. Jessica Rosenthal, Fox News.
32: Iran announced it's creating an exclusion zone outside the Strait of Hormuz.
34: Not many details so far in this so-called exclusion zone that Iranian officials say they're going to create to really control shipping in the Strait of Hormuz. It comes right after the U.S. attacked and hit 3 Iranian oil tankers, sinking one of them. Now, the parliament speaker of Iran boasted that Iran will continue to be able to retaliate against the U.S. He said it's simple. The oil and gas production chain here is sprawling, accessible, and exposed. Strike our assets and you get struck. The real question remains, how long is Iran's economy going to be able to maintain on a war footing?
32: Fox's Steve Harrigan. Houthi rebels in Yemen accused Saudi Arabia of striking a prison in the country's north. 7 are dead, including a child. And U.S. forces have intercepted and sunk a floating refueling vessel in the Eastern Pacific. According to Southern Command, officials say the vessel was supporting illegal drug trafficking operations and was linked to an Ecuadorian gang. America's listening to Fox News.
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11: She never thought twice. I'm Jeanette Cruz. Here's what's trending this hour. 25 years ago, an Indiana woman prepared to intercept a hijacked plane headed for Washington, D.C. Former F-16 pilot Lieutenant Heather Penny says she never hesitated when she and her flight lead prepared to ram their jets into the aircraft. Their fate was already sealed, Penny told Fox 59.
12: While we should never forget, we should also always remember how we came together for each other on that day.
11: On September 11th of 2001, 19 hijackers killed nearly 3,000 people. First responders rushed into the World Trade Center to rescue those trapped inside. The Indianapolis Fire Department also sent firefighters to New York to help with the search and recovery efforts. A playground on the city's west side of Indianapolis was blocked off by yellow crime scene tape Sunday night after multiple people were shot. Indianapolis police say officers responded to an area along West Washington Street, not far from North Tibbs Avenue, and initially found two people wounded. A third shooting victim was later located.
13: I don't have specific information that children were present.
11: IMPD Captain Richard Ray says it appears a domestic violence situation may have led to the shooting, but the investigation is still ongoing. They're asking anyone who may have video from that area to turn it over to police. I'm Jeanette Cruz on the level, on the go, and on WYBC.com. Now here's the forecast from the American Standard Cooling Weather Center.
14: Tonight, a few clouds. It will stay dry and pleasant, but humidity starts to climb in the overnight. Low tonight down to 65. And on Tuesday, turning hotter, more humid, still dry though with a high at 90. I'm Fox 59 meteorologist Jim O'Brien for 93 WIBC. Tonight, a few clouds. It will stay dry and pleasant, but humidity starts to climb in the overnight. Low tonight down to 65. And on Tuesday, turning hotter, more humid, still dry though with a high at 90. I'm Fox 59 meteorologist Jim O'Brien for 93 WIBC.
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0: From the heartland of America and the gateway to the West, good morning, good evening, wherever you may be across the nation, around the world. I'm George Norrie, and this is Coast to Coast AM. Happy Labor Day to all of you. Next holiday is Thanksgiving, and it'll pop up sooner than later. And later tonight, the Crypto Hunter joins us. Here's what's happening. Powerful Hurricane Lowell is expected to make a possible rare direct hit on Hawaii, as heavy rain associated with the Category 3 hurricane has already triggered flash flooding in Oahu, and damaging surf is pounding Hawaii's southern shores. Lowell's track shifted further east early Monday morning, Hawaii time, closer to the western islands. Keep our fingers crossed there. The average number of ships traveling through the Strait of Hormuz has fallen to the lowest levels since May, according to a report. U.S. Central Command said that American forces enforcing the maritime blockade against Iranian ports have redirected 94 commercial vessels, and the Israel Defense Forces said it struck several Hezbollah terrorist infrastructure sites across southern Lebanon. With more on today's activities, here's Tom Danheiser.
1: Well, George, U.S. Central Command says its forces have redirected 94 commercial vessels, disabled three, and boarded two since mid-July when the U.S. reimposed its blockade on Iranian ports. According to the shipping data, shipping traffic through the Strait of Hormuz fell 28% to 77 vessels last week. A senior United States official told Al Jazeera that waterway is fully open and under U.S. Navy control. Meanwhile, Israel continues to warn of a potential escalation in the West Bank. Israeli warplanes and military units carried out strikes in southern Lebanon following cross-border drone activity resulting in local casualties. The Israeli Defense Forces continue consolidating positions with southern Lebanon, targeting what they identify as Hezbollah infrastructure and weapon transfers. And Lebanon's health ministry says that Israeli strikes over the past 3 days have killed at least 27 people and injured 69 others in southern Lebanon. Just in about an hour ago, at least 73 people were injured in attacks on Saudi Arabia by Yemen's Iran-backed Houthis. The Saudi-led coalition in Yemen is vowing to respond firmly to the latest outbreak of hostilities. That's the latest, George.
0: Thank you, Tom. There seems to be no end to this mess. At least five people were killed, as we reported last night, and five others were injured at Miami International Airport on Sunday after an Amazon cargo plane overran the runway, struck multiple vehicles where most of the people were in vans and cars, and caught them on fire while landing. It was very tragic. Two runways are shut down. They're still closed. Late last week, something very strange happened in the world of artificial intelligence. Three of the major AI systems went down all at about the same time. Strange. What's going on? Let's check in with our expert, Lauren Weinstein. Lauren, what's happening?
2: Yeah, this is quite a bizarre story, and it carries an important lesson with it. Big tech is far more fragile than their billionaire CEOs want us to believe, and trusting everything that they tell you is probably not a good bet, because they've got untold billions heading into trillions of dollars tied up in trying to find ways to make us dependent on them and in significant respects controlled by them. So what happened this time? Well, late last week, three or maybe four of the big AI services went down, generally for some number of hours, pretty much simultaneously. And none of the firms so far appear to be forthcoming with details of what happened. It's almost as if they really don't want us to know the facts. So the services disrupted included ChatGPT, Claude, Grok, and depending on which report you're looking at, maybe or maybe not, there was some disruption of Gemini as well. So if we're not buying into the coincidence theory, how could something like this happen? Well, it's important to realize that these big AI companies running these AI models are becoming in some ways reminiscent of a kind of cartel. Massive amounts of money that keep their financial shell games afloat are flowing around. Compute capacity for their ever-hungry AIs is rented and traded and manipulated in ways that are typically not obvious from the outside. So there is a strong suspicion inside the technical community that the simultaneous outage was in some way associated with such shared resources. Now, there are some clues, though few details. Apparently, Microsoft Azure Cloud Services, which provides significant compute resources, may have had a disruption during this period. SpaceX AI said they had an outage in their Memphis data center. Cloudflare and Amazon Web Services, however, said their systems were all operating normally during the period in question. We may never really know the details. With the concentration of computing power in the hands of just a few enormous companies, we're seeing larger and larger disruptions of services, not just AI or websites, but sometimes even basic mobile phone services also, which these days often depend on a functioning internet and centralized cloud resources to operate at all. And you can see why some firms are not exactly enthusiastic at the prospect of explaining why their heavily promoted services can break down suddenly over such large areas. Ultimately, this is another basic trust issue. And big tech is losing the trust battle more than ever. Increasing numbers of serious AI incidents, sometimes not reported for weeks or perhaps ever. Non-disclosure agreements hiding plans for massive data centers that will destroy communities. Data centers that are now a top bipartisan issue for the upcoming midterms, with polls saying 75% of people oppose them. AI systems spewing sometimes dangerous misinformation. AI agents that the firms won't take responsibility for when they horribly mangle your data. Big tech's reticence to come clean regarding the systems that they want us all to depend on seems to be moving rapidly into the category of treating us like their own personal serfs. And this latest incident of simultaneous downtime is just another example that we can add to their pile of shame. Not just data centers, but also big tech firms in general are in this political spotlight. These giant companies need to operate in the service of society, not as would-be overlords of our lives. And the sooner that politicians in these firms get that message, the better for us all.
0: I love it. Thanks, Lauren. That's Lauren Weinstein with his latest in high-tech stories. Florida mosquito control agencies are stepping up surveillance, inspections, and spraying as officials expect the number of locally acquired dengue fever cases in Tampa Bay and across the state to rise in the coming weeks. As of September 1st, the number of dengue fever cases originating in Florida this year have climbed to 33 in Tampa Bay and 41 statewide. Cases are predicted to increase. Locally acquired cases mean people contracted the illness where they live rather than while traveling abroad. We talk a lot about things in space, but what about dark matter? Let's check in with astronomer Seth Shostak from the SETI Institute. Seth, what is that stuff?
3: Yeah, well, George, it's kind of sobering. I mean, the other day I was thumbing through a new astronomy book. Unsurprisingly, it described the things that populate the universe, you know, stars, galaxies, nebulae, globular clusters, the things that most people have heard about or at least seen in pretty pictures. But there's one component of the cosmos that the book didn't picture, and that's just what you said, the missing mass, the 85% of the universe that we know is there but don't see, the missing matter. Now, how do we know that it's out there? Well, we can gauge the masses of galaxies by simply measuring how fast they spin. That's just applying 17th century physics, Isaac Newton stuff. But the problem, known since the 1970s, is that the masses we calculate from the spin are much greater than you'd expect from adding up the mass of all the stars, the planets, the gas between the stars. In other words, roughly 85% of the stuff in galaxies is a mystery, missing in action. Now, it could be that the universe is filled with, I don't know, bowling balls. They'd be too small and too dim to be seen with our telescopes, and so that's a possibility, but it's a bit unlikely. What the physicists say is this missing mass is just a whole lot, I mean a whole lot, of elementary particles. You know, like protons are neutrons, they've named WIMPs, which stands for weakly interacting massive particles. But no one has ever directly seen a WIMP other than the ones you probably encountered in high school. The big news now is that researchers may have finally done it, detecting a WIMP, that is, not by directly seeing it, but by filling an underground tank with liquid xenon and hoping a WIMP particle slams into the nucleus of one of those atoms. That would cause a brief, faint flash of light. In a way, this is kind of like finding the moon by waiting for a short flash of light when a meteor crashes into it. And they have seen a flash, one that they suspect might have been caused by a WIMP colliding with an atom of xenon. And if so, this is important. We would finally know what most of creation, and that includes you and me, George, is made of, lots and lots of WIMPs. And that's it from this end, George. I'm wimping out.
0: Okay, my WIMP friend. We'll talk to you next week. Thanks, Seth. On June 18th of 2023, Titan, a submersible operated by one American tourism and expedition company called OceanGate, imploded during an expedition in view of the wreck of the Titanic in the North Atlantic Ocean off the coast of Newfoundland, Canada. Five people were killed in that tragedy. Could it have been avoided? In a moment, Tad Fitch joins us. We'll talk about this incredible case in a moment on Coast to Coast AM. Identity number one crime in America. 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

0: And welcome back to Coast. George Norrie with you tonight. We're going to talk about the submersible Titan that went down on June 18, 2023. It imploded. Author Tad Fitch is with us, an associate fellow of the Royal Historical Society and an active member of the Titanic Historical Society, Titanic International Society, and the Great War Group. Tad has appeared in several documentary series, including Titanic, Stories from the Deep, and CNN's How It Really Happened. He is also a co-founder of the Stream and Splendor Network, a YouTube channel and podcast dedicated to exploring maritime and historical topics. Tad, welcome to the show, and I have a feeling you're going to be a regular guest on our show. Welcome.
1: Thank you, George. It's a pleasure to be here. I appreciate being invited on.
0: I saw the documentary tonight on Netflix about the Titan. What a sad story, Tad. My gosh.
1: Oh, for sure. And really, the juxtaposition of this tragedy on top of the one that happened to Titanic, it's really bizarre, the whole situation and how that plays out. But it just very sad, for sure, for a lot of different reasons.
0: It was my impression that the Titan disaster could have been easily avoided had they listened to the engineers that were talking about cracks from the carbon fibers.
1: That's true. And one of the things, I spent a lot of time reading through the inquiry findings. I mean, the Coast Guard in the United States did their own report, and then you had the NTSB, which did an extremely detailed one. And some of the things that they talk about in that report, you talk about red flags, and there's red flag after red flag and people saying that this is dangerous, and it was ignored. And that's one of the things that I've never seen in a report like that, but they actually label OceanGate, the company, as a toxic work environment, which is something that you don't typically see from an objective report, but that's based on the interviews they did with people that were involved as part of that investigation. There was definitely many warning signs over time that were not heeded, and that comes from some people within the company and famous people even. You talk about James Cameron, the famous director, and he is a brilliant engineering mind who has parlayed that into a lot of oceanographic research and diving. He's dove all the way down to the Challenger deep in a submersible, so he knows what he's talking about when it comes to safety with submarines. The Marine Technology Society, they had a convention in 2018, so years before his disaster, and they raised warnings about the design and said that because Stockton Rush and OceanGate had skipped the prototype testing and the third-party certifications, that they were risking catastrophic outcomes. And that's exactly what happened, unfortunately.
0: I remember talking about the episode, Tad, once we found out what was going on. It was a really sad story. And just to think of the implosion, I mean, it was an instant kill for these people, wasn't it?
1: That's my understanding, and I'm not a medical expert by any means, but I've read that and heard that supposedly the quickness with which that implosion happened was quicker than even the nervous system could register. So if there's any saving grace in the whole situation, which there's not very much, would be that they weren't in a situation where they suffered or felt pain or anything. But that's, I'm sure, little comfort to anybody that lost a family member or loved one.
0: Why do you think this episode, this disaster, captured the public's attention so dramatically?
1: Well, it's one of these things. You talk about Titanic, and that's for listeners. I'm a researcher and author and historian, and I've been researching ocean liners, and particularly Titanic, for decades. And I don't need to tell anybody who's listening how culturally significant Titanic is. And in fact, it's become to the point almost where it's become a cultural symbol and a myth more so than a historical event that actually happened. And then you overlay the drama of what happened with the OceanGate submersible. And I'm sure you recall the news reports when this was happening in 2023, but unfortunately, as we know in hindsight, the individuals on the submarine were dead all along from the implosion, but there was all this false hope given that they were really alive and stranded at the bottom of the ocean and they were running out of oxygen. And this went on for days and days. And the media, it was such a feeding frenzy about it. And I think just that story, hey, they're by the wreck of the Titanic, and there's this massive international rescue effort from all these different countries and agencies and the Coast Guard trying to save these individuals. And then, of course, we know that wasn't possible after the fact. But I think it's just overlaid. It just plays into that whole idea that Titanic is a cultural, like it's so important in the mass culture of society, and I think this happening tied to that just brings back that interest that's always been there in the background off and on over the years since the sinking. So it really does tie in with that more than anything.
0: Ted, why did the CEO of OceanGate, who died in that Titan implosion, why was he so stubborn about the carbon fiber?
1: That's a really good question, and I have a hard time believing, and I'll obviously disclose, I didn't know Stockton Rush. I never had any interactions with him. I did have some other people that were tied in with the disaster, like Paul Henry Nargile. I knew I wasn't good friends with him. I didn't know him on a close, intimate level, but I had interacted with him a few times over the years and was a very nice man and very cordial about the work we did. And again, I didn't know him that extensively, but that
0: he was still, he was a French deep sea explorer, right? And expert on mm-hmm. the Titanic. Okay.
1: Yeah, he was involved in some of the very early expeditions where they raised artifacts. I think he had dove the wreck somewhere around 37 times. I think he still has the record for the most times down to that. So losing somebody that was a brilliant scientific mind and knew so much about the ship and had such a passion for it, that hit home pretty badly. But Stockton Rush, I think a little background here just for the listeners, every single deep sea submersible that has dove to that depth throughout the last like 60 so or some years has been based around the design that's a titanium sphere. So if anybody knows physics, like a sphere shape distributes pressure evenly across the surface. So that's a very, very well-established safe design. There's never been a fatality or implosion from one of those submersibles. And you're talking about how many thousands of dives have been done around the world at different depths with submersibles of that kind. And he felt that by going with the design he had with the carbon fiber, what the NTSB said from people they interviewed is that he thought it was basically the high tensile strength, stretching and pulling. He thought that would be very applicable for a submarine. It had a high strength to weight ratio. It was cheaper and lighter so that they can have surface tender ships. If you have a submersible that's made out of a titanium sphere, you need to have specific equipment to lift it in and out of the water in a certain way. And he felt that by making it lighter, that they could also have additional and easier options for tenders on the surface. There was the design he came up with. Well, him and his engineers had more room inside in the interior. And that was a real appealing thing if it had been a safe design, because traditional ones, you've probably seen pictures, they're crammed in there with very little room to move for hours and hours on end. And Titan was pretty wide open and it was cylindrical shape rather than a sphere. And they could fit five individuals. It even had a working toilet, which was something of a luxury, believe it or not, in a sub that size. I think he really felt that that was basically that he was smarter than everybody else and could come up with something that was a better option than what traditional engineers have been using for decades and decades, and which was proven technology, proven to be safe.
0: How much did OceanGate charge for the expeditions?
1: I think that varied over time, but

0: We've had some cars run into the barrier wall, not paying attention. They were on their phone.
1: Texting, scrolling. Yeah, it's bad.
2: Most often they be on their phones or they're just not paying attention. They can cause a crash.
3: We could stand on the side of the road and watch every other vehicle looking down into their lap as they're passing us. You know what they're looking at. They're looking at their phone.
4: Phones. On their phones, not paying attention.
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1: Dr. Mehmet Oz, he is the administrator of the Centers for Medicare and Medicaid Services. 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Is this about providing actual care, or is this about providing the ability to find the care wherever it may be? 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
2: Both, and it depends on what the state needs. 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
2: 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In the search, either of those, just put Coast to Coast AM. All the shows will pop right up, including snippets of our weekday and weekend shows we do right here at Coast to Coast. So enjoy the listening. It's fun.
1: We'll take calls with Tad Fitch next hour here on Coast to Coast as we talk about the Titan disaster and the Titanic, so jump aboard. Here's something for you if you need to lose weight, but you don't like losing it with needles and shots. 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

0: And welcome back to Coast, George Norrie with Tad Fitch. Tad, have they ever found any of the remains of the Titan?
1: Yes, part of the post-investigation of this, within a very short period of time when the sub disappeared, they were able to retrieve big sections of it, not just the titanium. So the construction of it, the center part, I said, was a cylinder made out of carbon fiber, but the ends of it were titanium end caps, like they were dome-shaped. And then the outer shell portions, they retrieved a great deal of the wreckage from the bottom and were able to use that in the investigation, which was very helpful in establishing what happened. And hopefully at some point when they are able to pass new international regulations, we're hoping that it prevents something like this from happening again.
0: In the documentary I saw on Netflix of Titan, there were a lot of disgruntled ex-employees from OceanGate. Did you pick that up at all?
1: Yeah, absolutely. And I could give a couple examples. They had talked about David Lockridge, who was, I believe, the director of marine operations, and he had he raised red flags about the lack of rigorous hull testing, and he was urging safety certifications, and they fired him. And his concerns, there was two different hulls for Titan. There was a version one, they called it. And I think they actually talk about this in the Netflix documentary, but there was problems with the carbon fiber delaminating. So the hull was made out of five different layers of carbon fiber, and they were basically glued or bonded together to form the about 5-inch thick hull. And the version one, which was the original version of Titan that they had dove with that hull form, there was delamination, so those layers pulling apart. And they found there is porosity in the carbon fiber, so basically holes from the glue, that it wasn't glued properly. And David Lockridge, he had said that there was a grave risk to anybody aboard. He was fired. Stockton Rush sent him a scathing email that basically criticizing his lack of confidence in the engineering of the company. And then so he actually went and he filed an OSHA complaint, Lockridge did, and Stockton Rush was able to stop that. This is talked about in the NTSB report because he had an NDA signed with OceanGate and he was going to sue him. And obviously when you have a big multi-million dollar company coming after you in a lawsuit, you tend to not say anything. And that's what happened. Right. So he had to drop the lawsuit because of that reason. But yes, he was 100% raising the red flag. There was other individuals. There's a Tony Neeson, who's the first director of engineering from 2016 to 2019, he refused to sign off on the 2019 expedition with Titan, and that was that first version of the hull. There is a visible hairline crack in it after one of the dives. So it dove when they were basically testing it out, and then it did crack. And he said, I'm not going to take that anywhere, that he was done, and he's not going to use that. And he wasn't going to sign off on the expedition. So they fired him shortly thereafter. And they did have a planned expedition to Titanic in 2019, but that had to be canceled because they had to replace the whole carbon fiber hull for Titan with the second version, which is the one that was in place when the disaster happened.
0: Tad, when they lost contact with the Titan, they heard some kind of loud clanging. What might that have been?
1: Are you talking about the reports of banging?
0: Yes.
1: That were in the news?
0: Yes.
1: Yeah, that's kind of a mystery because all the evidence that they found throughout the investigation is that when Titan was about, I think it was around 11,000 feet underwater, Titanic's on average around 12,500, it didn't even make it all the way down when it imploded. So they were killed instantly. But in the subsequent days when they were searching for Titan before it was established what happened, there was all these news reports, and many, many listeners will probably remember this, where they had heard tapping noises. And basically the way that was portrayed with people speaking to the media, even some individuals from OceanGate, is, oh, look, it's the occupants. They're alive on the bottom and they're tapping, trying to draw attention. Well, it turns out that that couldn't have been them because they died instantly right when they disappeared. But it was some sort of noise. Who knows? It could have been from another ship. It could have been something miles and miles and miles away in the ocean, because sound carries so far. But whatever the noise was, it was a red herring, and it was something that unfortunately gave false hope, and I'm sure probably gave false hope to some of the family members of those that were on the sub, thinking that they might have been alive when really the whole time that they were dead.
0: In spite of the gigantic fee they charged, they were having somewhat financial trouble, weren't they?
1: Yes, and that's one of the things that the NTSB report talks about, is that besides overconfidence in his engineering and designs and the thought process for the design of Titan, is that there was financial pressure, because not only with the investors in the company, but then he also had paying customers. But not to say that he thought it was going to implode, because anybody in their right mind, if they, even with financial pressure, if you knew that was going to happen, I don't think he would have set foot into the sub. But it might make you turn a blind eye or see things differently with rose-colored glasses if you're under pressure from financial means as well. So it doesn't, I don't think, exculp anybody in the company from responsibility or for not having listened to industry standards on what is known to work and keep people safe when they're diving to that depth. But that certainly seems like it may have played a role.
0: I think it's ironic that Stockton Rush, the CEO, went down with the Titan. Was he piloting it that day?
1: Yes, yeah, and Paul Henry, PH Marjolet, was in there as well. And I think this is a little bit of a segue from what you're asking about, but you speak about red flags, we talk about that. We've mentioned some industry experts. I had kind of some of my own experience through the grapevine, not armchair quarterback things that happened after the disaster, but things that I had heard from colleagues who were connected, not directly with OceanGate, but just in the dive industry or the field, the Titanic community, as you'd call it, the greater research field. And I was actually approached, and it was around May 2021, so this wouldn't have been for the fatal expedition, but there was a production company, which I'd rather not say which one it is, because you always want to not burn bridges or anything, but I've been contacted out of the blue, and that's something that happens as a historian and researcher, topics of interest. Sometimes you get cold calls from different people who are interested in talking to you about TV productions or interviews or things like that. But this company, they reached out to me, and I didn't recognize the production company name. And it turns out it was one of the larger channels and production they were doing. But they were going to do a 3-hour show, and they saw my profile online and they thought it would be a good fit for that. So they interviewed me that May 2021, kind of like an impromptu, to see if I would want to be involved, and that with the implication that, hey, there might be a chance to dive with the Titan on this expedition and go as an expert on the history of the ship and this and that. Now, nothing came out of it, and I assume they weren't interested, because that happens sometimes. You talk to people from production companies, and sometimes you end up involved. Sometimes it doesn't work out.
0: Right.
1: So I didn't think anything about it, but later on, closer, so we skip ahead to March 2023, so the accident's in June. This is just a few months before that. I found out one of my other colleagues had been invited through a different person who was connected with OceanGate, and nothing came of that either, but he was invited on an expedition. And then March, there's somebody posts on Facebook, and this is how many people were talking about how unsafe this submersible was. Some random person online in one of the Titanic groups, and this is an exact quote, this is not me being off color and humor or anything, but they had talked about the submersible was piloted with a video game controller, and that's not a joke, that's a true thing. Like Stockton Rush, when he was doing this, like, They actually had a video game controller as how they controlled the thrusters and steered the submersible underwater, which is pretty crazy by itself. But this poster had said that the sub wasn't safe, that there was off-the-shelf components that they just bought and used in the design of the submersible, obviously not the hull form, but the rest of it. And he called it. He says, I don't want to go on something like that. Can you imagine? It's a sketch, dying in a sketchy homebrew submarine implosion. And this was in March 2023. So my colleagues and I were talking in about whether we would go on the Titan if we had a chance to. And I have these messages. I can prove that. That's one of those things people say, oh yeah, whatever, but I show them. We were saying, no, we wouldn't go on it based on all these things that we were hearing from behind the scenes, including there's a couple individuals that I won't name, but that are connected with the field of Titanic research and have been down to the wreck, have been parts of expeditions, and they were saying, I would not advise going on that. It's not a good design. There's a lot of problems with it. It's not safe. And this was just a couple months before that implosion. So when this happened, it's like really was sobering for me, because it's not that I necessarily would have agreed to go on it anyways. I might have gone on the expedition to be on the ship, but people are saying it's not safe, and that those were even individuals that weren't directly connected with OceanGate. So it seems like everybody but Stockton Rush seemed to believe that.
0: When something implodes, does it smash up like a can crushing itself, or does it blow up?
1: Well, the way this happened, the carbon fiber, there was a, I believe what they call like a local buckle failure. I think that's the terminology they use in the report. And it basically was a weak point, and that we can go into that. There's some very strong indications that this happened over the course of multiple dives, the damage to it. It was kind of building up, and there was warning signs. But it was a weak spot in the carbon fiber hull that gave way. So that would have been what imploded initially, and then the rest of it fractured and compressed down on itself. And if you see the debris that's been raised, there are sections of the carbon fiber that survived the implosion, but it's pretty shredded. And so that little small local failure ended up cascading into a bigger event.
0: I mean, I feel sorry for all five of those who died, but I really feel sorry for the Pakistani British businessman and his young son. That was sad.
1: Mm-hmm. And I can't even imagine. His widow, I mean, losing two family members like that is a horrific thing. I mean, I don't even want to think about it as a father, you know, how that would be if I'd lost my wife and daughter or anything like that in a situation like that. It's just terrible.
0: Ted, let's take a few minutes. We're going to take calls with you next hour, but let's talk about the Titanic for a moment. Exactly what happened to that vessel?
1: Well, it's one of these things. There's always a conspiracy theory people come up with, and, oh, there is a coal fire, or the design of the ship was weak, or that the cold made the steel brittle, and this and that. All that we can go through. I can do three shows with you about those topics, but it's really much more mundane than that. There's actually substantial evidence, both from back in 1912 and also what's been found since then, that the Titanic and its sister ships were extremely strong and well-built ships. They were met or exceeded all industry standards for 1912. There wasn't any corners cut like some of the claims that were made. There wasn't anything like that. The coal fire was a routine thing that didn't really damage the hull like there's been recent claims of. It really just comes down to the fact that they were steaming through an area where they knew there was ice. They thought they could avoid it. That was pretty much how most captains operated back then, in the areas of ice, and testified to that fact. It seems foolish now in hindsight, but they saw the iceberg too late. They couldn't get out of the way. And then you have that momentum of such a heavy vessel and an iceberg, the density of that colliding, and it breached more compartments on the ship than it was designed to survive with flooding. It was a type of accident that nobody had ever envisioned, that kind of damage being possible or happening. And it sank. So it sounds kind of mundane and boring to say that, but there's nothing really magical or a conspiratorial about why it sank. It really just was a million to one accident that the people that designed the vessel and industry standards didn't envision anything like that possibly being something that could happen. So it's really not as exciting as some people think about why it happened, but that's pretty much what the evidence shows.
0: DiCaprio made it look exciting, didn't he?
1: Oh, yeah. Running through the water and jumping overboard and everything else.
0: How big was the vessel, Tad?
1: It's 800 some feet long, 882 feet, I believe. And that's something that is a huge myth about Titanic. It was larger than its sister ship, which was the prior biggest ship in the time leading up to it. It's being put into service. But it was on a technicality. The gross registered tonnage, was really a measure of interior space and not of weight, which is kind of confusing considering they call it tonnage. But Titanic would have been basically bypassed as the largest ship in a very short period of time. They had RMS Aquitania, which was coming into service in the years after Titanic sank. You had some of the German vessels that were coming out from the Hamburg America line that were much larger as well. So Titanic, yes, it was technically the largest ship at the time, and that's not false advertising. It's a little bit of wordplay on the part of White Star Line, but it wasn't so massively larger than some of its contemporaries. And I think that's something that the legend is kind of played up and doesn't really take it in the context of what was happening in the world at the time, and that it would have been bypassed very quickly had it not sunk.
0: Have they changed the design of ships today compared to then?
1: Oh, absolutely. I mean, some of the watertight divisions are, although that's one of the things they always talk about, Titanic's watertight bulkheads didn't go up high enough. And there's been changes to that. There's been changes to the hulls. Some of them have double hulls or different ways, like transverse bulkheads. There's different design features that have been put into place that make an accident like that less likely. But Titanic really is not super far off what the modern standards are, with the exception of some of the things like the bulkhead heights. It actually would hold up fairly comparably in a lot of ways to modern designs, but obviously there's things they learned from that accident and subsequent sinkings as well that they've incorporated into newer vessels. But again, you have things like the Costa Concordia, the cruise liner that ran aground and sank, capsized fairly quickly a number of years ago, and accidents still can happen that aren't accounted for in the designs of the engineers, or simply are just something that's a fluke accident. And that's when you see change in regulations, is when something terrible happens, unfortunately.
0: Ted, give out your website and the name of your book.
1: Sure. My website is, if you go to www.tadsauthorpage.com, and so a couple, I've written several books or co-authored several books on Titanic, including On a Sea of Glass, The Life and Loss of RMS Titanic, Recreating Titanic and Her Sisters, and then Lusitania, an Illustrated Biography, Volumes 1 and 2. 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
0: 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We're going to come back in a moment with Tad Fitch and take some calls next on Coast to Coast AM.
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8: I'm Sue Guzman, Fox News, and Tehran is vowing a more threatening military stance in the Strait of Hormuz.
9: Iran says it's going to create an exclusion zone in the Strait of Hormuz. They want to control what ships enter and leave the strait. Here's the head of Iran's National Security Council.
10: Any ship that enters this area with the intention of passing through the Strait of Hormuz and is identified will be placed in our sanctions list.
9: This move by Iran comes after the U.S. hit 3 Iranian oil tankers on Saturday. The U.S. attacks were in response, retaliation for an Iranian attack. Iran tried to hit 2 U.S. warships in the region. While that attack failed with ballistic missiles, many saw it as a dangerous escalation because it was not commercial shipping being targeted, but U.S. warships.
8: Fox's Steve Harrigan reporting. Meantime, authorities say a wave of attacks by the Iranian-backed Houthis in Saudi Arabia has left 73 civilians wounded. Spokesman for the Saudi-led coalition fighting in Yemen said the rebels have targeted the civilian and economic facilities in several Saudi cities, adding that the coalition will take all, quote, necessary operational measures to deter the terrorist Houthi militia. Israel launching more airstrikes in southern Lebanon, this time targeting Iranian-backed militants.
11: Israeli airstrikes have resulted in at least 27 people being killed over the last few days, according to Lebanese officials. During the strikes, the Israeli military also seized a ridge known as Ali al-Tahar, which sits over a large underground Hezbollah base, 6 miles from Lebanon's southern border. And Israeli officials say it must be held as Hezbollah continues to launch attacks from the area. While Lebanese officials agreed to a ceasefire with Israel in June, Hezbollah is a terrorist group separate from the Lebanese government and was not involved in that deal. Lebanon's president blames Israel for this escalation. Israel says its forces will remain inside Lebanon in a security zone until Hezbollah is totally disarmed. Jessica Rosenthal, Fox News.
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24: She took an oath to serve no matter what. I'm Jeanette Cruz. Here's what's trending this hour. 25 years ago, an Indiana woman was among the military pilots preparing to respond as hijacked planes headed towards Washington, D.C. Ryan Hedrick reports.
25: Their fate was already sealed. That's what Lieutenant Heather Penny, a former F-16 fighter pilot, told Fox 59 when asked whether she hesitated about using her jet to ram a hijacked plane during 9/11.
26: While we should never forget, we should also always remember how we came together for each other.
25: 19 hijackers killed nearly 3,000 people on September 11, 2001. First responders rushed to the World Trade Center, including firefighters from the Indianapolis Fire Department. Ryan Hedrick, 93 WIBC Mobile News.
24: Indianapolis voters will soon decide on a major property tax referendum for public education. If passed, the four-year measure would generate $95 million annually, split between Indianapolis public schools and participating charter schools. District leaders say the funding is vital to maintaining teacher salaries, special education programs, and basic stability. And the Indiana State Police seized nearly $4 million worth of cocaine during an I-70 traffic stop in Putnam County. A search revealed 277 pounds of cocaine inside five duffel bags. I'm Jeanette Cruz on the level on the go and on WYBC.com. Now here's the forecast from the American Standard Cooling Weather Center.
27: Tonight, a few clouds. It will stay dry and pleasant, but humidity starts to climb in the overnight. Low tonight down to 65. And on Tuesday, turning hotter, more humid, still dry though with a high at 90. I'm Fox 59 meteorologist Jim O'Brien for 93 WYBC. Tonight, a few clouds. It will stay dry and pleasant, but humidity starts to climb in the overnight. Low tonight down to 65. And on Tuesday, turning hotter, more humid, still dry though with a high at 90. I'm Fox 59 meteorologist Jim O'Brien for 93 WIBC.
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0: Welcome back, George Norrie, along with Tad Fitch, as we talk about the Titan submersible that imploded back in 2023 and the Titanic ship as well. Tad, when Stockton Rush put together the Titan, how much do you think that cost him?
1: I'm not sure of that offhand. I do know it was a substantial financial investment, even though it was way less than what the millions and millions and millions that cost for a research submarine that has been designed by the traditional method. So it certainly wasn't cheap, but it was millions of dollars, but it wasn't anywhere to the scale of like one of the more traditional designs. But to cite a specific number, I'd have to look that up. I don't know that offhand.
0: Are there other companies right now making expeditions to see the Titanic?
1: There's been a number of expeditions that have done video photography, scanning. I'm sure you saw in the news they had the 3D scans that came out a couple of years ago, and there's been talk of other expeditions similar to that. I'm sure that they will be at some point returning with submersibles, but I would almost guarantee that they're going to be of a design that is of the proven type with titanium spheres and not carbon fiber. I don't think anybody's going to attempt that anytime soon based on what happened, but I think it's inevitable that there's going to be expeditions in the near future returning to the site. I think that's something that is not going to stop because of this. It's just paused temporarily while they were sorting through everything.
0: How many times has James Cameron, the director, been down there?
1: I believe it's something like 33, 34 times, somewhere around there. I believe he's, if he isn't the second overall number, it's pretty close to that, but it's a pretty impressive number of times. I mean, it's clear that his interest in the subject is 100% genuine and extends far beyond just the movie that he made. I mean, I think it's a legitimate passion that of his with the history and finding out what happened to the ship and documenting everything. So I have a lot of admiration for the work he's done with those expeditions, a lot of documentation of the interior of the wreck, a lot of information about the breakup. It's pretty impressive from a historical standpoint.
0: Why do you think Stockton did not look at the signs that were there?
1: I don't know. I think he was believing, and again, without knowing him, he was believing what he wanted to believe. And I think that he felt that the regulations, not the regulations, but the certifications to get the sub certified by one of those agencies, I believe he thought that based on what the NTSB report says, people around him said that he thought that was something that was going to slow down the development and that it was something that stifles innovation. I think he felt it was a bunch of stuffed shirts who were basically saying, this is the way it's always been and always needs to be. And he thought he knew better. That's kind of what I can read into it based on what the people around him described. Because you had a number of agencies that would certify or classify submarines, but it wasn't required by international law. So you have Lloyd's Register, DNV, American Bureau of Shipping, and they really set those standards for design and construction. But there's nothing in the law at the time. He was able to find loopholes around that, and it wasn't mandatory. And when you get into international law, obviously that's a complicated thing. But I think he knew better. You know, he thought he knew better than everybody else from what the report says.
0: Did Boeing build it?
1: Yeah, can you say that one more time? I'm sorry.
0: Did Boeing build it?
1: No, and that's one of the things. There is a lot of floating, it seems, by OceanGate. And I don't know if they talk about this in the TV documentaries, but there was even suggestions that there was NASA involved in some capacity at one point, and NASA actually denied that. So I think that there was some playing up of people they knew that were affiliated with other organizations, and then them trying to say that was basically built by this organization or this company or that company to get some credibility, when it was really people that were only tangentially involved from what the sound of it is.
0: And OceanGate was a U.S. company, was it not?
1: Mm-hmm. Yeah, and that's one of the things they go into in the NTSB report, is that this really falls under U.S. regulations because it was owned by a company that's in the United States, but the waters that they were operating in obviously weren't U.S. waters, and that complicated some of the things that they were able to do or not do. And you asked a minute ago about Stockton, why he didn't acknowledge the warning signs. There's something that we haven't touched on yet that really, really is horrific when you look at the investigation afterwards. I think they talk about this in the Netflix special, but the real-time monitoring system, their idea for monitoring the structural integrity of the hull, the carbon fiber hull was they had a series of acoustic sensors and strain gauges that were placed over numerous places around the hull form. And basically that was to measure the strain and also if there was any noises, because the hull started to crack or make noise, that was supposed to record that. And they were supposed to examine that data during and after the dives to basically say, hey, this is how the hull's acting. This is if there's noises or anything that's indicating there's strain building up, they're supposed to be able to start surfacing or that they don't use the hull anymore. They had a major banging noise, essentially, from the hull on dive 80 that the mission specialist had heard. And the acoustic data and the strain gauges basically recorded that. And the hull didn't perform the same way after that. Every dive after that, there was like what they call nonlinear response. So that basically is showing that there's abnormal strain, mm-hmm. even at shallow depths. And what the report says is that the OceanGate engineers didn't properly analyze the data from those sensors, but it showed there was a delamination between the different layers in the carbon fiber hulls, probably what that loud noise was. And then every dive after that, it didn't perform the same way, which was basically showing that it was starting to break down or degrade even before that last dive.
0: Well, carbon fibers are used as brakes in cars. Mm-hmm. Why would anybody be so ridiculously crazy to use it as a submersible when it's just a group of carbon fibers put together by glue?
1: And they found when they analyzed the wreckage that they brought up that there was wrinkles in between the layers and improperly adhered, like the glue that was used in between the layers wasn't necessarily applied evenly. It had some air bubbles in it. It allowed those layers to start working free from one another. And they found some of that was almost like in a powdered state in the sections that they were able to bring up, which indicates that the different layers within the carbon fiber were rubbing past each other from flexing and straining from the going down and going up, the pressure increasing, decreasing. And that because of those flaws in the hull form, that was something that was starting to break down. It wasn't like it all happened all at once on that last dive. It was something that was kind of gradually happening over several dives.
0: Let's go to the phones for you. Jeffrey in Texas to get us started. Hi, Jeffrey.
2: Good evening, gentlemen. I'm a retired metallurgical engineer. And I have something about the Titanic. It's been like 12, 14 years since books and official reports have been released, materials brought up. I don't believe that the plates are actually breached. There's a feeling that the old iron rivets, this is in transition, going from iron rivets to steel rivets at that time, actually popped and the plates slipped, causing the lack of watertight conditions. Have you seen anything about that in the last 10 years?
1: Yeah, that's one of the misnomers about the sinking. They went back, going back to 1912, is that there was a massive gash cut into the hull from the iceberg, and there's no evidence that there was any of the hull plates actually ripped apart like that. Very much so, it seems to be the nobody's seen the damage from the outside of the ship. Most of it's buried below the mud line, unfortunately. There's some thought that there's some of it might be visible if you're able to get into some of the boiler rooms on the wreck, which would be extremely difficult. But that's correct. That seems opened up in between plates from them being bent or the rivets possibly failing. There's a number of theories about that, but the evidence doesn't show anything that supports that the metal plates were actually compromised themselves. It's more so the junctures between them and, as you said, the rivets.
0: And we take text and tweets for you, Tad. What do you have, Tommy?
3: Hey, Tad, this is from Cliff in Florida. He wants to know if it's true that the modern wireless video game controller that was steering Titan retailed for just $30, and why was this the best way to go, or was it?
0: It was like a Logitech, was it not, Tad?
1: Yeah, it was a video game controller. I've seen pictures of it, and that's the one in the conversation that I had with my colleagues in March 2023. That was one of the things that was being referenced, was the basically video game controller. And you can see that in the one documentary where Josh Gates is diving and Stockton Rush has that, and they did some modifications to it, but it still was a cheap off the shelf item like that, that's not to say that's the reason that it imploded, but it doesn't give a lot of confidence that that was a high-tech submersible when you see something like that. Yeah.
0: I wonder if they had a backup steering mechanism, if that thing ever went out.
1: Well, the thing that strikes me is if you ever see footage of any of the research submersibles, like when Dr. Robert Ballard dove in the 80s on Alvin, or when James Cameron was doing his expeditions and he put out that movie Ghosts of the Abyss, which is I highly recommend for wreck footage. But there's all these like carbon dioxide scrubbers and instrument panels and all these things that are cramping the inside of the titanium sphere. And then you looked at Titan and it's this giant open thing with almost nothing in it, a few monitors. It's like, how is that possibly accomplishing the same job that all the other high tech equipment did for years, where it looked like you're inside the Apollo capsule, basically. The whole thing was kind of off putting. It was like, how is this possibly going to be work with this kind of low tech? It didn't seem like it was possible.
0: And what was Stockton's rationale for using a video game controller?
1: I think that's just what he decided to use, to interface with the thrusters. And they don't really go into that a whole lot in the NTSB report or the Coast Guard report. But I think he tried to make things as low-tech as possible and functional to save on budget. And I think it was one of those things where it doesn't need to be overly sophisticated. It was kind of something that he was trying to do. But it is a very good question why he decided to go that route. And there were a lot of problems with it. I mean, they showed that one dive. There was a lot of dives that never even made it to Titanic when they were trying to do that, because they couldn't find the ship, or they couldn't get all the way down, and there was thrusters that failed. I mean, they had a lot of problems with it, not from a fatal standpoint, but even just from the functioning technology of it. It wasn't something that was working perfectly even before that last dive.
0: Let's go to Ruth in Maryland. Go ahead, Ruthie.
4: Hi, George and Tad. Thank you so much for taking my call. And Tad, before my question, I have to explain why I'm asking this question. When I was about 19 or 20 years old, I went to an auction, bought a piece of furniture, and didn't know what was in it. When I came home, I found a bugle in the furniture, a very, very old bugle, and it had a name engraved in it. The name was Ray Powers, and it was spelled R-H-E-A for Ray. And at the time, I had seen a psychic, and she had classes. I was taking meditation classes with her. And I brought the bugle into the classes, and my ex-husband was with me. And some ladies in the class, they picked up the bugle. They were, I guess, psychic themselves. And they said that they felt bad vibes from it, and they said that it belonged to somebody that died on a Titanic. And ever since then, I've always trying to find out, research it. I had a book that I found actually right after they made the movie. I actually found it at the dump, believe it or not. And it was one of the first books on the Titanic, and I sold it for like $75. But it did not list any of the entertainers, and then it only listed passengers. And all your research, and since you're in the Historical Society for the Titanic, is there any list of the entertainers that were on board the ship? And could you please tell me the name again of the book, the last one you mentioned, The Remaining Something? Thank you, Tad.
1: Then thanks for the question. And yes, there is a list. If you're talking about the orchestra or the band, we know all the names of the individuals there. You can find those online. We do have a whole section about that in our book, The Odyssey at Glass, Life and Loss of RMS Titanic, and then Recreating Titanic and Her Sisters. But there was a bugler on board who would, I think they played Old Roast Beef of England to announce for first class dining saloon that it was time to come in. I think his name was Percy Fletcher. If you reach out to me on the contact form through my website, if you send me the name that's engraved on there, I'll look at it. That doesn't ring a bell to me as somebody that was on Titanic, but I'd be more than glad to look for you if you send that to me through the contact form.
0: That would be something, Tad, if that person was on that ship, wouldn't it?
1: Absolutely.
0: Why would they have a bugle on that ship?
1: That was just something that was traditional on British passenger liners at that point, is that to announce that it was time for everybody to come to dinner. A lot of the ships.
0: Like a horse race.
1: Exactly. Yeah. White Star Line and even the Cunard Line did that as well. So I don't know how far back that tradition goes, but it was something that seemed to be pretty standard for the time.
0: Let's go to Tim in Alberta, Canada. Hey, Tim.
5: Yeah, I don't have my bugle, but that probably had a lot to do with, that was right around the First World War, the beginning of the First World War. The Titanic went down, but you mentioned about the Titan, that popping sound. I had heard that myself. I've worked in fiberglass boats for Hinckley on the East Coast of the States. And boy, if you hear something like that, you know, it's fiberglass, regardless whether you're using Kevlar or carbon fiber or glass mat. You hear a loud pop like that or a crack. The glass, it's a broken glass jar, you know. That thing should have been scrapped the moment it happened. But you're a historical society. I'm a lone survivor of a shipwreck because I didn't get on it. 1971, the Donna Anita sailed out of Vancouver. I watched it go out to the harbor under the Lionsgate Bridge because I was late getting to the ship to leave. And it got about 250 miles off of Vancouver Island, British Columbia West Coast. And it was January, beginning of January. It was a heck of a storm. And it went down. There was no survivor. So my bag is still at the bottom of the ocean. And oh, I'd like to say this to a country. I was only 17 at the time. But there's a country that saved my life. I've never mentioned this before on coast. Because I told the skipper I had to go see some people in town. And that's where my story stopped before on coast, quite a few years ago. But what happened was that it was another freighter. It was a brand new Australian freighter with an opening back, and it was holding pulp and paper. And I got down to it to see if I could get on, even though my bag was on the Donna Anita. And I knew it was a Union ship. And they tried to get me on. I was going to be the mascot for the skipper's dog and all sorts of stuff. So it ate a lot of time. And I didn't get out of there till about 11 at night because they were feeding me Foster lagers. Yes. And I got there, and the buses had stopped for the night. So I had to walk across the Patel Bridge in a bloody storm. I got into town. I got myself down to the harbor, the inner harbor. And the ship, like I said, was sailing out. I went to the harbor master. He said, yeah, he left a little bit early. And I said, well, my bag's on that ship, and there's my trip to New Zealand gone. But within...

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1: The world moved today.
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1: And welcome back to our Labor Day program. Great to be with you. Dex Stauer, John Rhodes, the Crypto Hunter, joins us. Make sure you're part of the program. And we'll be back in a moment with Tad Fitch and take final calls with him as we talk about the sinking of the Titan submersible. Have you signed up yet to become a Coast Insider? 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
1: 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Right at the top of the homepage, it says Insider. 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

0: And welcome back to Coast to Coast. George Norrie along with Tad Fitch. Tad, I've been talking to Tom Danheiser, my producer, and we agree we want you back again for some future shows, okay?
1: I'd be thrilled. Yeah, thank you very much.
0: Did you do any work about the Edmund Fitzgerald sinking?
1: Yeah, so we don't have a book out about that, but we've done some research on that, and we have a video on our YouTube channel, the Steam and Splendor Network. We did a documentary on the Edmund Fitzgerald in partnership with our friend Tom Linsky, who runs HFX Studios and Part Time Explorer channel. And anybody that's interested in that, I said we recommend that because it's obviously that's a fascinating story in its own right, and could probably do a whole show just on that story.
0: The Winds of November, huh?
1: Mm-hmm.
0: Let's go to the phone. Charlotte in Pico Rivera, California. Hello, Charlotte.
2: Hi, George. Hi, Tad.
0: Hi.
1: Hi, how you doing?
2: Good. I have a question. I was wondering if after the accident with Titan, if anybody built a total replica of the Titan for testing purposes after the fact.
0: No, I don't think nobody did, Tad, did they?
1: No. And one of the true ironies, though, is that the OceanGate did two replica hulls, like miniature, for testing purposes out of carbon fiber, and that they both, when they tested them, failed at less than the depth that would have been to dive to Titanic. So that's another warning sign. They thought it was based on what they called wrinkles in the carbon fiber layers, and it wasn't put together properly. Stockton Rush attributed it to that versus the overall design being flawed. But after the fact, no, not to my knowledge, there wasn't anything that was built as a replica.
0: Ted, why didn't any of the carbon fiber companies that provided whatever was provided tell them this is not going to work 4,000 meters deep?
1: Well, I think they'd been warned by enough people from engineering standpoint, but I think they bought that. I believe it was like surplus or leftover materials that they were able to obtain for a fair price. So I don't know if they even really explained what they were obtaining it for necessarily when they bought it from the manufacturer. But they definitely had warnings during the whole process all along, despite that.
0: Were there any lawsuits by the other remaining family members of those who died?
1: There are legal actions going on. I don't even know if those are resolved right now, as a matter of fact. I know that was one of the reasons that some of the individuals from the company were not going on record during those documentaries. Some people did, but I think because there were still legal proceedings that are going to probably take years to play out. I did find a little tidbit for you, George. You had asked about the cost.
0: Yeah.
1: The estimate was a little bit over $2 million for Titan, and just for comparative purposes, there's the one deep sea submersible limiting factor, which has gone extremely, extremely deep in the ocean, and that's with the more traditional design. And I think that one, the prices being cited online, were originally built for $38 million, and with upgrades up to the $48-49 million. So you can see how cheap that is compared to what the established technology is.
0: Oh my God, absolutely. And they only had one submersible with OceanGate?
1: They had two other ones, I believe, that were slightly different, or one called Cyclops, but that was not for diving as deep as Titanic. And so they did operate others, but they weren't of the same exact design.
0: West of the Rockies, Iasius is with us in Maui. Hi, Iasius.
3: Hey, George. Hey, Jeff.
0: You're okay from the hurricane, I take it, right?
3: Yeah, I missed us. Yeah, it always misses Maui. Yeah, way south of us. It only rained a little bit. Anyways, I don't have a lot of context. It's about the Titanic. I was scouring through my parents' attic one day, and I found a letter in an envelope with a Titanic letterhead. And I didn't think too much about it. I didn't realize it was, I think it went down on its maiden voyage. There was only a couple sentences, like, you know, having a good time, everything's fine, and then it was signed by the person, C-L-E-A-R, clear. And I didn't think much about it. I ended up actually selling at the local pub for $20 to somebody I knew. Then, like, several months later, I seen at an auction house or Unsolved Mysteries on TV, they made a big deal about this person's name, Clear, and this Titanic letterhead. I don't remember if it was postmarked or not, but I don't know if if the guest there knows anything about that name or that article of a letterhead.
1: I don't know that particular piece of letterhead. There was a second class passenger aboard, Claire Cameron, her name was. I don't know if that's who wrote the letter or not, but that's what popped in my head when you said Claire. It'd be fascinating to find out for sure, because like if that was something that is listed on one of the auction house sites or anything, that'd be kind of painful to look at though if it was sold for a lot of money, obviously.
0: Yeah.
1: But you never know. It's so hard to tell because there's so many things that are fake that have Titanic's name on it that it would be very hard to believe that it was authentic when you ran across it. I can understand that.
0: How many passengers were on the Titanic?
1: Well, as far as the actual number who died and the number who lived, that's one of those things I would caution people, don't believe most books or most websites, because there's every number in is cited and a lot of them are wrong, but it's been 100% established that there are 1,496 victims, and that includes crew members and passengers, and 712 survivors. We know all their names. You can establish their names. There was three different researchers arrived at that independently over the last like 20 some years. And so 712 survivors, 1,496 victims, all counted, including crew.
0: Why couldn't they get most of the people off that ship?
1: Well, there's a couple of issues. Obviously, everybody knows that the lifeboat capacity wasn't enough for everyone aboard, but that was really every single passenger liner in operation at that time. They hadn't updated the regulations. And Titanic had, if you count the collapsible lifeboats, 20, and exceeded the amount that were called for by regulations, believe it or not. But it took them, by the time they established that Titanic was sinking, when I say them, the officers and crew, it was almost an hour after the collision before the first lifeboat got into the water. And they were only able to successfully launch 18 out of the 20 lifeboats as is, and then two floated off, which a lot of listeners might be familiar with. There's one that was upside down and one that was flooded. But the crew wasn't able to get all those boats off as is, and then the early ones were loaded far from full, and then some of the later ones did actually launch at capacity. But it was a combination of people not knowing that the ship was sinking and not being willing to get into a small boat in the middle of the ocean. And then also the officers on the port side of the ship early on, in particular throughout the whole sinking, they didn't allow men in. So there could have been a lifeboat that had 20 more seats left in it, and there was no women on the scene, and they wouldn't let men in anyways. Where the officer, Murdoch, who was operating on the starboard side and overseeing things, the later boats, he would let men in when there was no women. So there's a lot of flaws in how the evacuation was carried out. And the big part of it is obviously not having enough capacity. And then the capacity they did have, people weren't willing to go early on in the sinking for a lot of different reasons.
0: And the waters were frigid, weren't they?
1: 28 degrees Fahrenheit.
0: Oh.
1: So, actually below freezing.
0: How many people died? How many people died just being in the water?
1: There's no way to know for sure, but if you look at the majority of people, how they ended up in the water, certainly some people who would have died from trauma with the ship breaking apart or falling into the water or things falling on them, or there have been some that didn't have life jackets that would have drowned. But I would venture to say that the vast majority of the victims who died were from hypothermia.
0: I would think so. Adam in Mississippi. Go ahead, Adam.
4: Hey, George. Hey, Tad.
0: Hi.
4: Birthday shout out to my mother. It's her birthday today.
0: Happy birthday, Mom.
1: Happy birthday.
4: Thank you. You know, George, this is why I created my website, workplaces.com, because when workplace safety goes unheard, these things happen, unfortunately. But, you know, my question is for George and Tad. My question is, do you believe Titan Sub perhaps got close to a top secret alien base underwater?
0: No, I don't think so. Not in this particular case. There might be something strange under the water, but not with the Titan submersible. You agree, Tad?
1: I agree. And it's just a little segue off that with the workplace safety, and I won't spend a lot of time because I know we want to get other calls, but the report into the disaster, they really are calling for new regulatory implementation, because the U.S. regulations were really weak and voluntary. That's what NTSB said. And they're saying that needs to be mandatory. And then old federal inspection circulars. They need to close oversight loopholes for small passenger submersibles. So that's all in the U.S. But they really strongly call for International Maritime Organization to turn voluntary deep sea safety codes into mandatory international rules, because that's what happened, is that Stockton Rush was able to do what he did because a lot of those laws and regulatory agencies, that wasn't mandatory to have the submersible registered, inspected. What he did in international waters, it was just ambiguous about what was legal and not. And they need it to be mandatory to prevent something like this from happening again.
0: And it's so ironic he went down with the submersible, isn't it?
1: Absolutely. And I'd feel bad if it happened to him only, but it's worse when you have people that were innocent that didn't know that it wasn't safe and that were paying customers and died. He should have known better.
0: Yeah. Sue in North Carolina. Hi, Sue. Sue?
5: Yes, hello.
0: You're on.
5: Hi, I'm sorry. Hi. Yeah, hi. Yeah, I remember when this event occurred long ago, and they were talking about the fact that maybe there might have been some materials that were not going to be adequate enough to prevent, you know, what happened, like leakage and stuff like that. What I'm saying is, with AI and all the high tech that we have these days, couldn't there have been a 100%, you know, check on all that to make sure nothing would have occurred?
1: It's a good question. I think that the thing with AI, and I'm not an AI expert per se, but I do use it for various applications through my work and even with my research. And it's really heavily reliant on what information is being fed into it or where it's drawing information from. So if the company was feeding in certain information based on assumptions or it was incorrect to begin with, the AI wouldn't necessarily have caught that there was a mistake or the hull wasn't going to stand up or this or that. So I just think it's so dependent on where the information is being drawn and what's being entered into it and how it's being prompted. I don't know that it would have caught it independently all by itself. That's just my opinion. I'm not an AI expert by any means.
0: Let's go to Angela in British Columbia, Canada. Hello, Angela.
6: Hi. Thanks for taking my call. I'm glad
0: sure.
6: to get on.
0: Glad to get you in. Go
6: and
0: ahead.
6: You get some amazing guests, George.
0: Yes, we do. We have a great team that gets
6: them
0: for
6: you. You do, and you know, you keep me up at night.
0: That's my job.
6: And yeah, exactly. Anyhow, first of all, I want to say, and hi, Todd. I want to say God bless all those Russells on Titanic and submersible and the Edmund Fitzgerald. Anyways, my question is about the submersible, because I did, you know, watch. Of course, it was such huge news, and I watched all the following information and documentary type stuff. And I wondered, because you did mention, Todd, something about Boeing, and it just a light went on, and I remember I think I saw something about that they had also possibly used some materials that Boeing had deemed not adequate. And I just wondered if there was any truth to that in your research, and I can hang up.
0: Okay. All right. Thank you, Angela. Go ahead, Todd.
1: I'm not 100% certain on this. I do think there was something that about Boeing being consulted for the sensors and the something about the carbon fiber for the hull. I don't remember the ins and outs of that. But there's something that's in the back of my head that the carbon fiber, the age of it or how old it was a concern to some people. But again, that's something that's kind of in the recesses of my mind that I can't recall 100%.
0: When I saw that carbon fiber was involved in it, Ted, I immediately said, how could somebody be so silly and stupid to let that get through?
1: Yeah, and there's what I'm remembering is there was something about they were advised about the material for the hull use and the thickness of it and the orientation of the carbon fiber layers and fibers, and that was about the extent of what they were told. And I think there actually was a Boeing engineer that had warned Stockton Rush about not using it past a certain depth. I wish I could remember the specifics of that. But yeah, that does ring a bell when she brought that up, that there was some sort of tangential involvement from Boeing recommended against it.
0: Tad's website is linked up at coasttocoastam.com. One of his books is called On a Sea of Glass. And we'll get him back again as a regular guest. He did a great job, Tad Fitch. Up next, the crypto hunter, John Rhodes, joins us right here on our Labor Day night on Coast to Coast AM.
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0: Hoosier summers mean severe storms. 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
10: More threats from Iran. I'm Ted Lindner, Fox News. Iran announcing it's creating an exclusion zone outside the Strait of Hormuz.
11: Not many details so far on this so-called exclusion zone that Iranian officials say they're going to create to really control shipping in the Strait of Hormuz. It comes right after the U.S. attacked and hit 3 Iranian oil tankers, sinking one of them. Now, the parliament speaker of Iran boasted that Iran will continue to be able to retaliate against the U.S. He said it's simple. The oil and gas production chain here is sprawling, accessible, and exposed. Strike our assets and you get struck. The real question remains, how long is Iran's economy going to be able to maintain on a war footing?
10: Fox's Steve Harrigan. Meantime, Israeli airstrikes continue to bombard southern Lebanon, targeting Iranian-backed militants.
12: Israeli airstrikes have resulted in at least 27 people being killed over the last few days, according to Lebanese officials. During the strikes, the Israeli military also seized a ridge known as Ali al-Tahar, which sits over a large underground Hezbollah base, 6 miles from Lebanon's southern border. And Israeli officials say it must be held as Hezbollah continues to launch attacks from the area. While Lebanese officials agreed to a ceasefire with Israel in June, Hezbollah is a terrorist group separate from the Lebanese government and was not involved in that deal. Lebanon's president blames Israel for this escalation. Israel says its forces will remain inside Lebanon in a security zone until Hezbollah is totally disarmed. Jessica Rosenthal, Fox News.
10: Houthi rebels in Yemen accusing Saudi Arabia of striking a prison in the country's north. 7 are dead, including a child. And U.S. forces have intercepted and sunk a floating refueling vessel in the Eastern Pacific, according to Southern Command. Officials say the vessel was supporting illegal drug trafficking operations and was linked to an Ecuadorian gang. Southern Command saying the operation is part of an effort to disrupt drug trafficking networks across the Western Hemisphere. 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
18: She chose to fight for her country. I'm Jeanette Cruz. Here's what's trending this hour. This week marks 25 years since the 9/11 attacks on America. Ryan Hedrick reports on a Purdue graduate who was tasked with taking down a hijacked plane.
19: Lieutenant Heather Penny was in a staff meeting at Andrews Air Force Base when the attacks began. She quickly got into her F-16 and prepared to intercept a hijacked plane headed to Washington, D.C.
20: As we were sitting there during our briefing, it's very clear to SAS and me that if we launch before we get the missiles, this will be a suicide mission.
19: Penny tells Fox 59 she and her flight lead planned to ram their F-16s into the hijacked plane, but never had to. Passengers fought back, and Flight 93 crashed near Shanksville, Pennsylvania. Ryan Hedrick, 93 WIBC, Mobile News.
18: An Indiana State Police traffic stop on I-70 took nearly $4 million worth of illegal drugs off the road. Troopers with the Criminal Interdiction Unit pulled over a commercial truck in Putnam County for a routine safety check. The driver, Harpreet Singh of Greenwood, claimed he was pulling an empty trailer from Memphis to Indianapolis, but troopers noticed operations were below industry standards and impounded the rig. A search uncovered five duffel bags holding 277 pounds of cocaine. Singh was arrested and booked into the Putnam County Jail. I'm Jeanette Cruz on the level, on the go, and on WYBC.com. Now here's the forecast from the American Standard Cooling Weather Center.
21: Tonight, a few clouds. It will stay dry and pleasant, but humidity starts to climb in the overnight. Low tonight down to 65. And on Tuesday, turning hotter, more humid, with a high at 90. I'm Fox 59 meteorologist Jim O'Brien for 93 WIBC. Tonight, a few clouds. It will stay dry and pleasant, but humidity starts to climb in the overnight. Low tonight down to 65. And on Tuesday, turning hotter, more humid, still dry though, with a high at 90. I'm Fox 59 meteorologist Jim O'Brien for 93 WIBC.
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1: Ah, yes, the late Dolly Parton joining in on our Labor Day festivities. She was one heck of a person, I'll tell you that. We're going to come back in a moment with John Rhodes, the crypto hunter, and talk about reptoids and humanoids next on Coast to Coast AM. Sea Crane has what you need to stay ready when severe weather knocks out your power. 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

0: And welcome back to Coast. George Norrie with you. John Rhodes with us, also known as the Crypto Hunter, one of America's most outspoken and controversial UFO researchers. We'll find out why. He is known around the world for his pioneering work researching reports of reptilian humanoids, contacts, and his out-of-the-box perspective regarding UFOs, alien encounters, the Hollow Earth, and secret government technologies. Here he is back on Coast to Coast, John Rhodes. Hey, John, how you been?
1: Hey, Tom, how are you?
0: Tom's okay, but George is even better.
1: I'm sorry, I was Tom. Back on the air again. Yes, hi, George, how are you doing?
0: All good, John. What's new with you?
1: Oh, well, as you know, it's been an interesting development recently in the news, you know, in regards to, you know, a disclosure and what people have brought up as issues of conversation that haven't even been broached before. And I'm pretty excited about that. Even if nothing is revealed to us, just the fact that we've changed the language in ufology and in the human experience, wondering where these creatures might be, because now they're saying, well, they're obviously not human, but that doesn't mean that they're extraterrestrial either. So it's a very interesting development in our discussions with the government, which I'm not personally involved in, but I'm just saying it, you know, at the higher levels and bringing it out to the public's awareness, it's just made major leaps.
0: Why is the government even finally releasing what they have released to date, John? Why do you think that?
1: I think it's just a slow drizzle of information that's supposed to overwhelm us. It's like the government giving us millions of documents and expecting us to be able to read it or even have an AI to read it. It's not really possible. I think it's just the drizzle of information coming out that's a desensitization process. And I'm just getting a feeling sooner or later that there is going to be presented some sort of an extraterrestrial, maybe not a contact or something, but the presentation of an extraterrestrial threat in order to unify a world order and bring everybody together under one law, one representation. Because it might be, even in a peaceful contact, that the aliens themselves, as we know them to be, may actually say we cannot go into different agreements with everybody, so we need one voice for one world, so you guys have to figure it out. And I think under those constraints and that kind of shock and awe, I think it would really motivate people to change the world in some fantastic but very scary ways.
0: John, why are you labeled the controversial UFO researcher?
1: Oh, I think it's because in the beginning, my focus was more in cryptozoology, and I started talking about beings that were of Earth origin that had reached an intelligence, perhaps. And that didn't really make cryptozoologists feel happy, because anytime you start talking that way, they're so desperate to be taken seriously in the field of investigations that they want to distance themselves from somebody saying something like that. So, and in addition to that, we have people who are always using the terms extraterrestrial, and that was very difficult to break through over the years, because everybody was focused on beings coming from off our planet and instead of on our planet. And that was very, I guess, a maverick approach from that I was taking compared to what everybody else was doing in ufology. So I still am just kind of an outsider. So I'm looking in. I'm a witness to history at this point, because, as you know, we've been in discussions for many, many, many years about this subject matter, and people all over the world are acting like they've just discovered it. And there's people now talking about, oh, I just discovered this the other day. That kind of social reaction is bound to take place. But it's important for us to recognize what really happened in the past and how it developed, because I think we're coming into a time in which we may actually have contact between species. I hope that I'm alive to actually eyewitness that day occurring.
0: I hope you are, too, because you deserve it, my friend. What got you involved in the first place with the reptoid subject? How'd you come into that?
1: Originally, I was just meeting people and hearing stories taking place. I just needed something as a break, and I went into talk to people who were listening to UFOs and everything. And I started noticing a pattern in which one or two of them would pull me aside and say something about a species that they didn't want to talk to anybody else about because it was so different. And I heard that enough from different groups that I started moving from one group to another, chasing down a pattern that I thought I was feeling and sensing. And it just developed more and more. And when I started discovering the work of paleontologist Dale Russell, who basically took the advanced dinosaur of named Troodon and advanced it morphologically through time, forward through time, to show that where it was physically headed, he arrived at this upright model that looked what you could describe as a reptilian humanoid. And he said that if they had not died out 65 million years ago, that eventually, if mammals didn't become what we were, that these beings may have evolved a humanoid shape as well, because the humanoid form may be something that's not so unusual in the universe.
0: Who coined the phrase reptoid? Did that come from you?
1: Yeah, I reptilian humanoid, it just kept... It was too long, dribbling off the tongue all the time. So just in short, I called them reptoids. It made sense, you know. But of course, over the years, you know, competitive researchers developed their own terminology and their own names for these beings. And of course, that's just no different than history. When you look back in history, all around the world, the cultures, ancient cultures, reported similar type of beings and recorded them in their own myths and their own legends. And they all had different names, you know, so it's just, again, one magnitude, the same measurement, you know.
0: Let's talk about the various hypotheses involved with this. Let's talk about terrestrial reptoid hypothesis. What does that mean, John?
1: It's basically talking about how we, in the past, we had stories in literature and in early filmmaking, which really we were talking about the monsters all the time in ancient myth. They were talking about creatures coming up from underground. And it wasn't until really in the 1940s that, and Orson Welles, of course, launched it out previous to that. But the event that really changed everybody's heads and turned them around in towards outer space was, of course, the sightings that Kenneth Arnold had. And then everybody was looking upwards. And it was very difficult since that time to be able to get people to cast their eyes down towards the Earth, because you might be imagining what's available out there, and scientists aren't going to tell you, even if they knew. But if you start looking on your own planet, to where we've only discovered about maybe 18% of life at this point, that, you know, that there's a lot of life out there we have not met, and I guarantee you there are some big, big surprises out there. And it just, if there are small pocket civilizations, perhaps, that have been ancient and have retreated under the earth during surface devastations in antiquity. So we have no idea really what's underneath the surface of the planet. And the government doesn't really want us to venture in there. So they want us to be disposable on the outside like a human shield.
0: Might this also tie into the hollow earth theory?
1: Yes and no. You know, there's a lot of people that believe that just like a geode can form, the Earth would also maybe form also with a hollow interior. Even centrifuge would spin from an inner core, the heavier iron and atoms outwards. So you'd get a more dense crust forming, and the lighter density materials would be internal and subjected to great heat. And during the times of millions and millions of years of this happening, you know, these pocket little bubble packs and volcanoes and tunnels and systems have opened up all over the Earth. 1/2000th of this Earth's surface has an opening underground. And I think it was, remember years ago, we had, you had her talk on the air, the gal that was the caver down in Mexico, that went down there, and she went down like two or three ropes depths, and she found, tracks underground that were reptilian, but the surprise was there was no sign of that dragging a tail. So the scientists had, that were underground there had thought that maybe this was a bipedal creature. So these are the kind of reports that scientists get that they just hold close to the chest, because once they start talking, it's not beneficial to them. Dale Russell came up with the dinosauroid thought experiment. You know, I was in conversations with him in the earliest development of my research. And he told me it was just not economically, economically sound to continue the line of research that I was in. And it was really because there's pressures to not go there from all directions. And when I was first looking into the reptilian thing, the most interesting thing I found was that I never seemed to find any kind of outside pressure until I started dealing with the fact that I was presenting them from a terrestrial point of view. Then all of a sudden, I started having people around me that were locked into certain security channels and stuff like that that I had known through family contacts and stuff just start backing away. And they didn't want anything to discuss because it was a touchy subject. And you know, I can understand that. At one point, you know, I had death threats coming to me, and I had to go to the FBI down in Las Vegas about them because they were coming over the internet, and I explained to them what was happening. Jeez. And it, you know, during the early research of that, it earned no respect because their attitude with me was, what do you expect?
0: What kind of person would be making death threats to you? Some wacko?
1: Well, you know, some people who are religiously invested feel that this reptilian humanoid form has something to do with the devil or demons. You remember when disclosure discussion started talking about the alien, the four alien types, when the reptilian alien was brought up as one of the four types, immediately there were reactions in religious areas, and the whole subject matter was written off as demonic. And then I think that was from our vice president. So we have to be careful because some people may give up reason when they're scared. And it's not, we understand demonic possessions can take place, but one of the most important things is we have a physical world. We need to determine what's going on to protect it and who is it that we live with. And perhaps we need to get used to other creatures that have gained intelligence before we deserve the right to reach out and have contact with something that's off our planet. We don't know how they think.
0: Now, what would the interdimensional hypothesis consist of?
1: Tricky one. Okay, so when you look at the myths and you start gathering together with the research, and you start thinking, what's the trail and where does it lead between all of it? It looks like maybe perhaps a long time ago there was, and I'm reaching out there. Okay. This is just, I'm just subjecting myself to imagining it, what it would be like. An alien species out there got that was mainly reptilian humanoid, lived on the planet prior to human occupation or human evolution, where we reached the level that we have. And that something devastating happened, and that most of them died, thrusting their souls out of their body into another dimension nearby, which we call death. And it was overwhelmed with souls on that side, and they found it impossible to be able to physicalize themselves in our dimension again. And they were trapped out there. Some people believe this is what where demons may come from. Mm-hmm. It's something that's trying to break through. Now, and it's interesting. It's scary if you think of it that way. But I remember years ago, this was like 95, 94, 95. I was dating this gal and she had a friend. And her friend brought her boyfriend over, and they had dinner with us. And the boyfriend, who we had known before, was very sad. And it turns out that his daughter had died, and we saw them maybe about 2 years later, and we had dinner, and then he seemed fine. And we said, "Well, how did you recover so strong? How did you recover like that?" And he goes, "Well, you know, my job is pruning garden in a churchyard." And he says, "And I was thinking about my daughter. I was pruning these roses, and all of a sudden I found myself in another place. It was strange. It was a town's public square, a small village square, and there was a fountain, and I was sitting on the edge of the fountain, and my daughter was sitting with me. And everybody was dressed in robes, and they were walking about, and she's talking to me and asking me not to be sorrowful, because where everybody goes is so beautiful that that's why nobody really wants to come back. And she said she's very happy there. And she wanted him to rest his sorrow." And then he as he was telling us over dinner this event, I said, he started looking strange. I said, well, what's wrong? And he goes, well, something really strange. Now, these people knew nothing about my interests. He said, when I was looking at her, her eyes had vertical slit pupils like a snake.
0: Oh, boy.
1: And he says, and then ever since that happened, he says, I was completely and totally at peace. Okay, this is the strength of a spiritual, psychologically spiritual, psycho-spiritual event that takes place in which just the imagery overlay over a human form had somebody react so strongly that they pulled him out of a deep sorrow like that.
0: It didn't
1: and
0: scare
1: this
0: him,
1: person,
0: huh?
1: Of course, it didn't scare him at all. You know, so it's very interesting because you have to wonder what's going on. And you know, there is a deep part of the human brain that we inherited from the reptiles before we were mammals. And that means there's some sort of a reach back in that genetic consciousness. And sometimes that can unveil itself before us. And some people believe these are physical encounters when they're actually projections from their own imagination. And they're very difficult to tell apart. Because the people who have them in the dream state are very invested emotionally in the experience, just as what they are when they're physical. But it's very hard to determine which are real and which aren't, because we have been informed and we have looked at the reports that these beings have technology that enables them to change the density of their atomic form and move through solid matter. So you cannot hurt them. You cannot imprison them. You cannot do anything. And this is, of course, falls along with the reports, which I know you've heard about, people saying, well, I was horizontal and I saw the ceiling moving and I realized they were taking me out, but there was no stretcher, but we went through a wall. And then you've heard those stories yourself.
0: Yep.
1: So there's some sort of technology out there that enables an advanced civilization to change atomic matter so it doesn't have any weight. Well, we know they're doing something strange with craft. So they probably experiment in all kinds of ways, including creating some sort of an exotic dolly or forklift that's made of electromagnetic energy. So it's very difficult to tell which of these reports are real and which aren't, especially now, because there's been so much social contamination with people who are just writing books and making up stories that the real research starts fading out and getting washed away. And so it's right now, it's an experience for all of us to sit back and see what the government's going to say next. Yeah, I'm concerned that, you know, the pro-military industrial congressional complex and science complex is going to look at this as an opportunity to maybe have some sort of a global conflict and out of it, you know, thin the crowd a little bit and make the shock and awe have us all think of a new world as well as a new world order. And I think we might just kind of be in, we might be the actors and the actresses, the unwilling and unknown actors and actresses in the whole game plan.
0: And of course, you got the title Crypto Hunter. How did that come about?
1: Only because I was trying to have everybody remember when I was talking, there was nobody talking about an advanced intelligent animal being civilization here. Everybody was talking about lost civilizations and stuff like that. The crypto was on because I was into cryptozoology. The crypto was the word meaning hidden. And that's why I not only study this subject matter, I'm holding on to secrets more scary, more dangerous than you can possibly imagine. This is pale in comparison, but this one is coming to life now before our very eyes.
0: When we come back, John, we'll talk more about your work as a crypto hunter right here on Coast to Coast AM.

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4: Whether it's physical activity, obesity, diet, smoking, low on hormones, stress, sleep disorders, or your age can be supported by reducing inflammation and aiding the body to heal itself appropriately. 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

0: And welcome back to Coast. George Norrie with you, along with John Rhodes, the crypto hunter. John, can I assume you think most of these reptoids are terrestrial bound? Is that correct?
1: Well, I'm thinking that we're dealing with mostly an Earth species that either evolved here or some of them may have come from other planets, because it's not impossible to believe that reptilians could come from other planets, but it's improbable. The weight of it is more aiming in a terrestrial point of view, and I think this is why over the years we've been misdirected. It's a classic magician's trick, where they hold their hand in the air and they're getting everybody to look at it, and then the other hand is actually reaching in his back pocket, pulling the next trick out or putting the ping pong ball away or something. So it's when they get us to look always outside, and there's nobody that's going to be able to tell us what's going on, and we can't find out for ourselves, we're missing out on a great adventure, as well as a possibility that we should look to see what is here. Now, what if an alien species landed here 10,000 years ago? By now, they would call themselves Terrans. It doesn't mean that they were naturally Terran. It means that their population base may, or a group of them may have landed here or come here, but they would perceive themselves that way. So we have to look at this with more gray instead of just black and white, the whole subject matter. And that's where we are now, is exploring the conversation, and the new terminology is coming up, and it's quite exciting. You know, when we realize that we've never been alone, you know, you look back at those ancient books, even like the Bible, talking about a serpent walking in upright in the Garden of Eden. And the older books do say that he had arms and legs of a man. We forget that. That was comfortably taken out of the work because it just didn't make sense, I guess, in the old days or even nowadays. But that's the way it was written. So something was communicating with us. The ancients used to say there was, after times of devastation, Madame Blavatsky and others have talked about the ancient scriptures talking about the sons of serpents coming down and becoming teachers to mankind after a civilization has been mostly destroyed. And this seems to be a cyclical thing. So it might be that we have small pocket populations come out from underground after big devastations, and they kind of say, hey, it's an open zoo out there. That's from their point of view. And they're saying, look, we can move these people around. We can befriend them. We can teach them some stuff. And then after a while, go back underground and then remain hidden. And it seems to be that's what the ancient stories kind of set the whole thing up with, you know, that we are on this planet. And at one time, somebody said the reptilian humanoids have to stay separate from us. And we were cast underground. I don't think you were, even though you, George, are somewhere deep underground.
0: Right.
1: But but some of them were cast underground and into the endless tunnels that go around the planet. And at a certain time, there's some sort of super intelligence or super being or something that's supposed to come back. And only then are we supposed to have a reunion. But it looks like that time and that time for a reunion is actually getting closer and closer.
0: Describe, if you can, what this non-human intelligence could really look like. Kind of paint us a picture, John.
1: Hominid, you know, four limbs, like we have, two arms, legs, two eggs, a head. Different than us because they, while we have flesh, they have scales. And they retain a serpentine or reptilian physical characteristic, maybe 6.5 to 7.5 to 8 foot tall, a big chest, very wide chest, like 32-inch chest. They're very wide, some of them. Just maybe some of these people we've met have only encountered some like real big military types. But that's been reported. And they have three fingers and one opposable thumb. They have scales all over themselves, but they have larger scales around their chest and the larger body parts, while around their eyes and nasal openings, they have very, very fine scales. And they have large almond-shaped eyes with vertical slit pupils, two slits for a nose, no discernible ear. Perhaps a large scale is covering it like it does some reptiles and fish. Reptiles. And then We also have the idea that when these guys are in front of you, it's a startling thing to see, because even though you may have heard about it or anything, coming face to face with one is a different thing altogether. And this form is what's being reported now. But when you look at it and then look back through history, it's all aligned. And either somebody's in some god's under some psychological warfare with us all, thinking that, you know, aliens exist and they don't, or something, or else God or the planet and nature and maybe some genetic experimentation by advanced beings have developed this planet filled with a variation of all kinds of humans. And I believe that each group may also have interactions with certain human groups, and they interact with them in medical ways and scientific ways without their knowledge. And this is probably all agreed upon with our government, only because our government knows that even if they said no, they're going to be doing it anyway. And I have no doubt that we have probably had covert missions in places like that, or at least representation in their habitats as well, to see how their civilization is, because we're only seeing perhaps representation by scientists and military. We haven't seen their offspring. We haven't seen the females. We haven't seen what it's like for a family group to be together. But we can only imagine that they socialize and they have all these different ways of beings that have developed over thousands and thousands of years in the undisturbed underworld. And it's going to be very, very interesting to see how we're going to deal with that. I've often thought how first contact might, how do you desensitize a population to meeting reptilian beings? And I came up with the idea that maybe we need some sort of an AI goggles, like VR goggles, where we are actually seeing reptoids in their environment while they're seeing us in ours face to face. So it's almost like having a face to face encounter, and you have to get used to that, because a lot of people would have negative reactions. I mean, psychological reactions that turn into an emotional chaos upon seeing this. And I'm sure there's been some soldiers and some military that have had to go in, and I'm sure there's a process of desensitization for them as well.
0: Why does it appear that they hide from us or we can't find them?
1: Well, maybe it's because maybe we need to turn that question around. Maybe it's like, what benefit is that for them to be found?
0: Probably not much. Not on our end.
1: Not much. Look what we've done. Look what we are as a species. We won't even give family rights to animals, like pets and stuff like that. And other, what we call undeveloped nations, they've said downright, you can't be cruel to an animal. It's no longer a bicycle or a possession. It's a family member. So if you're cruel to an animal, you better be ready to meet the judge.
0: How advanced, John, might they be?
1: Well, based on Moore's law, where, you know, progression doubles on itself like that at a recognizable rate until it starts to peter out, you know, over a while, even 50 years would be developing technologies that would be hard for us to recognize. 50 years ago, could you say, show somebody a cell phone? They'd look, oh, that's like Star Trek. This was before Star Trek was made. So you can imagine if they're 100 years or even 500 years, based on Moore's law, how advanced are they? And did they have contact with other civilizations and do trade of technologies and stuff like that? That's what awaits us. This whole world could change like nobody can ever imagine. Everything has been carefully controlled. And it's to get us, I believe, to this state. Actually, I believe it was to get us to 2020.
0: Do they have craft?
1: That was the date. Yes, they have craft, just like we do. But of course, you remember, going from 80,000 feet to sea level in less than a second, that's like 50,000 miles an hour.
0: That's huge.
1: So a human body could not take that, especially coming to a dead stop. Just G-force itself would crush you. So either the craft are AI-driven, like drones, or they've managed to, again, if they found a way of manipulating atomic density, then if they change their atomic density inside the craft and the craft with it, then that does away with a lot of different principles of physics that we think about, including inertia. And that's maybe how craft can come to a dead stop instead of having to slow down, or how it can take a corner. So, wow. You know, come on. In 1952, they flew over the White House. They couldn't be chased away. They were demonstrating air superiority over the White House. Just think about that for a minute. Okay? Unbelievable.
0: But you don't think that's coming from an extraterrestrial source, do you?
1: Well, it could be. I'm not going to rule it out. But again, all the evidence seems to point to Earth. Everybody goes, hey, these parts, you know, they're associated with a craft, you know, with a UFO event. And then you get the scientists coming back saying, it's not extraterrestrial because all these things are found on Earth. Well, if you have an advanced civilization living on Earth, they're going to use the same elements we have on Earth and the same minerals and everything. So, of course, it's not going to look extraterrestrial.
0: We have like 8 billion people on this planet, John. How many are there of these humanoids?
1: I just can't imagine. I think we're in a population explosion that's been just unbelievable. I don't know. I mean, I can imagine that they have gone under, if they have had prior civilizations, those beings would have encountered the same kind of problems we did in developing civilizations. We had to go through the same lessons, I would think. But of course, we don't know what they think because their brains are not mammalian. And so their perceptions and the way they think or the way they communicate can be so much more different that we just can't probably even perceive some of the sciences that they may be able to understand or even think or perceive.
0: Have they been around, though, since the beginning of our time?
1: They may have been around longer than us. Okay. There was a part of the myth story is that a long time ago, this was a dinosaur reptilian planet and right. Evolved beings existed, and that something happened on Mars, and the beings on Mars were not exactly reptilian. They were more human. They were like the Mars man, the perfect symmetrical face, the blonde hair, the very Romanesque look, and these beings thought of themselves as perfect. And there was some sort of devastation that blew off the atmosphere of Mars and devastated it, and the ones that survived were living underground, and then they took to traveling to Earth for refuge. And that the beings, the reptoids on Earth said, that's fine, you can be up here, and we'll be separated, and that's that. But the Mars men came down here, and they found these hominids, and they wanted to train them to be slaves because that's where they came from. But they couldn't bring their slaves with us. Most of their slaves were left off the spaceship when it left. So they got here, and then they set up shop. And the two have been going at each other in a way for many, many years. And this is where you come up with this almost the myth of the symbolism like Joseph Campbell would say, the serpent and the bird myth. There's the dove and then there's the serpent. We even see that in the Bible, the dove of peace, the serpent, the deceiver. Mm-hmm. And we see in India, the Garuda bird, which is like the peacock, and then against the serpent, and they are enemies of each other. The peacock's very interesting in the fact that it expands its fan of wing feathers, and when it does, it looks like it has lots of eyeballs. What a good thing to scare a snake, since it has its own penetrating eyes, but I'm sure it's not going to put up with that. So you see all these myths, including, and what's happened is the bird myth turned into the eagle myth. And the dove of peace became the predatory eagle. And the Roman world and the took over our government. And that's where we get the eagle, because everything's presented under the eagle, and only the one eye of the eagle, very, very Egyptian, Osiris. And we see even the CIA has the eagle with only one eye looking down. And these are symbols that have penetrated our society and are used in order to manipulate us and for people to seek their identities on, no different than in ancient world, they'd have dragons on their shields or on the bows of their ships.
0: We're going to come back in a moment with John Rhodes, the crypto hunter, and take your phone calls as we talk about cryptos, reptoids, and humanoids on Coast to Coast AM.
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15: New tariffs in place. I'm Sue Gossman, Fox News. Canada's new tariffs on nearly $28 billion worth of U.S. products are now in effect.
16: After renewed trade talks fell apart with Canada, the Trump administration announced additional tariffs on more than $20 billion worth of goods. Canadian officials then announced retaliatory tariffs ranging from 15 to 50% on everything from dairy to furniture, aluminum, tools, sewing equipment, makeup, stoves, radiators, prefabricated structures, and more. Prime Minister Mark Carney said last week when the Trump administration stops throwing shade and doing memes, talks can resume. President Trump responded,
17: "They need us. We don't need them. They've taken advantage of us for years, and it's time to stop."
16: Maine Senator Susan Collins says she's asked the administration to consider some exemptions to some of the tariffs to help small businesses. Jessica Rosenthal, Fox News.
15: Authorities say a wave of attacks by the Iranian-backed Houthis on Saudi Arabia has left 73 civilians wounded. Spokesman for the Saudi-led coalition fighting in Yemen said the rebels have targeted civilian and economic facilities in several Saudi cities, along with Saudi oil facilities and tankers in the Red Sea. Tehran towing a more threatening military stance in the Strait of Hormuz.
18: Iran says it's going to create an exclusion zone in the Strait of Hormuz. They want to control what ships enter and leave the strait. Here's the head of Iran's National Security Council.
19: Any ship that enters this area with the intention of passing through the Strait of Hormuz and is identified will be placed in our sanctions list.
18: This move by Iran comes after the U.S. hit three Iranian oil tankers on Saturday. The U.S. attacks were in response, retaliation for an Iranian attack. Iran tried to hit two U.S. warships in the region. While that attack failed with ballistic missiles, many saw it as a dangerous escalation because it was not commercial shipping being targeted, but U.S. warships.
15: Fox's Steve Harrigan. 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
8: She never thought twice. I'm Jeanette Cruz. Here's what's trending this hour. 25 years ago, an Indiana woman prepared to intercept a hijacked plane headed for Washington, D.C. Former F-16 pilot Lieutenant Heather Penny says she never hesitated when she and her flight lead prepared to ram their jets into the aircraft. Their fate was already sealed, Penny told Fox 59.
9: While we should never forget, we should also always remember how we came together for each other on that day.
8: On September 11th of 2001, 19 hijackers killed nearly 3,000 people. First responders rushed into the World Trade Center to rescue those trapped inside. The Indianapolis Fire Department also sent firefighters to New York to help with the search and recovery efforts. A playground on the city's west side of Indianapolis was blocked off by yellow crime scene tape Sunday night after multiple people were shot. Indianapolis police say officers responded to an area along West Washington Street, not far from North Tibbs Avenue, and initially found 2 people wounded. A third shooting victim was later located.
10: I don't have specific information that children were present.
8: IMPD Captain Richard Ray says it appears a domestic violence situation may have led to the shooting, but the investigation is still ongoing. They're asking anyone who may have video from that area to turn it over to police. I'm Jeanette Cruz on the level, on the go, and on WYBC.com. Now here's the forecast from the American Standard Cooling Weather Center.
23: Tonight, a few clouds. It will stay dry and pleasant, but humidity starts to climb in the overnight. Low tonight down to 65. And on Tuesday, turning hotter, more humid, still dry though with a high at 90. I'm Fox 59 meteorologist Jim O'Brien for 93 WIBC. Tonight, a few clouds. It will stay dry and pleasant, but humidity starts to climb in the overnight. Low tonight down to 65. And on Tuesday, turning hotter, more humid, still dry though with a high at 90. I'm Fox 59 meteorologist Jim O'Brien for 93 WIBC.
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1: And, of course, this hour we'll take your calls with the crypto hunter John Rhodes right here on Coast to Coast AM. 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

0: And welcome back, George Norrie, along with John Rhodes. John, what are your next projects? What are you working on?
1: Well, right now I'm rebuilding the website. It's been a long time since, but I think it's needed. And that's been a learning experience for me. The other things I've just been doing is, I've been just looking back a lot back in history and looking at, different things like map makers and what they may have been, putting down as far as esoteric map making and secrets in mapping. And, it's been very interesting because really a long time ago, the Earth was explored to great extent. And there were naval, navigation colleges basically set up. And like in Portugal and stuff, where navigators would come from all around the world and learn how to, the secrets to navigating. And I'm very interested in that kind of thing. And I actually made some really great breakthrough discoveries that, I'll be talking about soon enough. It's going to be very interesting because they're much more provable than even reptoids. So it'll be very interesting to see how the public responds. Really, I've just been kicking back, and I live up near Yosemite, so I've been just packing the car every time the fire breaks out up here. That's what's been keeping me busy.
0: All right, good. You had said earlier that the reptoids are probably not demonic, but is it conceivable that in the beginning of the Bible, where we talk about Satan, he kind of looks like a reptilian, doesn't he?
1: Yeah, but it, you know, I just wonder about that, you know, because the it's striking how they pick a form like a reptilian humanoid to have interactions with Adam and Eve. There was a lot of other animals out there, and it seems to me that the early religions were aware of something going on, and I just don't know to what extent they had contact. I think it's very probable that they did have some sort of contact like we're happening, but couldn't quite put their finger on it. But they were more accepting of it because there wasn't an idea. In ancient times, you know, they didn't have a concept of really evil. They just thought nature was nature and things were just good and bad. But they didn't have an idea of a consciousness of singularity of evil. That was a later construct. And when you have that, it puts us in psychological imbalance. It's like when you start telling people that all the reptilians are bad, what's going to happen? You're going to have people have negative psychological reactions from that, but you're going to sell a lot of books. What's going to happen if you tell anybody that fear is coming their way? They're easier to manipulate. And so when you talk to cultures that are already assimilated to looking at a reptilian image, they're going to be far easier to adapt to an ability or a possibility that we may be having future contact with reptilian humanoids. We as Westerners, we're just not prepared for that. We've had years of television shows trying to show, you know, reptilian humanoids to everybody. They have been on for decades and decades and decades. And like I said, the time I really got into feeling pressure around me from people who didn't want to have too much to do with me anymore is when I started advancing the terrestrial hypothesis of reptilian humanoid beings. And I think that the reason for that is that something was very sensitive, and I was getting into areas that the government would probably not have preferred us venture into. But here we are, years later, and now they're talking about it all over the world. So they're just going to have to deal with it. I wanted to make sure that in the pursuit of decades of television work and everything, I made sure that we got the word out that we could be set up for a conflict only because that's been preset as a great enemy of humankind. And we have to be careful of falling into that trap.
0: All right, let's go to the phones. Let's start with Dustin in Georgia, east of the Rockies. Welcome to the program. Hi, Dustin.
2: Hey, how you, George, and how are you, Crypto Hunter?
1: Hey, Dustin.
2: Hey, so how versed are you, or how versed are your peers that are close to you in the subject of Bigfoot or the like?
1: Well, my focus has been primarily on reptilian humanoids. So, but I know that they do cross over. When I was working with Sheriff Liston Truesdale down in Bishopville, South Carolina, when he was having the lizard man encounters down there, we often had people come up and say, "Well, no, it's not a lizard man; it's a Bigfoot." And it was kind of interesting because it shared both mammalian and reptilian form, but I think that what we were hearing or seeing from reports were that there was some sort of a tall reptilian creature that may have been putting animal skins around him so he could blend in into the background and not be seen as much, like somebody would be putting on a coat or something like that with animal skins to blend in. But I haven't been doing very much research on Bigfoot. I have a very open mind. I think that we have absolutely something's out there. There have been too many eyewitnesses that are above reproach that have seen a large hominid ape-like man. And I believe just like there's reptilian humanoids, there's most likely a Bigfoot out there too.
0: John, have there ever been any reports that these reptoids have hurt humans?
1: No. Nothing that has any kind of evidence that would withstand inspection. We have people who have had, bad psychological manifestations happen to them, and that can't be explained. But that's, of course, all internalized. So it's very difficult, but we haven't seen anything like that at all. We haven't had any reports of that. Not one.
0: Let's go to
1: Thomas. One that carries the weight of science. What was that? Sorry?
0: Let's go to Thomas in La Jolla, California now. Go ahead, Tom.
3: Hi, George. I thank you and Tom Danheiser for accepting my call. And I want to thank you, George, and your staff for being live on Labor Day. Thank you very much.
0: Thank you, sir.
3: And John Rhodes?
1: Yes, sir.
3: Very refreshing. Well, you're adding to the conversation, and I really respect the research that you're bringing to the table here.
1: Well, I very much appreciate that.
3: Well, thank you, John. And I wanted to ask you, John, about, it seems to me, I'm going to ask you if you could connect the dots between dragons and reptoids. To me, it seems like they would be the same, but dragons have been seen and reported on worldwide. India, they called them Nagas. They've been reported dragons in China, definitely in Japan. Definitely dragons have been reported in Mexico, Central America, and I'm talking hundreds of years ago, thousands of years ago type of thing. In Europe, all the monasteries recorded events of encounters with dragons and, church sending out hunting parties to hunt down dragons. And they even have dragon relics in many of the monasteries. Mm-hmm. And then you have the image of dragons. I remember David Icke, Coast to Coast guest, did a video of where he videoed all the statues of dragons in London. And most of them were on the grounds of Buckingham Palace. And it made you wonder, why were the royal family, why are they so interested in dragons? You see what I mean? So it seems to me that dragons have been sighted worldwide for thousands of years, that maybe they're another form of reptoid, and I was wondering if you would connect the dots of that, of these sightings in India, China, Japan, Europe, Mexico, Central America, etc.
1: Okay, it's a really good question. First of all, we have to think of what a dragon is. A dragon is a combined form between a bird and a serpent. So you have the two opposing symbols unified in one. And the dragon has been long associated with wisdom. As a matter of fact, I think there's a term in the dictionary of a person that is a wise person that gives out knowledge, and they're called dragomen or dragoman. And it's got the root of dragon in it. And that in ancient times, when they didn't have television, people around the world in their tribes would take hallucinogenics. And when the hallucinogenics would give them visions, they felt connected with God. During bad weather times when there were droughts, only the shaman got the drugs. And then he became the conduit between the voice of God and man. And he became powerful in his tribe. And then enough of that occurred to where it stimulated the internal imagery of the serpent and the snake in people psychologically, and they felt in total balance with themselves afterwards, and they embraced the serpent image because it made them feel powerful, wise, and strong. It wasn't as if they were just, I don't believe, it was they were saying, we're from an evil thing and we're just presenting all this evil out there to scare people. No, they told us to be scared of it. They told us slaves, the chattels, the people that were the unwanted. They told us to be frightened of that while they fully embraced it because it gave them endued them with psychological power, a feeling of being powerful. And that's why you see that image being used across time. The dragon in itself is an amazing kind of a creature. I believe that there's a mix of myth and legend that have backing of perhaps some sort of surviving pterodactyl life forms on Earth from underground caverns or caves that may come out occasionally, just like the Circadia on time cycles. And of course, they've done films about that. So I think that, you know, we're actually talking about something that has been manipulated through time by the people who are trying to push us around, and they're trying to steal the psychological power from us by making us be afraid. They come to us with a problem that doesn't really exist, along with a solution that they want to sell you.
0: John, how much of this is a sinister notion, a plan perhaps?
1: A sinister notion of
0: this whole concept. What if there's
1: I don't know
0: a trick?
1: Well, I don't think so. I think it's true. I honestly do. I mean, I've told you myself, for years I wouldn't really just, you know, talk about any kind of experience I had because I've been involved with this for so long that I wouldn't believe anything that ever occurred to me. But I had my one encounter, and it was quite shocking. I would think I would be prepared for it more than a lot of other people, but I wasn't. I handled it, but at the same time, it was something that made me realize it put me in the position of other people in their shoes when it happened to them. So it made me empathize with them greatly. But because of my research and looking into the subject matter, I was led down a pathway of education that exposed me to human history and psychology, as well as mythology and all these other teachings that have helped me kind of grasp an idea a little bit more about what might be going on, because it's not just black and white. The most important thing is that when you bring common sense conversation to a subject like reptilian humanoids, like I have over the years, not expounding on, oh, everybody's a shapeshifter, oh, that guy's over there, I saw him, and he's going to eat the blood of a child or something. All of that hype, when you push that aside, this has the weight of evidence more so than anything else that points in an extraterrestrial direction, and it deserves our attention. We have to stop being misaligned. We have to start developing a language, even in the conversations with authorities like we are now, expressing a terrestrial hypothesis possibility, because we've been told all along that there is no extraterrestrial threat, but they have never said there is no other terrestrial threat. They have said that we know it's not the government. We know it's not our government or anybody else's government. And we know it's not extraterrestrial. Well, how can you know it's not extraterrestrial if you don't know who it is?
0: Good point. Let's go west of the Rockies. Linda's with us in Spokane, Washington. Hi, Linda.
4: Hi, George. Thank you for getting me in. I wanted to ask John, what about the Palladians, the Arcturians, Lyrians, the Nordics, the Greys, the Mantis, etc.? Are they all related to the two groups, Martians or Reptoids? And also, is the phoenix bird a myth, or is it related somehow to the reptoid race? And what about the unicorn, and who are the Arcturians?
0: All right, John, we got a minute and a half. Go ahead.
1: Oh, boy, thank you very much. What happens to all the others? There's probably, if there's reptoids, there most likely is a vast array of other intelligent humanoid forms that have a mix of different types of species in them as well. And somebody has come along and they've been doing some experimentation, or the nature of evolution itself has all pushed us into the hominid direction, and evolution favors intelligence. So eventually, given enough million years, intelligence is going to develop. And as far as the Arcturians and everybody else, we'll just have to wait for that kind of conversation to open up. But I think once we get past the idea of meeting one or two species, I think that it might soften the shock, you know, meeting a whole bunch. And we may actually be headed in that direction. That would be fascinating, don't you think?
0: And John, you believe that besides terrestrial humanoids and reptoids, that there are extraterrestrial creatures out there, don't you?
1: Oh, I most certainly do. And they're going to look entirely different than us, you know, because their physiologies are built under a different environment. They may not even be able to survive too long on our planet. But once we get some sort of a camera set up and a telephone, I think the possibilities are boundless.
0: We're going to come back and take final calls with John Rhodes, the Crypto Hunter, in just a moment on Coast to Coast AM.
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2: When Sue and I originally moved in, it's in the military, there were a lot of cornfields everywhere around here, and our daughter was 2 at that time. A lot of good memories with her growing up in the house, then going to Ball State, being a cheerleader there.
3: We have lived here for 35 years. We're recently retired, and our future is our family that lives in Rhode Island. We have 3 of the cutest grandchildren there, and we just want to be part of their world. We can't do that when we're 14 hours away. We knew what we wanted. 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
1: 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And then later on, Richard Lawrence joins us to talk about the extraterrestrial plan for world peace. We'll come back in a moment with John Rhodes and take final calls with him. Beyond Belief, that's another one of our television shows.
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0: And welcome back to our final segment. George Norrie with you, along with John Rhodes. John, if you had an opportunity to talk to a reptoid, what would you ask it?
1: Oh, that's a really good question. Might say you want to go out and get drinks tonight. You know, I don't know. It would. I would probably ask him, what have they found to be one of the greatest mysteries that they have yet to have answers for?
0: On this planet, you mean?
1: Anywhere. I would like to find out what an advanced civilization thinks about mystery and what is wondrous to them compared to us. We have to put ourselves almost in the native point of view, looking at the people breaching the forest wall and introducing themselves with much more advanced technology and a different way of thinking. I would also ask if they believe in a creator.
0: That's a great question. Do they believe in God, a creator?
1: Right. I can't imagine that they all think the same way. I mean, there must be other species must have wondered the same thing over and over and over again. And I'm sure their sciences have probably a lot more answers than we would probably like to hear, because human beings love mysteries. Sometimes if you answer the mystery with a solution, you're not the most favored person at the dinner table.
0: So a few days ago, John, I was thinking that this is all so marvelous, this universe, the stars, the planets, life. It just can't be an accident.
1: I don't think it's an accident as well. I think that probably in our human experience is probably just one little sliver of an experience. If you think about it, as we get older, time goes faster and faster as the older that we get, and we realize that even if you're lucky enough to live 70 years, that's nothing in the span of billions of years. And I know that there's an existence beyond the physical space, because I've accidentally left my body once in an astral form, in an astral manner. So I know that our consciousness goes with us afterwards. It doesn't lay there on the ground in our flesh, and our perceptions continue. And so, and most likely, if we have no physical forms and we're energy beings ourselves, then there is no such thing as death, because energy always just continues. It just transforms.
0: Let's go to the phone. John in Wisconsin. John, go ahead.
2: Hello, George. Hello, John. Brief comment and a question, please.
0: Sure.
2: John, you're very well versed on the subject, more so than anybody I've ever heard. My question is, what is your biggest barrier of getting support from your work? Is it from the faith base, the political base, the scientific base, or all of the above? And George, thank you for taking my call.
1: It's super question. I'm glad you answered it, as a matter of fact, because I was hoping somebody would. What's the big obstacle? The largest obstacle that we find now is that so many people have heard about this subject matter tied to people that write books and make speeches and all of the nonsense that they've put out there, that it's very difficult for a sensible person to start grasping it. But once they do, they recognize that beyond all of the ridiculous talk, all of the claims, all of their eating our baby fears and things like that, underneath that, there's a common sense to it, that when people start listening, then they start recognizing there's something more to it. The biggest obstacle are the circus barkers out there who are expressly trying to promote fear rather than understanding and a potential for peace.
0: What was it, John, that got you into the reptoid belief theory?
1: I think two things that come up over and over again. First of all, Dale Russell's work. Because when you have a scientist saying, look, the dinosaurs, if they had been allowed to change over years, would start looking at it more like humans. It starts to give weight to a conversation. In addition to that, years ago, I remember seeing an interview with Glenn Dennis, who is the mortician in Roswell. And he said that his nurse friend of his, who was present during the collection of the bodies, had given him a piece of paper and drew on it what the being's hand looked like. And what I noticed that were circular little pads on their fingertips, and I recognized right away that those circular little pads are the same things that lizards have on their fingertips to help them climb walls, and that's a terrestrial thing. And so maybe we're looking at a terrestrial issue going on here more than anything else. And the other third thing is that I felt a great deal of opposition, including Men in Black contact, when I started turning the corner and introducing the crypto-terrestrial point of view, the intelligent animals that live on our planet. Apparently that really didn't sit well with certain authorities. They didn't want to go in that direction, but I kept pushing it and pushing it and pushing it. And things got very, very interesting and difficult for me at times because of that. I mean, the one thing about going to the FBI because of the death threats, that was just one issue, but it was literally like Rosemary Guiley, our friend. She wrote an article for, I think it was Fate magazine, that said my work was like Sisyphus pushing a boulder uphill. And that's just the way I imagine my life at the age I am. And having seen it come to fruition like this with friends around me to experience it. And that means not only you and I and the speakers that we know involved in this conversation, but all the many, many, many people out there who share with us, who crowd around us at conferences, who share with their heart all their experiences and everything like that. I appreciate everybody, including the people that lent to this conversation, regardless of whether or not they gave credit to the people before them. They still pushed the conversation forward. And to them, I'm also very appreciative.
0: Let's go to John in Phoenix. Welcome to the show, John. Go ahead.
3: Hi. Thank you, George, for getting me in. Mr. Rhodes, there was movie about, I think, 47 years ago that dealt in a nice light with these creatures. There's a movie named Gargoyles with Cornel Wilde, and I believe it was the first movie with Scott Glenn, and it shows them, you know, as, you know, with the females taking care of the eggs in their cave, the male of the species had wings. And I don't know if you, you know, it showed them in a different light as a familial thing where they were trying to get the skeleton back of one of their dead that was trying to be sold off at auction. And I was wondering about that. And secondly, wasn't it Project High Jump with Admiral Byrd, 1947? Where in Antarctica there were reptoids, and basically them and others basically told us to get out of Antarctica and don't come back. And that's all I wanted to pass on. Thank you very much.
1: Thank you very much. Yeah, I love the Gargoyles. It's one of my favorite movies. These are reptilian creatures that are in the high desert area living in underground caverns that put themselves at great risk to recover, like you said, the body of a colleague. And that really struck with me when I was younger watching that. I looked at that and I thought, well, that was fantastic because it's another one of those monster movies, you know, but I didn't quite understand it from the perspective as I do today. And I didn't appreciate it like I do today. And what was the second part of that question?
0: It had to do with the movie. Another movie. Well, you already talked about the Gargoyle one.
1: The Gargoyles, right. Any of those films that have characters like that, most of them are just a part of story and myth-making. Another part of it is perhaps an intentional operation to desensitize humanity to an event that's coming up. And I wish them luck. I wish everybody luck. But I'm sorry, I didn't write the second part of that question down, and I'm terribly sorry I didn't get it. So thank you. Please just come to my website, reptoids.com. Get in touch with me. I'd really appreciate hearing from people. All of you guys are my friends, and thank you for your support.
0: Let's go to Mayat in New York. Hello, Mayat.
4: Yes, hello, George. Thank you so much. John, my question is, and let me send some warm greetings to John from Renton, a great conversationalist and a sincere and good friend. David Icke, which Tom mentioned, also shared some of his experiences as regards seeing humans, or what we think of humans, as morphing into reptilians. And my question is, what is your take on that? And he also said this, the royal family and people who are in positions of ungodly power and control. So I'd like your take and takeaway as to what do you think that he came up with what he experienced. And I'll listen over the air. Thank you.
1: Well, I think what we're looking at is that some people have seen people actually change shape, or literally change shape, their face shape. For a brief moment, they become something else, or for a brief second. I've actually had something like that happen in a certain way, but not with reptilian. I think that what happens is that there's a part of our brain that perceives if a person is trustworthy or not. And I think that sometimes when you run across people that you suddenly want to repel from, the brain kicks in and it does something like what is called an eidetic overlay. Now, that's just the same thing as children sitting over a little toy set that's got little people and everything, and they're moving it around. Well, in that child's mind, those people are alive. And actually, they say that in the child's imagination, they see them as living people. Okay. And what happens is that ability still is within us. And I think that sometimes we pick up on the energies of other people, and our intuition is trying to communicate with us that this person is not trustworthy. And this kind of thing happens. Now, remember, also with the shape-shifting issue, what people see doesn't necessarily mean that's what happened. They could say that I saw something shift shape, but also the children who saw the Mother Mary at Fatima, they were surrounded by thousands of people, yet nobody could see them except the children. So there's a perceptual thing here going on. In other words, can they allow certain people to see them and others not? And I'm not sure exactly if that can happen. I know that there was a friend of mine many years ago who said that his father worked in intelligence, and he, as a child, was privy to an experiment that the government had, in which he was in a small village square, like a town square. Somebody sitting with him from the military said, "Watch this. You're going to see something amazing." And then a vehicle pulled through, a Jeep, and it was blowing its horns. It was had a guy in the back throwing a 50 caliber and blowing rounds out of it. Yet nobody in the town square even turned once to look and see what the commotion was.
0: International line. Let's go to Don in Canada. Go ahead, Don.
5: Hi, George. Hi, John.
1: Hey.
5: John, I really like how well-rounded you are. You just observe and analyze and don't put anything into it. Anyway, for UFOs, I knew a guy in Germany. He was in a small town when they were developing them. I think the Germans had like 6 projects on the go at the same time, or maybe 7, and then they'd send somebody around to go visit each one. But the UFO that his 2 people that he knew were working on go from 0 to 60,000 feet so fast it would bend the airframe, because they hadn't developed the metal allergy yet, which they got from the Sanskrit text. And I've always been fascinated why what you were just talking about is what's happening and people can't see it. The one thing I noticed, though, is a lot of people say, like, I was looking at opening up the third eye. I've been working on it, but I haven't got it yet. Maybe I'm too old to teach a dog, old dog new tricks. But even Jim Carrey, you talked about once you open your third eye, you never see life the same again. So it's perception of reality. But what I find fascinating is how aliens can distort what we see. Like, it's like, are we not developed enough, or that kind of thing. The other thing I'll point out is, okay, so I have a farm with sheep and cattle on it. So it's my job to keep them fed, alive. Like, if they try to escape out of the pens all the time, I have to get rid of them. I have to constantly be on guard for predators and stuff. So I'm beginning to think that we're just somebody's sheep population with the long-term idea is behind it. I'm not quite sure, but so now I have, for my sheep, I have guard dogs. so I have to feed
0: them. That's the way to do it, to be sure. John, mm-hmm. we are out of time, my friend. Thank you for everything you do.
1: Okay. Thank you very much, George. It's been a blast as ever. It's 30 years of talk on your show, and it's just great.
0: We'll keep doing it, my friend. Stay healthy. John Rhodes, the Crypto Hunter. For Dan Galante, Tom Danheiser, Sue Trikas, Lex Lonehood, Sean Latasur, Alec Fernandez, Tim Banal, Mary Berry, George Knapp, and Richard Serrett, I'm George Norrie, somewhere out there on Coast to Coast AM. We'll see you on our next edition. Until then, be safe, everyone.

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9: Construction site overnight. Why a nearby apartment building was evacuated and what crews are checking on now.
10: Plus, a push for change. Later today, a family will remember a young cyclist killed on his way to work. How they're turning their loss into a call for safer streets.
9: And clergy members calling on city leaders to act as ICE activity increases. We'll hear their demands for City Hall and what Mayor Joe Hogsett and Senator Jim Banks have said about the recent ICE activity.
10: New this morning, TSA launches a program to bring non-flyers back to the gate. See who qualifies and how the new access works at Indianapolis International Airport. Those stories in a moment. First, though, a look at the forecast. Thanks for waking up with us. I'm Lindy Thaxton.
9: And I'm Zach Myers in for Scott Jones here this hour. And the heat and humidity are set to build across central Indiana today. We had our break.
10: Mm-hmm.
9: We got our break. Now it's back to summertime business. Jim O'Brien's got the news that we maybe don't all want to hear
11: It's not going to be too hot. It will start to heat up, though, later on today. I think we do get back to 90 later on this afternoon. We're not talking mid to upper 90s. We're not talking about heat indices pushing 110 to 115. Nothing like that. But it is going to be a hotter day. You'll start to notice that mugginess as well. But still a beautiful start to our morning. Then the heat starts building this afternoon. We also have that decent rain chance building in. Not today. Not really for the majority or really bulk of tomorrow, but late tomorrow and into Thursday, much needed rainfall. We really haven't had a decent shot of rainfall in weeks. We get that chance, it looks like, heading into, as I mentioned, late tomorrow and into our Thursday. No need for the umbrella today. We will keep it dry. As I mentioned, sunshine really will dominate yet again throughout this afternoon. We'll just have to wait on that sunrise at about 7:20 this morning. We're currently at 67 out at the airport, 66 degrees here at the studio, and you can see how clear it is across Indiana. So dry weather holds today. It's going to get a little toasty this afternoon. Look for a high that tops out at 90. We'll have much more on the work week, timing out that rain and how much could fall coming up in a few minutes.
10: Thank you, Jim. And breaking overnight, a massive fire at an apartment complex. This complex is under construction in South Bend. Firefighters responded to this huge fire just after midnight. You can see how heavy the flames were throughout the construction site. There are crane is engulfed. Nearly every available South Bend fire unit responded.
9: Wow. Fire crews kept it from spreading to nearby buildings, but there was some ambient heat damage done. A neighboring apartment building was evacuated, and several top floor windows were damaged by the heat. Officials are assessing the crane and determining when residents in nearby buildings might be able to safely return. The cause of that fire is still under investigation. That is just incredible. Happening today, loved ones will gather to remember Darian Pate. He's the bicyclist who was hit while riding his bike on Indy's near Northwest Side last week.
10: His family just updated us that he has passed away from his injuries. Fox 59's Anna Darling shares what the family is saying about this loss. Anna?
12: Yeah, good morning. Darian Pate's family says that he was riding his bicycle to work when he was hit and ultimately killed by a car. We're here live at the intersection where this happened this morning. We'll zoom in here on kind of the area exactly where this happened. This is Indiana Avenue and Waterway Boulevard on the near Northwest Side. We have photos to show you here of Darian. He was just 20 years old. The person driving the car in this crash did ultimately stay at the scene and did cooperate with police here. Now, Darian was the second bicyclist to die last Monday morning after being hit by a vehicle. That other crash happened at the intersection of Washington Street and Capitol Avenue. The cause of these crashes are, of course, both still under investigation, but construction is happening in both of these locations. Central Indiana Cycling Executive Director Anthony Chirolis is a member of the city's fatal crash review team, and he says speeding and running lights are some of the biggest contributors to fatal crashes.
13: That's a extremely important time to be paying as much attention as you should be all the time, but that's an even more important situation is in those construction zones.
12: The vigil for Darian is happening today at this intersection where the crash happened. Again, that's Indiana Avenue and Waterway Boulevard. We're right by the Ralston Apartments here, and it's happening at 6:30 p.m. The family says they want to advocate for safer conditions for cyclists, particularly in areas with construction, sidewalk closures, and detours that can affect how cyclists safely travel. And Bike Indianapolis is also offering to place a ghost bike memorial right here at this intersection. You may have seen these around the city. It's a bike painted all white, has flowers on it, and it is meant to mark and to memorialize where a bicyclist has died and because of a car crash. So we expect to see another one of these sadly coming to this intersection here, as also hopefully a reminder for other drivers to be careful of what can happen here. The family hopes that sharing Darian's story means that another family does not have to experience this type of loss. For now, reporting here on the Northwest Side, I'm Anna Darling, Fox 59 News.
9: Anna, thank you for that. Neighbors at a West Side apartment complex here in Indianapolis say that they are shaken after gunfire left three people hurt right in the middle of their complex. As we've reported here, police say the triple shooting happened Sunday night when a disturbance led to gunfire at the plaza at Central Greens Apartments near West Washington and Tibbs. Three adults were hit, including one who was critically hurt. The shooting happened not far from a playground, and some neighbors say they're now worried about the children who live there.
14: I thought it was fireworks. They were playing. They always played in the hallways, and but it wasn't play. They were really screaming and hollering. Anything like this, because there's a lot of kids around here, and they don't have really have nowhere to go or nothing to do, so this is all the area they have to play in.
9: Police have not said how many people may have fired shots. Anyone with information is asked to contact IMPD or Crime Stoppers.
10: Clergy members are pressing Indianapolis leaders to respond to increased ICE activity in the city. Live Free Indiana outlined demands yesterday for city council leaders and Mayor Joe Hogsett's office. The group is calling for accessible constitutional rights training, a pause on some surveillance technology, and a collaborative response plan.
15: We are here because we love the city of Indianapolis too much to watch our neighbors live in fear while those entrusted with leadership remain unprepared. This is unacceptable.
10: Mayor Joe Hogsett responded to the ICE activity when it initially spiked last week. He says his office was not informed by federal authorities that activity would be increasing in Indy. Hogsett says this lack of transparency is, quote, unacceptable and is causing confusion and fear among our neighbors. In that post, X, Hogsett also shared several resources. Meanwhile, Indiana Senator Jim Baker supports the ICE enforcement. In a statement on social media, he says, quote, "Those who obstruct ICE operations in Indiana should be arrested and prosecuted. We will not let Indianapolis become Minneapolis."
9: FEMA will be back in central Indiana communities tomorrow, helping people to recover from this summer's historic flooding. Teams will make a stop in Cambridge City. FEMA was in Ravenswood on Sunday, and residents there are still tearing out floors and walls damaged by the floodwater. One person we talked to says a FEMA inspector initially denied his claim, but yesterday he received a message from the agency saying that he qualifies for $790 in relief. He says that might be enough to replace his stove, but not much else.
16: What does FEMA suggest you do about even living in this house?
17: They told us to get out.
18: Yeah, they want us, because we're dispersed, they suggest that we should leave the property. And that was basically the only explanation that they said was just leave. Just go ahead and leave.
9: FEMA says it has given out more than $17 million to Hoosiers. Governor Braun says the total losses, though, could reach upwards of $5 billion.
10: An Indianapolis native is celebrating a big win on one of drag racing's biggest stages. Brian Harris won the Super Comp title yesterday at the U.S. Nationals at Lucas Oil Raceway. Before the final, Harris called himself the underdog and said he was just trying to take in the moment. Meanwhile, he told us racing at Lucas Oil Raceway has been a dream of his since childhood.
19: The history of NHRA is just unreal. I mean, this has been a kid dream for me since I was little. And it still hasn't set in. It just feels so unreal just to look around and see all the fans and stuff. It's just, you know, my biggest dream ever.
10: Oh, my gosh, that's so cool. Harris says he credits his father for his love of racing and years of support. The win capped off 6 days of racing in Brownsburg. That's
9: some of those, some of those speeds don't really even make sense to me. Like register, I know you can't pick like 300 and whatever.
10: Yes.
9: That's like, what does that even look like?
10: Part of the dad with the son, and that's just how like my father-in-law with my husband,
9: oh,
10: and then
9: wow,
10: with my son now, like whole same thing.
9: Multi-generational.
10: So, yeah, that's cool.
9: That's great.
10: Well, hey, the wait's almost over for Colts fans. We're 5 days away from the team kicking off the season at Lucas Oil Stadium.
9: Yeah, we're going to hear from the Colts, and we're going to hear from Coach Shane Steichen why he believes the starters are ready to go, and how we're getting you set for kickoff.
10: New answers could come today in the deadly Amazon cargo plane crash in Miami. Coming up, what investigators are focusing on as they work to determine what went wrong. And Amber checking in on traffic right now.
20: Still following that situation in northern Hamilton County, southbound U.S. 31 at 276th Street remains blocked. Earlier this morning, it was the northbound and southbound lanes that were blocked due to a serious crash involving multiple vehicles, and also injuries were involved. But northbound lanes are back open, southbound still blocked. We'll let you know when that does open back up, but for the time being, you will want to avoid that area. And taking a closer look near Indianapolis, not following any crashes on the 465 loop. I-465 at Michigan Road, you can see traffic moving well eastbound and westbound through there. And it does look pretty quiet on I-70 near German Church Road.
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9: The deadly Amazon cargo plane crash in Miami.
10: The Boeing 767 overran a runway at Miami International Sunday before crashing into two vehicles and catching fire. Five people on the ground were killed and five others were hurt. The two pilots survived. Investigators are now working to determine what caused the crash.
5: To look at everything, the big three that I've always been involved in with accidents like this, it's going to be human, mechanical, or environmental.
10: The NTSB says a preliminary report could take several weeks, while a final cause may take much longer to determine.
9: A new TSA program is giving airport visitors more access beyond the security checkpoint. The Gateside program launched last week at 13 airports, including Indianapolis International. It allows some people without a plane ticket to go through security and meet a loved ones at the gate. Visitors do have to have a TSA pre-check or a known traveler number through that program and apply for a pass 1 to 3 days ahead of time. Approved visitors have to go through security. TSA says passes may be limited during busy travel periods.
10: In your Blue Zone at 5:15, the Colts are just days away from kicking off the regular season, and today and tomorrow you can save on tickets to the home games. The Colts are waiving additional fees on single game tickets for all home games. The two-day promotion starts at 10 this morning. It runs through 11:59 tomorrow night. Tickets purchased during that window will not include any of the additional fees at checkout. Well, the Colts start the regular season Sunday against the Baltimore Ravens. Blue Zone starting at 11:30, followed by kickoff at 1 p.m. You can watch it all on our partner station, CBS4. It's at home, correct?
6: Yes.
10: Okay.
6: We're hosting the Ravens.
9: Hosting Baltimore. So once again, Baltimore coming to Indianapolis.
6: Right.
9: I'm just checking.
6: Yeah. Not in the dark. Mayflower.
9: Not on Mayflower.
6: Yeah,
9: this
6: included
9: time.
6: In
10: that's
6: that.
10: Funny.
9: I'm just checking on here. Looks like Baltimore is favored by like 3.5 points in this game.
6: So it's going to be one of those.
9: But that's close.
6: It's tough,
9: I mean,
6: yeah.
9: Man, I just want to see him. Remember last year, the start of the season?
6: Yeah.
9: No one saw that coming. I want to see that again.
10: Yeah.
6: Right.
10: Yeah.
9: Except see it coming this time.
6: Right. and keep it going.
9: Yes. No injuries.
6: It was tough at the second half of the season last year.
9: Mm-hmm.
6: I'm excited. It was so fun to have college football over the weekend. And now we're into not only college football, but also the NFL. It gets underway. Actually, I think they've got a game tomorrow, right? I think the NFL begins on Wednesday. In like Australia or something like that.
10: That's cool.
6: Something about that. So, we're getting into the NFL season a little bit earlier, obviously. But again, the Colts, that's what we're dialed in on Sunday. All right, let's talk about sunrise underway. We're off to a very quiet start to our morning. There was a little wave off towards Kentucky and Tennessee. That might throw a few clouds back into the picture later on today. Any rain chances are going to stay down in Kentucky and down through the Tennessee Valley. We will keep it dry, and it will get a bit warmer later on this afternoon. Actually, a little bit hotter throughout the day. We're currently at 67 out at the airport. Currently 60 in Muncie, 59 in Kokomo, and 61 in Bloomington. Dew points have jumped just a little bit compared to this time yesterday morning, so you may notice that just a touch. But really for today, we hit 84 degrees yesterday. Today, things get a little bit hotter. I think we get up to 90 here in downtown this afternoon. And with the dew points climbing, may feel like about 92, 93 degrees this afternoon. So we're not quite done with that summertime heat just yet. But it will be a dry day. So any projects you've got, you know, really need to get done or just started, you've got a full day of dry weather for today. And the majority of tomorrow does look dry. Just know things are going to be changing tomorrow night. If you need rain, we finally got a decent chance headed on in. In terms of heat advisories today, well off towards the west. And in terms of severe weather, still well off towards the west, it looks like, for this afternoon. But that hot air is beginning to expand. And so we'll be looking at 90s back in here, it looks like, this afternoon. And winds turn to the southwest at 5 to 10 miles an hour. The Indians are home for tonight, by the way, at Victory Field. Should be a really good night for that. That's their last home stand here in Indianapolis, as you'll notice, for the season, that is. As you'll notice, our muggy meter, the next couple of days, things start to heat up and the dew points start to climb. So it is going to be heat and humidity today. And again for tomorrow. As I mentioned tonight, a Victory Field, great weather. Overnight, we'll slide back down to about 71 degrees. Now, rain chances go way up on Thursday. Really starts tomorrow night and takes us on through the majority of Thursday. So this cold front is going to come in. Then it gets hung up early on Thursday morning. So it's going to be a slow mover. Rain is going to run along that front going into early Thursday morning. So steady rain and some soggy conditions could see up to an inch of rain in many locations starting tomorrow night, taking us on through the entirety of Thursday. So just know rain, very good chance it looks like in the forecast for everyone. 80 degrees on Thursday behind the front. We do cool down. Friday, 82. By the weekend, 85 on Saturday. Sunday, 83. Not a bad weekend. Very limited rain chances or even a slight storm chance both days for the weekend.
7: It's almost time, just 5 days now, to the Colts' regular season opener against the Ravens. Shane Steichen expecting his starters to be ready despite seeing very limited to no action in the preseason.
8: Every year is a new year. I think looking back on all the preseasons, the last 3 years, we've tried to get those guys a series or two, you know, to get them out there, especially, you know, at home at Lucas Oil, that last preseason game, just to get, you know, in the game feel, in the game flow. But got a lot of confidence in these guys, and it's going to be about the work and the preparation we put in this week to go be successful on Sunday.
7: As usual, Labor Day meant U.S. Nationals, NHRA, Lucas Oil Raceway Park and Funny Car Finals. It's Matt Hagan, no relation, and Jack Beckman. I was rooting for Hagan, but it's Beckman claiming the Wally, and the team would celebrate. In Top Fuel, Leah Pruitt eliminated in the semis, but watching her husband Tony Stewart try to win his first ever U.S. Nationals, but it'd be Sean Langdon getting the better of Smoke. In Hoops, the U.S. women wrapping up group play in the FIBA World Cup, taking on Czechia. Got a scare against Italy on Sunday, but much different yesterday. Double-digit lead when Caitlin Clark added to it with a pull-up jumper. Fourth quarter, the signature deep three from CC. She had 9 points. USA wins at 105-64. They'll play Thursday against the winner of Hungary and Japan. That's sports. I'm Chris Hagan.
10: Thank you, Chris. Well, there's a very convincing scam text targeting Apple Pay users.
11: Yeah, like me.
10: Mm-hmm.
11: I got this very text just last week, and it made me do a double take on it. It does look pretty real, so I'll show you how I spotted this and recognized it as a scam and confirmed that, and what you should watch for, too. Coming up next in Money Matters.
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10: People who use Apple Pay.
9: Yeah, I got this text just a few days ago, and at first it looked actually pretty convincing, but something just felt off, so I took a closer look.
21: I'll admit, when I got this text message the other day, it had me thinking twice about whether it was authentic. It says, Apple Global Risk Control System captured abnormal consumption on my authenticated Apple ID. It claims someone in Austin had tried charging more than $500 on my Apple Pay account, but the operation failed to pass verification. At first, it sounded like a fraud alert. But then I noticed some scary language claiming that my iCloud services were about to be restricted, and it gave me a phone number to call to handle the issue and apply for account protection services. That seemed like a red flag, since I know scammers love creating false urgency. I also checked my Apple Card account and found nothing unusual. So I opened an Apple support chat, and the online assistant confirmed the text was a phishing attempt. The assistant suggested I email a screenshot of the text to reportphishing@apple.com so Apple could keep a record of it. I also copied the text and sent it to the FTC at 7726, or spam, and got this reply. Thank you for reporting spam. We appreciate your assistance. Messages sent to 7726 are shared with security providers to help prevent further spam.
9: I didn't like the urgent language saying, oh, your stuff's going to get suspended. I didn't want to trust calling a phone number in an unsolicited message either. So by bypassing that and going around and going to Apple directly, I was able to confirm that this fraud alert was just a fraud, probably meant to get me just to call the number so someone could start asking information and trying to get financial information and stuff like that. There wasn't a link in it to click, so that wasn't a thing this time, but didn't call the number was the key.
10: I know you've done a lot of these, but somehow I missed the hole that you could text the word the spam.
9: Yes, and that 7726 is just spells spam.
10: And so then you copy and paste what you got to that.
9: And they replied to me immediately. They put it on file, and then whatever they do, the records that they keep, the FTC's got.
10: You think they're like, that's Zach Myers checking on a story again.
9: He sends us stuff every day.
10: Zach again.
9: Tired of hearing from him. All right. Well, I'm tired of mosquitoes.
10: Yeah.
9: I noticed a lot more mosquitoes out there with all the flooding. You're not alone.
10: Coming up, we're following Mosquito Squad Plus to see what it takes to get rid of the pesky bugs.
9: And a huge fire in downtown South Bend. Look at this, forcing evacuations overnight. What fire officials know so far and how badly surrounding buildings were damaged.
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9: Welcome back, everybody. 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
10: $3.8 million worth of cocaine was found during a traffic stop in Putnam.

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1: 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Indianapolis International Airport is already participating. Well, at 5:31, let's do a quick check of the forecast with Jim. And humid, huh?
2: Yeah, it is going to start to jump up just a little bit heading into the afternoon, guys. Already the dew points have crept up just a little bit, but a great start to our Tuesday morning. A lot of kids getting back to school today. A lot of you getting back to work as well. That's a live look out towards Hancock County. Good morning, Greenfield. You're looking good. A few high clouds out there. Here are our weather headlines. Again, another beautiful start to the day. We'll have no problems throughout the morning. The heat does start to go back up a little bit more this afternoon. We hit 84 degrees on Labor Day. Today's high likely to reach up to about 90. And then a decent shot of rain, one we have not had in weeks, actually gets in here tomorrow night and into Thursday. So if you're looking for rain, we do have a pretty good shot coming our way. It looks like late tomorrow night and into the day on Thursday. Currently 63 in Beech Grove. We're at 64 here at the studio and 67 currently at the airport. The skies are mainly clear, just a few high clouds. We'll have a ton of sunshine around for today. Now, notice the rain out towards Minnesota, also extending out towards Iowa into Wisconsin. That is actually part of a cold front that will get in here tomorrow night and into Thursday. So dry today. Look for a high up to 90. A little bit muggier throughout the afternoon into the early evening. We'll talk more about timing out rain chances tomorrow and how much could fall. All that coming up. Lindy.
1: Thank you, Jim. We're following news from overnight as a vacant apartment complex caught on fire in South Bend, and it's a massive fire. The South Bend Fire Department responded to this just after midnight. Thankfully, that Stadium Flats apartment development there is currently under construction, so no one was inside. But the apartment complex next door had to be evacuated because several windows on the top floor were damaged from all the heat there. A crane was fully engulfed. The fire is now under investigation.
3: Some members of the local clergy are demanding action from Indianapolis city leaders amid increased ICE activity around the city. Yesterday, Live Free Indiana outlined their demands for city council leadership, city county council leadership, and Mayor Hogsett's office. Those include creating accessible constitutional rights training for all residents, pausing the use of surveillance technology, and developing a collaborative response plan.
4: We paid attention to what's been happening across the country and we prepared. At every step, we have asked city leaders to prepare as well, to develop their own response or to sit at the table and build one alongside us. And now the moment that we have warned them about is here and our city does not have an adequate plan.
3: Mayor Joe Hogsett responded to ICE activity when it initially spiked last week. He said his office was not informed by federal authorities that activity would be increasing in Indianapolis. Hogsett says this lack of transparency is, quote, unacceptable and is causing confusion and fear among our neighbors. In that post on social media, he also shared several resources. Meanwhile, Indiana Senator Jim Banks supports the ICE enforcement, his statement saying, those who obstruct ICE operations in Indiana should be arrested and prosecuted. We will not let Indianapolis become Minneapolis. The people of Ravenswood spending Labor Day cleaning up their homes and properties after the historic flooding this summer. As dumpsters are getting full to the brim, federal recovery efforts along the White River are slowly ramping up. FEMA says it's handed out more than $17 million to flood and storm-ravaged Hoosiers. Governor Braun saying the total losses could reach $5 billion. And another FEMA one-stop shop is happening tomorrow in Cambridge City from 9 a.m. till 6 p.m. at Cambridge City Christian Church. Happening now, the recent surge in mosquitoes across central Indiana.
1: Fox 59's Hannah Fulman joins us live with a breakdown of why this is happening and the solutions to get rid of them. Morning, Hannah.

0: Good morning, Lindy and Zach. I don't know if you've noticed, but the mosquitoes are truly everywhere. I've gotten bitten so many times I can't even count. And experts say a lot of this has to do with the aftermath from the flooding and also the recent heat. Now, many health departments across the state are reporting this recent spike, now looking at more ways to get rid of them. For example, the Bartholomew County Health Department is trapping and treating larvae in standing water, getting ahead of the problem. Because once they start to fly, it's harder to get rid of them. And the Hamilton County Health Department is also asking residents to help, too.
1: We need homeowners helping us, looking around their properties, their gutters, their bird baths, any kind of a container that's out there that's holding water, a 5-gallon bucket, could be breeding mosquitoes. So tipping those over, emptying those out.
0: And you can do that every few days. I also spoke with the owners of Mosquito Squad Plus here in Indianapolis, and they tell me the demand for getting rid of these pesky bugs has gone up significantly in the last few weeks. And we will actually be speaking with the main owner of that organization. We're here outside their headquarters, and we will be speaking with them in the 6 o'clock hour and also going along with them to different homes in the area, treating mosquitoes, trying to get rid of them. So we're going to see what that process looks like with them, what exactly they do to help get rid of them. And, you know, hopefully we can see fewer and fewer of these mosquitoes in the coming days and weeks. For now, reporting live in Indianapolis, Hannah Fullman, Fox 59 News.
2: Thank you, Hannah. Well, today's Doodlecast Tuesday, which means the dazzling meteorologist Amber Hardwick joins us with her fantastic drawings.
3: She were going to be doing that next, but first she gives us the old razzle-dazzle traffic forecast to see what's impacting the morning.
4: Oh, my goodness.
3: Commute. That is razzle-dazzle behind you.
4: I was like, dazzling. Wow, that's so kind of you. So just a heads up, we still are following that incident that occurred earlier this morning. Southbound US 31 remains blocked at 276th Street due to a crash that did involve multiple vehicles, and there were also injuries. The southbound direction still blocked at 276th Street, but the northbound lanes are back open. Here's a look at downtown Indianapolis. Traffic flow moving well on the interstates, including at 465 near Michigan Road. Also at I-70 at German Church Road, traffic flow moving well in that location. 465, you're looking about a mile west of the I-65 interchange, and we're not seeing any problems on the south side of town at 465 through that area.

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0: 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I really wanted to do it because it was Riley and Peyton Manning and St. Jude.
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0: 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They had this big, huge plane, real nice big rope tied to it, and it was me and 9 other participants of the Local 120. They had a little plane, too, for kids.
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17: 5:41 and it's Tuesday.
18: It is Tuesday. That means it's time for meteorologist Amber Hardwick's Doodlecast. So Amber, we're waiting to see the razzle dazzle.
17: Mm-hmm, let's go.
10: This is all for the summer lovers. You know, we've been talking a lot about fall and how we're looking forward to that. But this is still just a reminder that we're still 2 weeks away from summer. So that sunshine is still chilling out and saying, hold on. There's the 2 weeks of summer. By the way, the autumn equinox is September 22nd, so that is two Tuesdays from now at 8:04 p.m. We're going to feel summer-like today with our high at 90 degrees. I love today's Doodlecast because we have Cooper Moles Doodle, 11 years old, and it's a very creative one. It's a sunshine and a pumpkin and a boxing match. Trying to decide. Right. Let's settle this.
17: Let's settle this.
18: Like
17: bed.
18: Summer versus fall.
17: That's summer so creative.
10: It is very creative, and I really love that there's a pool floaty, fair food, ice cream cone, and a flag rooting for the summer sunshine, while we have a ghost, a turkey, a leaf, and it looks like corn rooting for the pumpkin.
18: That is
17: great. That's awesome.
10: Cooper, I love this picture.
17: Yeah.
10: Let's settle this. You know what? I think summer is going to win this week, I have to say.
18: Yeah.
10: If you want to see your picture featured on our show, you just head to our website. You click on the Morning News tab, share your Doodlecast. Now, let's go ahead. We're going to challenge you guys.
18: Your
10: favorite part of summer.
17: 20 seconds.
10: I guess so.
18: 20 seconds.
10: However long our producer says. 20. Let's go. Got some
17: music. I had a plan. Now it's not making sense. No one's gonna know what this is.
10: Well, Zach, yours looks kind of like a chocolate chip cookie, but I know it's not. Oh, I know what it is. Okay. I was wondering if someone was gonna do that.
17: You killed me.
10: All right. So let's go. Let's show Jim's.
17: Yeah, we have to now. This is so good.
10: A can of beer.
18: Bad.
10: Having the nice cold beer.
17: Oh my gosh.
10: On a nice warm evening.
18: I cheated a little. I drew a little fast.
10: You did.
17: I have. This is the Mediterranean Sea. We went to Spain.
18: Yes.
17: Now, I can't draw the people on the beach because they didn't wear anything at the beach.
10: Oh, no. That's
17: so.
10: It's a little too much.
17: But I have the umbrella.
18: You'd have to draw stick figures.
17: Yeah, I forget. Right. I already forget what that was supposed to be. But that's.
10: And then, Zach, I'm guessing pickleball.
18: I did two things, actually. A split screen. I did, just playing pickleball through the summer. And this, it's hard to tell. That's a train.
17: Uh-huh.
18: My wife and I, we went to the train concert. At Ruloff.
10: Oh, that's so cool.
18: We were there with Bare Naked Ladies and Train.
17: Okay.
18: It was
17: that's
18: a great
17: good.
18: Show. And it had been a long time since I'd been to a concert there, too. So it was a great show. Yeah.
10: I love them all, but Jim's made mine.
17: Yeah.
10: I just really enjoyed
17: this round.
9: Beer.
18: We need the sound effect for it. The
10: Yep, exactly.
17: All right.
10: All right.
11: Let's jump into it, guys. 444, feeling like summertime again for today, as Amber pointed out. It can be a hot one here in the city. Get ready for that. Sunrise underway. A few clouds out towards the track to begin our morning, but it will be a bright afternoon, a dry day as well. Just know that if you're getting underway for projects outside for today, no problems at all. It will start to heat up, though, later on this afternoon. And we have that area of low pressure, actually just a little wave now sitting down towards Kentucky. Could be enough to kickstart at least a rain chance down in Kentucky or Tennessee later on this afternoon. We will stay dry here in central Indiana for today and for majority of tomorrow, but rain chances are going up Wednesday late in the day and especially heading into our Thursday. More on that coming up. 67, that's our current reading here in downtown. Cool, though, away from the city, 59 in Kokomo and 60 in Muncie, so a good-looking start. Dew points aren't over the top, but it will turn just a little bit muggier heading into the afternoon this afternoon for today as our radar stays dry. And again, a few clouds overhead. Plenty of sunshine is expected. There is a rain chance sitting well off towards the upper Midwest. That's part of a cold front that gets here late tomorrow night into Thursday. All heat advisories back out towards the west. Any thunderstorm chances today, again, well to the west, although we will start to heat up later on today. We hit 84 degrees on Labor Day. Today's high likely to top out at 90, so about 6 degrees warmer this afternoon. Our muggy meter starts to build back up, so after having that cool, dry air, things start to get a little bit hotter and stickier throughout the next couple of days. Tonight, we only dip back down into the low 70s. It does stay dry for tonight. As I mentioned, rain chances start to shoot up here by late afternoon. Better chances tomorrow night and into Thursday. Thursday looks to be unsettled, especially early in the day. This cold front is going to come in tomorrow afternoon, tomorrow night. Then it's going to get hung up going into late on Wednesday night, early Thursday morning. So rain chances will be building across the state. The wettest chances, certainly the greatest chances for rain in nearly a couple of weeks here in central Indiana. I have to go back to really the flooding conditions that we had in mid-August. That's how dry it has been. Could see about an inch of rainfall coming on in for tomorrow night into Thursday. So that's everything tomorrow night and all day Thursday. So up to an inch of rain could fall in a few locations. So a good soaking rain. 90 are high for today. Heading into tomorrow, 92 before the front gets in here behind the front. We cool down 80 on Thursday. Friday looks good. Just a slight storm chance on Saturday, a very weak chance on Sunday.
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17: 2001, and this week, Fox 59 is sharing the stories and memories of the Hoosiers who answered the call of duty that terrible day.
18: Fox 59's Bob Donaldson was there for a reunion of members of Indiana Task Force 1, the first responders who rushed to Ground Zero just hours after the World Trade Center collapse.
28: The images are seared into the collective memory of an entire country. But for those who responded to Ground Zero, the memories are more specific, more visceral.
29: The building was completely collapsed. It was still smoldering. You could smell it burning. There was wet paper, wet concrete dust, and it was just eerie.
30: We did go around some barricades.
28: 25 years later, the Hoosiers who responded that terrible day gathered once again to remember and to support one another. These are the members of Indiana Task Force 1 who answered the call on 9/11.
31: He was our extrication security.
28: Many, but not all, are retired now from the fire service.
31: Well, maybe I did.
28: Many, but not all, are still suffering the effects of their response in New York City.
29: No electricity. No water.
28: But to a man, they share a bond that grows stronger every year.
31: Whatever that memory is or whatever you're sharing, you're the only ones that have that. Like you said, the sights, the smells, the sounds, the things that you did, only you being there and them being there have that experience. Coming
28: down. Task Force 1 left Indiana for New York City the day after the attacks, driving all night to arrive at a scene none of them could have imagined. They had all responded to natural disasters before, but it was clear almost immediately to all of them, this deployment would be like no other.
31: Again, just being first responders, we arrive on the scene, we help people. We get into the hospital, they get treated, they get better. Some people don't make it. This was probably one of the first deployments where that didn't happen. We weren't able to rescue anybody when nobody rescued.
29: Events like 9/11.
28: Task Force 1 came together for the 25th anniversary to share what they remember most about serving almost 10 days there at Ground Zero.
30: I still think about it. I still think about things we saw, people we lost, being on the buses and having pictures of missing family members pushed up against our windows every day. You just think about that. That stuff never leaves you.
5: you always stay together as family, brothers and sisters.
28: Captain Greg Gates was a rescue specialist on the deployment. He was burned during the fruitless search for survivors, and he's one of the 40% of task force members still dealing with serious health issues linked to toxic exposure at Ground Zero.
5: One of my doctors asked me if I'd have known then what I know now, and as sick as I've been, would I have still gone? Absolutely. And I think that's a commonality amongst all of us. I think I would have been worse off if I hadn't gone.
28: At least four members died from illnesses tied to their time in New York City, including one of their founders, IFD Captain Mark Rapp.
6: I just remember.
28: Survivors are constantly reminded of that sacrifice.
29: We also remember, and we never forget, every time we go to a doctor's appointment.
28: Task Force One resists being called heroes.
7: Oh man, I gotta do this.
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8: Good Tuesday morning. Coming up in a couple of minutes, what the family of a man killed on his bike is saying, what prompted a big firefighter response in South Bend overnight, what Indiana State Police found recently doing a patrol, and what the quarterback for the Indianapolis Colts is saying. After Fox News, from the Precision Comfort Mitsubishi Electric Studios, you're listening to 93 WIBC, WIBC HD1 Indianapolis. 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
19: Canada retaliates. I'm Dave Anthony, Fox News. New tariffs on American imports take effect today. After trade talks broke down last month and President Trump imposed tariffs on Canadian goods.
20: It's the latest move in the trade fight between the two neighboring countries. Canada is posing tariffs as high as 50% on milk, steel, and aluminum products, 20% on cheese, seafood, or household appliances. The 50% tariffs on Canadian goods include products ranging from wine to hockey equipment and cement, with several key Canadian exports, including energy and critical minerals, exempt.
19: That's Fox's Alex Hogan. Oil prices rising again this morning, up 2 to 3%, but not over Iran shipping disruptions in the Strait of Hormuz. The concern is Saudi Arabia this time.

0: Houthi rebels are said to have hit civilian and economic facilities in the Saudi cities of Abbas Jahan, Najran and Kasmas Mashait. Dozens of people have been hurt. This a major escalation in the renewed conflict between Saudi Arabia and the Iran-backed militia in Yemen. Saudi officials are threatening retaliation.
1: That's Fox's Jonathan Savage. It's not making a direct hit, but Hurricane Lowell is brushing by the Hawaiian Islands where it's midnight now. Fox Weather's Katie Burns in Kauai.
2: Power is out for almost the entire island in Kauai. It is very dark and the storm surge is moving in. I just got off the phone with emergency management officials who say roads are impassable because of downed trees and power lines, but they're also impassable because of salt water moving in from the ocean, filling up streets that are a bit more inland with feet of salt water. So very dangerous.
1: Heavy rain could cause flooding on the Big Island. Lowell right now, a storm with 110-mile-an-hour top winds. It's primary day in New Hampshire with another socialist candidate on the ballot in the Senate primary. Karishma Manzoor facing off with Democratic Congressman Chris Pappas. On the Republican side, former senators squaring off Johnson Unu and Chris Brown. Scott Brown. 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
3: 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On the level. On the go.
4: These crashes are happening too often in Indianapolis. 65 degrees, radar clear in downtown. We'll see a high of 90 today. I'm Ryan Hedrick. Here's what's trending at 6:02 on a Tuesday morning. A man has died after a car hit him last week while he was riding his bicycle near downtown. His family tells Fox 59 his name is Darian Pate, and a Darling reports.
5: Darian was the second bicyclist to die last Monday morning after being hit by a vehicle. That other crash happened at the intersection of Washington Street and Capitol Avenue. The cause of these crashes are, of course, both still under investigation, but construction is happening in both of these locations. Central Indiana Cycling Executive Director Anthony Chirolis is a member of the city's fatal crash review team, and he says speeding and running lights are some of the biggest contributors to fatal crashes.
4: A memorial for Pate is planned for 6:30 tonight near Indiana Avenue and Waterway Boulevard, where he was hit by a car last week. Firefighters worked to put out a fire at a construction site in downtown South Bend early this morning. The fire started shortly after midnight at the new Stadium Flats Apartments near Four Winds Field. Several callers reported the building was on fire and that a crane was also burning. Firefighters prevented the flames from spreading to the nearby Diamond View Apartments and the South Bend Cubs Performance Center. Residents at the Diamond View Apartments had to be evacuated. An Indiana State Police stop along I-70 pulled in nearly $4 million in illegal drugs.
6: Troopers with the Criminal Interdiction Unit pulled over a commercial truck in Putnam County for a routine safety check. The driver, Harpreet Singh of Greenwood, claimed he was pulling an empty trailer from Memphis to Indianapolis, but troopers noticed operations were below industry standards and impounded the rig. A search uncovered five duffel bags holding 277 pounds of cocaine.
4: That's WIBC's Johnette Cruz reporting. The Indianapolis Colts open the season against the Baltimore Ravens Sunday with quarterback Daniel Jones starting under center.
7: Just familiarity with the scheme and having repped all this stuff for a year and then kind of going through the process of learning what we do well, what we like, what to build off of. We're just that much further along with all that stuff.
4: Kickoff at 1 o'clock. The Ravens are 3.5-point favorites. I'm Ryan Hedrick on the level, on the go, and at WIBC.com. Traffic and weather together next on a Tuesday morning. It's 6:04.
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12: Good morning. As you're traveling on the south side, you're seeing some heavy delays already on 65 northbound from the Morris Prospect Street exit all the way over to 6570 northbound at Washington. There was a stall in the two right lanes, and that has since been cleared. However, unfortunately, the damage has been done. You might want to think about using any of your north-south arteries until you get to past Washington. Also, eastbound 70 heavy for approaching the south split, and really, that's our only delay, though. That should be clearing up here shortly. 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I'm Jeremy Scott with Traffic on the Fives. 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
1: 61 degrees in the American Standard Cooling Weather Center. The time is 6:06.

0: When Friday came, it was all the story about the jobs report, about how many jobs beating expectations by triple. The expectation was 53,000. There was 162,000 jobs. This was impressive. Very, very, very impressive. Now, some of this was teachers getting hired as the school year began, but all in all, this was very good stuff. Made a lot of people very happy. Tony Katz, 93 WIBC, good morning. Great to be here. Good to be with you. Interesting data point. I don't know that it's a problem. I'm not quite sure if I would call it a problem. I do find it interesting that if you take a look at the month of August in job gains, 162,000 jobs were created. 158,000 of them were taken by women. That's 98% for those of you playing the home game. That is a very fascinating bit of data. The jobs went to women. That is, there's been times in 2009, times in 2019, and now. I don't mind that women have jobs. Fine with it. But it is interesting. Does it say something? Is it just a seasonal thing? Is it a life cycle thing? Was this the moment where Gen X, all the kids are now in college, and so second job is taken, utilizing a standard and a stereotype? I don't have the answer. I do find the number amazing, though. Wanted to share it with you. Here's what I do have the answer for. Michigan lost that game, and anybody who's all about the University of Michigan, oh, love Michigan, oh, get over it. Your team is trash. That was bullcrap. That's the end of the ballgame. Now, that's a harsh statement. I'm telling you right now, it's only that harsh because I'm on radio. It should be much harsher. No time left on the clock. When a pass for a touchdown is incomplete, it would have had Western Michigan beating Michigan 12-7. Yet magically, a second is somehow found using Common Core math or however this is done. A second is put back on the clock. Oh, that's right. There was a hidden clock. There was a special clock. And then Michigan got another chance, and they actually scored a touchdown. Now, you can argue you can't give up that touchdown there, Western Michigan. It could be argued. As someone posted brilliantly on social media, until that game, the team leading with no time left on the clock had won every game they had ever played until that game. They put an extra second on the clock. Don't tell me otherwise. Don't tell me no. Tony, you don't understand. No, it's because the rules, and he came from out of bounds. They put an extra second on a clock. It was a magic bullet. It was the magic clock. And all of college football has every right to say, this is garbage. This is NCAA trash at play. Just remember this, Cignetti. I call him Cignetti because we're close. Coach, and I would remind Purdue of this. I just don't know their schedule. I'm assuming they play Michigan, right? I haven't even checked. That's not going to be fun. Just remember, the game is not over when the final whistle blows. When you're playing Michigan, everything is on the table. And they deserve every bit of derision they get. Now, these poor players, they didn't do anything wrong. These players were told to go back out there. They did. But that fan base should be mocked relentlessly and religiously. That includes you, Portnoy. Relentlessly and religiously. If someone is proudly wearing that M, that's somebody you can laugh at. Just, you don't have to point, like you don't have to get right in their face, but you can just go, ha, ha, and keep walking. They'll know. They should be embarrassed. We got a lot of show to get to, including oil prices, the latest with Iran and the Canadians. The Canadians, oh, they're almost as funny as Michigan fans. Tony Katz, 93 WIBC, good morning.
1: 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We are LIUNA.
0: You don't have to live with the pain, but you might be experiencing the pain that you want to get rid of, right? No one is saying that your feet aren't hurting you. And because your feet are hurting you, everything hurts because you're not in proper alignment. Right? If your feet are not properly supported, your knees, your hips, your lower back, it all can get messed up. 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You don't have to live this way. 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
4: Well, Tony, a little bit better news as you're traveling from the south side into downtown, 65 northbound, just heavy on the brakes from Raymond into the south split, leads you on the 6570 northbound. Well, that delay from that earlier stall at Washington Street is basically dissipating. By the time you get there, it's probably not going to be there. And 65 northbound, just going to be a little tight. Rest of your roadway, so not looking too bad. 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How to think littler. 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Think littler. I'm Jeremy Scott with Traffic on the Fives. Follow us on X at WIBC Traffic.
0: 64 degrees in the American Standard Cooling Weather Center. The time is 6:15.
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1: $93.92 a barrel on the West Texas crude and $98.61 on the Brent. That is not what anyone wants. But this is absolutely where we're at. Tony Katz, 93 WIBC. Good morning. Good to be with you. Saudi Arabia halting some operations at energy facilities in the southern region, places that border Yemen, because of the Houthi rebels and attacks there. The Houthi rebels, H-O-U-T-H-I, is pronounced Houthi. They are funded by the Iranians. This is not done, but it is getting close, one could assume. I don't know if one should assume, but one could assume. The word on the street is that the Iranians, they have gas for another 2 weeks. I'm sorry, 2 months. They have 2 months worth of fuel left. For an oil-rich nation, that's pretty bad stuff. The blockade is working. It's working aggressively. And yes, we have heard, as we discussed last week, we have heard the IRGC, we have heard the leadership. The leadership is absolutely cracking. They know it can't go on like this. Those Islamists know that they have lost. They have lost to the United States. They have lost to the value of a republic, of a pluralist society. They lost to freedom. They know it. Once we decided we had enough with them, they could not keep up. They cannot compete. Oh, they can still engage in some terrorist activities. Oh, they can still get liberal white women to support them. But actual Americans, no chance. Oh, I make the distinction. I apologize for nothing. Hello, Fisher's Housewives. Did you think it was just Carmel that was the problem? You embarrass us. We're going to talk about you a lot. We're going to talk about you so much. So much. Like, were you all of the women who were there protesting ICE and stopping by hotels because you think ICE agents were staying there to protest them in Indianapolis? So you favor illegal immigrants in the country. You favor the law breaking. You favor when they become truckers and they kill people on the roads. That's you, ladies of Fishers. Oh, no, not all ladies of Fishers. Some of you are just lovely. But the other ladies of Fishers. The liberal white ladies of Fishers, which is now a competitor of Real Housewives of Orange County. It will soon be on Bravo. This is what you favor. This is what you want. Hey, do your kids ever drive those roads? I was just curious, asking for rational human beings whether or not this is what you want. People who are here illegally, who can't speak the language, on the roads while your kids are on the roads. And we all know you didn't get them a truck that could actually survive the crash. You got them something that was fuel efficient, didn't you? Going up against the semi driven by the guy who can't read the road signs. Also doesn't care that he can't read the road signs. No, you're doing great work for your kids, ladies. Fantastic. You are loving parents. Thank goodness you're so inclusive. Have I made my point yet? Because I have got much. I have got much on the subject. But in Iran, things are moving down the road of them breaking. And this is good. This is very, very good stuff. That doesn't mean that they're going to break overnight. It doesn't mean they're going to break tomorrow. It means that the strategy has been successful. I just argue it should have been implemented months ago. I also argue that I would have spent more time just wrecking them from the inside. Whether that's arming the Turks, whether that's been more bomb dropping, that's just me. Trump went this way. He took too long to get here, in my view, but he's here now. Let's keep this going. Full-on regime change is what's necessary. We also know that Navy SEALs spent 4 months clearing the Strait of Hormuz of the mines. The story out of the Jerusalem Post was that it was a covert four-month mission to clear the strait, which could very well explain why it is there was a pause. We need things to slow down so the SEALs can do their work. So we need to calm things down, but we're on the offensive. We need to get the strait open, and the long-term prognosis is this is a better move. It's possible. Do I 100% believe it? No, I don't. But I'm saying it is possible. It's also true that they can complain about Pete Hegseth from now until the end of time. That guy can keep his mouth closed. And why is it that some people aren't informed? Because those people are clearly the leakers. And when the leakers are not given information, they ain't got nothing to leak. And things can actually happen. The Financial Times initially reported it. Iran said it had placed mines in international Omani waters following the outbreak of the war. They had thought 80 mines had been deployed along these shipping routes. Navy SEAL divers worked with unmanned vessels, robots, and specialized underwater equipment to locate and remove Iranian mines, often operating at night. The SEALs are unbelievable. And those Islamists can't keep up. Say it again. Say it louder. The Islamists can't keep up. They don't have what it takes. They don't have the money. They don't have the specialty. They don't have the skill. And they don't have the divine providence. They don't have any part of it. Yes, this is how we should be discussing this, as a way of diminishing who these people are. Their thoughts of worldwide conquests? Please. They can't even sell their oil. They can't have conquest. All you got to do is stand up to them. Jeremy Scott has traffic.
0: Donnie, we start things off on the southwest side near the airport. Got the vehicle fire at Washington and New Haven. Also 6578 northbound, tight approaching Washington. 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
2: Hey, what's up? It's Hammer and Nigel. We're back this afternoon at 3:06 after a long holiday weekend. Guy Relford will join us in studio for a Tuesday gun day, and we'll do caller roulette.
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11: Remembering the terror attacks that reshaped the world. 65 degrees, clear radar over downtown Indianapolis on this Tuesday morning, headed to a high of 90 degrees. I'm Ryan Hedrick. Here's what's trending at 6:30. This week marks 25 years since the 9/11 attacks. A Purdue graduate was among the pilots prepared to intercept a hijacked plane headed for Washington, D.C. Lieutenant Heather Penny was at Andrew.

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1: Carney said last week when the Trump administration stops throwing shade and doing memes, talks can resume. President Trump responded,
2: "They need us. We don't need them. They've taken advantage of us for years, and it's time to stop."
3: That's Fox's Jessica Rosenthal reporting. The Amazon cargo plane crash will continue to affect travel at the Miami International Airport today. Nearly 600 flights were delayed or canceled Monday, and two of the airport's four runways remain closed. Five people were killed, five others injured. And California Governor Gavin Newsom and President Trump actually agree on this one. Newsom urging parents to open the new Trump accounts for kids, calling them one of the greatest things the president has ever done. I'm Ryan Hedrick on The Level on the Go and at WIBC.com. 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
4: This is Inside Indiana Business Radio. I'm Gary Dick. The Ports of Indiana is working to add a container terminal at its Burns Harbor port in Portage, a move expected to significantly reduce the time and complexity of transporting cargo between Europe and the Midwest. Ports of Indiana CEO Jody Peacock says the move could be a game changer for the ports.
5: Containers is something that Indiana just hasn't really, we've kind of missed the boat, so to speak, on containers. Most of the container facilities are outside of our boundaries, which means Indiana businesses have to go outside Indiana to connect to the world for that type of cargo. And we think there's an opportunity in southern Indiana, in northern Indiana, across our state to expand our connection to containers.
4: Packaging Corporation of America, or PCA, plans to permanently close its operation in Gas City, a move affecting nearly 80 employees. The Illinois-based packaging company expects to close the facility the week of October 26th. Officials in Southeast Indiana are marking a $6 million investment to support an organization that provides career and technical education opportunities for students across a six-county region. The Southeastern Career Center will use the funding for a major modernization project to update aging infrastructure and improve instructional space. The investment includes a $3 million grant from the state's Regional Economic Acceleration and Development Initiative, or Ready 2.0. Founded in 1966, the SCC helps students earn credentials and certificates in a wide variety of careers. 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
4: ICC Evaluation Service has opened a new testing laboratory in Elkhart, expanding its ability to test building and manufacturing products. The company did not disclose its financial investment in the new lab. The facility brings multiple testing operations previously located in Goshen and Napanee under one roof. 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
7: Still dealing with a vehicle fire on the city southwest side near the airport at Washington Street and New Haven Drive. Other than that, 65, 69, 70, 74, and 465, all moving well so far this morning. 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
8: 65 degrees in the American Standard Cooling Weather Center. The time is 6:35. Sports, we can do that. Jeremy Scott, not Jeremy Scott, Ryan Hedrick, what's going on?
3: Hey, Tony, good Tuesday morning. The Indianapolis Colts open the regular season Sunday against the Baltimore Ravens. Head coach Shane Steichen expects his starters ready to go, including wide receivers Keenan Allen and Alec Pierce.
9: Got a lot of confidence in these guys, and it's going to be about the work and the preparation we put in this week to go be successful on Sunday.
3: Pierce recovering from ankle surgery. Allen recently arrested on an OWI charge.

0: scheduled to appear in court 3 days after the Colts open the season Sunday against the Ravens, kickoff at 1 o'clock at Lucas Oil Stadium. Indiana Fever guard Caitlin Clark scored 9 points and dished out 7 assists as Team USA beat Czechia 105-64 to finish FIBA group play unbeaten. The U.S. will play Thursday in the quarterfinals against the winner of Hungary or Japan. And Connor Daly getting back into a full-time IndyCar seat starting in 27. He'll drive Dreyer and Reinbold's 24 car under a multi-year deal. Sports brought to you by Ball State Athletics. I'm Ryan Hedrick on The Level on the Go and at WIBC.com.
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0: 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Good morning. My first ever trivia night, and you need to be there. This is at the Mad Hatter in Greenwood, October 8th, 6 p.m. Food from Greek's Pizzeria, and there will be pizza on site to purchase. The drinks will be there as well. And you, we've got prizes for the winners. I've got giveaways because I'm a nice guy. And you, this is Trivia Night. We're doing American History Trivia, celebrating America's 250th birthday. It's going to be fantastic. Now, I have got a bunch of things to bring to you. We've got the big events, which I think are going to come back in 2027, although people have been asking, will I do an election night event? And I'm like, I don't know if I'm going to do an election night event, but I might do a day after election event. And then I'm scheduled to actually be out of the country for a little while. I can't tell you where I'm going. I can't tell you who I'm working for. But I can tell you I'm not working for anybody. I'm just going to go on a small vacation. But this is Trivia Night, October 8th. Right there at Mad Hatter in Greenwood, 6 p.m. Get your tickets by going to WIBC.com. WIBC.com, of course, I've got the link on my Twitter feed. Just go there to Tony Katz and make it happen. It's going to be a great night with you. Food from Greek's Pizzeria and, of course, pizza on site to purchase. Mad Hatter, cool spot. They've been doing a bunch. Let's go try them out. So be there with us, Greenwood, 6 p.m. on October 8th. It's going to be fantastic. Can't wait to see you. Oh, yeah. And plenty of the good stuff. Plenty of the prizes. I'm not telling everybody what the giveaways are, chat room, as we live stream there on the YouTubes. I'm not telling you. You got to be there. You got to be there, and you got to make it happen. Don't let us down. No. You be there. It's going to be good stuff. It's going to be very, very good stuff. Also, a trucker bust, as we were talking about truckers earlier. This was a bust in Arizona. This is the good stuff. Nearly 100 illegal truckers and human and drug traffickers arrested in Arizona. So this is the Yuma sector, which is right there on the border with Mexico, leading to the arrest of 95 illegal immigrant truck drivers. And the majority of them, according to the reporting, commercial licenses issued in California. In total, you had 143 people, 18 countries arrested. These people were doing human trafficking and drug smuggling. But no, just came here for a better life and not violent crimes. The left will accept anything. The liberal white women of Fishers will accept anything. Anything to go after ICE, anything to make you believe the enforcement is bad. No, the liberal white women of Fishers are bad. That whole methodology is bad. It's hateful of your own kids. It's hateful of your own kids, which, as we have seen, they have no problem with, considering all the liberal white women who are on the side of Lindsey Clancy. We're talking about broken people. I said it. I meant it. I'm not apologizing for it. Not at all. Liberal white women are a serious issue in America. And so are the husbands who put up with that crap. Oh, if you think this is something, well, I'm only getting started on this. I've been only dipping my toe in the water of this issue. I'm telling you, I'm going to get fully soaked. We are going to bathe in this. Liberal white women is the issue in America. Absolutely. Broken ideologically, broken souls. How does this happen? How do we fix it? And men, how do you avoid it? I swear to you, it's time to open Tony Katz University. It's time to be doing it. I've been asked this before, and of course we had joked about it with Tara Hastings, with Tony and Tara Get You Some back in the day. Carl believes I should be giving dating advice on the show. Like, we should have a whole segment of dating advice. I say we should have a whole show of dating advice. But really, this is about how to avoid bad partnerships. In the end, that's what it's about. What are you looking for? What is your partner looking for? And whether or not those two things are compatible. And it's okay to say no to things. It's also okay to notice you're saying no to too many things. I really do need to make that happen. But liberal white women, that's a no. No, you don't marry liberal white women. Nope. No, you don't. You will be miserable. And we can prove this. I got to get into this. But right now, I got to do this. Tony Katz, 93 WIBC. Good morning.
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0: 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We have got traffic. Jeremy Scott is in the WIBC Traffic Center.
2: And Tony, we start things off on the southwest side with a vehicle fire at Washington and New Haven. Also reports of a new crash on 70 westbound at the 465 interchange. Crews just getting called to the scene there. 65 northbound heavy as you're approaching the 465 ramp. If you go eastbound on 465, you're heavy approaching Emerson. But if you continue north, you're slow on 6570 northbound from the south split to Washington. Westbound 70 also hits the skids from Keystone all the way into the north split. 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
0: We have got 64 degrees in the American Standard Cooling Weather Center. The time is 6:46.
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0: Last week, I had mentioned almost offhandedly, but certainly a question of where are we seeing the spend from Republicans? Tony Katz, 93 WIBC. Good morning. We're in the midterm season. There's no question about this. I have not seen a spend from Republicans really in Indiana. Where is it? Where are the Max Engling ads? Oh, I could see the Bo Bye ads, the weightlifting and the shooting. We have the story up at WIBC.com. It's been the number one story for like a week. So thank you guys for that. Every time we have a number one story, producer Carl is guaranteed three more days of employment. And the ads are something else. And some of his ads, I think, are overwhelmingly silly. And some of his ads, I think, are rather effective. He can present. Do I think that he's got, you know, as any experience compared to anybody else? No. Like, there's nothing there that makes him more or less of a candidate. You could argue that the person who would have the most experience would be Greg Ballard. The issue there in our Secretary of State race is that there's something more to the story, which is what is the objective? And I think this whole thing with a voter guide spending, this did kind of push back on him in a large scale way. Where is the Republican spending? Where is it? What's going on? Well, Tony, the problem is you're not interviewing him every day. With all due respect, that's not it. That is not it. If you're going to run for office in the United States of America, you have to be able to engage a spend. Why is it that you think that from the very beginning, you guys have known me a long time. What is the question when we've done these interviews, when we're in this season, that we ask? How much do you have on hand? How much cash do you have on hand? Because that's a huge thing to seriousness. That's a huge thing to running. Well, we're knocking on a lot of doors. Knocking on doors is really important. Actual contact with voters is outrageously important. And people dismiss that, and they shouldn't. Oh, hi, Hillary Clinton. The dollars matter. And they matter huge. And so where in the world is the spend? And I had asked this. Not only am I asking this about what's going on with Republicans in the state of Indiana, I'd ask this about Trump. Trump has this massive war chest. Where's the spend? I thought it was a legit question. I didn't realize that people were talking about this. I didn't realize that this was some kind of lefty weirdo talking point that somehow Trump isn't spending and Trump doesn't care and all that jazz.
1: Trump.
0: Sorry about that. Things are repeating on me. The left will do anything. They'll say anything. They're always angry, and they're always looking for an angle. Well, somebody asked President Trump this. I think this was Friday in the Oval.
2: When will your Super PAC MAGA Inc. start spending on Ken Paxton?
3: We already did, yeah.
2: But will you spend more?
3: Well, I think I have like a close to $1 billion in the Super PAC, and I'm allocating for probably $400 or $500 million, so I'll be spending.
2: We'll be spending. Midterm election.
3: Yeah, we're going to spend a lot of money because we don't want to lose our country. I want to keep these people wealthy, happy, and they have to keep us fed, right?
2: How do you make that determination of how to spend and
3: how do I make it? I sit down and I say, let's do this, let's do that. I'm going to be going around. I'm going to be making contributions to various campaigns of people that I think are good, Republicans that I think are good. People that I think are going to win and can win or are close to winning. People that I think we have a chance of doing very well.
0: Now, I'm curious if the Engling camp thinks it's a good idea or a bad idea to take money from a Trump PAC. The argument that I would make here is, with everything that has been done regarding redistricting, it would seem to me that Trump should have an interest in what happens in a Secretary of State race. So I'm curious if that happens. Now, if Trump was the man he should be, this is me putting a little pressure on him because that's what the president feels, pressure from me, he should stop into Indiana and do a campaign swing with Max. That's how you show Indiana, hey, they didn't redistrict. You removed all these people. I just want to say thank you. That's how you'd show support. I don't know if it's going to happen or not. But okay, money's going to go in. Terrific. We're going to see money going into these races. Great. I think that for us, we don't have anything that's like, we don't have any senatorial race this year. So we don't have even more high profile. The Secretary of State race was high profile regarding the primary and Diego Morales, which we have not heard from, and I'm cool with that. Just to be clear, Diego, this career is over. The end. You will not be missed. We haven't forgotten. And over here at WIBC, you still owe us an apology for calling us fake news. Isn't that right, effing Diego? Fake news, Diego. He called us fake news, and he lied about it, so we call him fake news, effing Diego. Yeah, we'll get more into that. I didn't realize this was going to become a Diego Morales thing, but I remembered that he lied. Anyway, we'll get back to it. Jeremy Scott has traffic.
1: Tony, two problems out there on the roadways. We'll start on the south side. We're 65 northbound, heavy southport to the 465 interchange with a crash in the right lane. Also, 70 westbound on the southwest side. The ramp to southbound 465 partially blocked off with a crash. 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
14: Mike Braun extended the gas tax holiday yesterday. 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
11: A hurricane is brushing by Hawaii. I'm Dave Anthony, Fox News, and at 1 o'clock in the morning there, Kauai is feeling low the most.
15: It's now about 90 miles due west of us here on the island of Kauai. We're in Kalaua. Winds have gusted now nearby Lihue Airport to 84 miles an hour, sustained at 55.
11: Fox Weather's Mike Seidel.
15: The Pacific Ocean way out of its banks, coming across the seawall, across the beach. The whole area here around these hotels is underwater. There's a lot of debris. Power outages, 91% of the island out without power.
11: And Hurricane Lowell's heavy rain stretches east even toward the Big Island, where flooding is a concern. Canada is fighting back in a renewed trade war with the U.S. New tariffs in effect today.
16: After renewed trade talks fell apart with Canada, the Trump administration announced additional tariffs on more than $20 billion worth of goods. Canadian officials then announced retaliatory tariffs ranging from 15 to 50% on everything from dairy to furniture, aluminum, tools, sewing equipment, makeup, stoves, radiators, prefabricated structures, and more. Prime Minister Mark Carney said last week when the Trump administration stops throwing shade and doing memes, talks can resume.
11: That's Fox's Jessica Rosenthal. Oil prices up 2 to 3% as the Iran conflict spills again into Saudi Arabia, where Iran-backed Houthi rebels in Yemen attacked facilities in several Saudi cities. In addition to recent attacks on oil tankers in the Red Sea, Saudi Arabia vowing to retaliate. Russia attacked Ukraine again overnight, killing at least two people after another U.S. attempt to stop the war.
17: Fighting was paused over the weekend as U.S. envoys Jared Kushner and Steve Witkoff arrived in Kyiv for their first official visit to Ukraine, this after visiting Moscow in a renewed push to end the war. The main targets in these overnight attacks were Kyiv and the southern Odessa region.
11: That's Fox's Jonathan Savage, and it's primary day, polls opening in New Hampshire. 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
14: Who's planning a vigil in downtown Indianapolis? Right now in downtown Indy, 65 degrees, clear radar. We're headed to a high of near 90 on this Tuesday morning. I'm Ryan Hedrick. Here's what's trending at 7:02. You may remember last week when two people were hit by cars while riding their bikes in downtown Indianapolis. Both crashes happened in construction zones. Now, the family of one of those victims says he's died. His name is Darian Pate. He was just 20 years old. Central Indiana Cycling Executive Director Anthony Chirellis is urging you to slow down and pay extra attention if you're traveling through these construction zones.
18: That's a extremely important time to be paying as much attention as you should be all the time. But that's an even more important situation is in those construction zones.
14: He spoke with Fox 59. A memorial for Pate is planned at 6:30 tonight near Indiana Avenue and Waterway Boulevard, where he was hit by the car when he was pedaling to work. The national average for a gallon of regular unleaded gas this morning, $4.15. If you traveled outside of Indiana on Labor Day, you probably noticed the higher prices. That's the highest they've been on Labor Day. But here in Indiana, regular unleaded gas selling for $3.42, thanks in part to Governor Braun's gas tax holiday. Diesel prices averaging $5.92 this morning. The gas tax holiday does not apply to diesel. Smoke, flames, and firefighters working a scene in South Bend this morning.
19: The Stadium Flats apartment development where the fire happened is vacant as it's under construction. The apartment complex next door was evacuated as several windows on the top floor were damaged from the heat. How this started is still under investigation.
14: Fox 59's Lindy Thaxton reporting. State police say a single traffic stop along I-70 kept dozens of packages of narcotics from hitting Hoosier streets.
20: Officers seized 277 pounds of cocaine valued at $3.8 million during a commercial truck inspection in Putnam County. The bus marks another big hit for the Indiana State Police Criminal Interdiction Unit. The full-time unit operates under the Drug Enforcement Section, targeting drug traffickers along Indiana's major highways. State officials say stopping the flow of contraband along the state corridors remains a top priority for public safety. The driver, Harpreet Singh from Greenwood, Indiana, was taken to the Putnam County Jail. Johnny Cruz, 93 WYBC Mobile News.
14: IU destroyed North Texas in its opener on Saturday, 52-16. Now they played the Howard Bison on Saturday.
21: All right, game one in the books. Some good, a lot of improvements to be made, but did some good things in this game. Started the pass. Offense scored 7 out of 8 possessions.
14: Head coach Kurt Cignetti, his starting quarterback Josh Hoover busted his nose, but still threw 4 touchdown passes. I'm Ryan Hedrick on the Level on the Go and at WIBC.com. Traffic on the fives on a Tuesday morning, 7:05. Here's Jeremy Scott.
1: Oh, Ryan, we're watching a couple of issues out there on our roadways. The big one right now is northbound 65 where you're at a parking lot from Southport all the way over to the 465 interchange. Crash blocks at least the right lane as now 2 right lanes are closed through there. So that's why that traffic's getting heavier. Once you get past that, you're heavy approaching the south split. Then on 6570 northbound, tight from there to Washington. Also on the southwest side, head towards the airport. The ramp from 70 westbound to southbound 465 partially blocked off with a crash not too far away from there. Still got vehicle fire cleanup, Washington and New Haven. 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
0: Amber Hardwick, Fox 59 meteorologist. What are we feeling?
22: Hey there, good morning. We have mostly clear skies at this hour, plus temperatures pretty mild out the door. We have temperatures in the lower to mid-60s across central Indiana. We're going to have plenty of sunshine today, but it is going to turn hotter and more humid. We're going to have a high near 90 degrees this afternoon. Heat index in the mid-90s going to be a possibility by the late afternoon hours. We'll have a breeze out of the south-southwest, 6 to 12 miles per hour. Mostly clear overnight and muggy with a low near 71 degrees. And then for tomorrow, increase in cloud cover. There is a chance for scattered showers and thunderstorms by the late afternoon and into the evening. That'll be ahead of a cold front. It will be hotter and more humid ahead of the rainfall. We'll have a high near 92 degrees, and it will turn breezy with wind gusts up to 25 miles per hour. As we head into Thursday, we'll be rainy and cooler with a high that is closer to 80 degrees.
0: So have we crossed the Rubicon and we can say that we are somewhat into fall?
22: What do you define? How would you define that? Because we still have some mid-80s on the way this week. We're still 2 weeks out from official fall.
0: But mid-80s is not 97 and 42,000% humidity.
22: Right. So if you're talking about that threshold, sure. You know, it doesn't look as bad. But we've had 90s in October, too. So I just, you know, don't want to rule that out either.
0: You are just
22: terrific. I'm the worst.
0: That's excellent. Thank you for that. For
22: just sure, that, no problem. Happy to bring you great news.
0: Yep, that's who you are. That's who you are. That is Amber Hardwick, Fox 59 meteorologist and buzzkill. 64 degrees in the American Standard Cooling Weather Center. The time is 7:07.

0: So I'd like to get more information on this Raskeller lawsuit. This was over there in the IBJ. Tony Katz, 93 WIBC. Good morning. I've always pronounced it Athenaeum. It's not even Athenaeum. It's not with the N. It's Athenaeum. I used to pronounce it wrong in Athenaeum. It's Athenaeum. The Athenaeum Foundation is suing the operator of the Raskeller for incorrectly splitting revenue from the beer garden cover charges. Oh, well, that's not good. So the suit got filed in Marion County. It centers on a lease agreement that stipulates the Athenaeum and the Raskeller would evenly split revenue gathered at the door for concerts hosted by the beer garden. The foundation holds that admission revenue to the venue should be split in half before any deductions are made for bands, saying that the company wrongfully allocated performer guarantees and base compensation against the foundation's share of the admissions. So you get the point. Let's say there's a cover charge, and you know, for everybody, the cover charge is $10. I picked the number for $10 for everybody. For Nigel, it's 25. And so they charge the cover charge, and then what they're saying is, you know what, we're gonna pay the band from this money, and then whatever's left over, we'll split. Yeah, and what the Athenaeum is saying is, oh no, no, no, no, no. This is very much Blues Brothers. You guys, we pay you $200 and you bought $240 worth of beer. The Blues Brothers explains this situation perfectly. Perfectly. So I don't know where this goes, but my take is, I haven't read how the lease is argued. If someone's being creative, probably because it isn't specific enough about the split. If you're the Raskeller, I'm only asking. I'm not, no disparagement. I'm not actually taking a side. If you're the Raskeller and you have had success there for forever, why would you mess with the success? Unless you're about to tell me you're not having success there. And I would only say that if the Raskeller, of all places, is not having success, that's a sign of something. That would be an oh my moment, I think, for Indianapolis. Just one man's take. I cannot wait to see where this goes. Again, I take no side. I make no accusation. I would assume that this is about some very fuzzy language regarding splits. Can I remind everybody that contracts are good and are everything? Contracts are like Sheldon creating a roommate agreement. Everybody knows what they have to do, except never add a bathroom schedule. You never know when you're going to get some errant Taco Bell. It's just some friendly advice from me to you. Tony Katz, 93 WIBC. Good morning.
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0: 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Jeremy Scott is in the WIBC traffic center.
13: Tony, keeps getting worse on the south side. 65 northbound still at a standstill from Southport all the way over to the 465 ramps. That's all due to crash in the two right lanes. If you decide to go westbound on 465, getting reports of a crash just after I-65. No word yet on lane blockage. But if you continue north on to 65, you're heavy approaching the south split. And then again on 65, 70 northbound, you're tight from the south split to Washington. 70 westbound still has that crash on the ramp to 465 southbound on the city's southwest side. 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
0: We have got ourselves... What is that right now? Let me double check, because I've been wrong before, just so rarely. 64 degrees! That was funny. In the American Standard Cooling Weather Center, made myself laugh. The time is 7:16.

0: 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Let's go, let's go, let's go, let's go. It's a story you need to hear to believe, then grab your popcorn because there is more. This is for my Christians because I don't know much, but I know this. The vast majority of Christians think I'm fine the way I am. They would also tell you that Jesus is the truth and the way. I don't think I've said anything out of school thus far. They would say to you that the belief in Jesus, the teachings of, that's the cornerstone, right? That is how you get to, if you will, salvation. That's how you get to heaven. That's how you get to the reward in the hereafter, in the thereafter, in the after, something after. I don't think I've said anything wrong. What I would say, being a casual observer, is that there would be no Christianity if there was not this central belief. Do I have that right? I would argue that I have that right. Let me know in the chat room as we live stream on YouTube. Right there, go join a WIBC. Let me know on Twitter X. Send me a text or an email, tony@tonykatz.com. In its most central tenet, we're talking about belief. We're talking about faith. We would never say, or I would argue that a Christian would never say, that you can get the same by not believing in Jesus. That's part of the faith. Am I missing something? I don't believe I'm missing something. And I want to make sure that I am clear in my understanding, even if we were to call it rudimentary, even if you believe that I'm making it rudimentary. I believe I've got this covered in its most basic tenet. That brings us to James Tallarico, who is the Senate candidate in Texas. He is the Democrat. Now, James Tallarico plays on his faith a lot. He has been a guest preacher and done these things, a seminarian. as has been described. And he is engaged in a lot of conversations about faith that I have thought are most peculiar. But this was him. Maybe this is an old clip, but it just came out. And this is James Tallarico making the claim that a belief in Jesus for Christians or for anyone is not the only way to the truth. I'm going to share with you what he said here.
1: I'm always so thrilled when I get invited, you know, to the Diwali Festival. I think I've gone 2 years in a row now. And, you know, also have gotten a chance to speak at some of our local mosques. And I find such wisdom and comfort and inspiration from faith traditions all over the world. And I find that they're all kind of equal pathways to truth. You know, that's how I think, you know, I always think of all of the world's faith traditions as like a circle with, you know, that divine mystery of the universe in the middle. And we all have different names for that mystery, right? Whether it's God or Yahweh or Allah or Nirvana, the Great Spirit, whatever you call it, this is all, you know, different pathways to the same kind of fundamental truth of reality. So yeah, it's something how I try to stay grounded and stay rooted.
0: Now, I don't claim an expertise. I do not claim to be a theologian. I'm not one of these people on social media who every time something comes up, oh, they've got the expertise. I don't play in that world. That, to me, sounds like bullcrap. That is not what any Christian would say. Now, I have had Christians say to me, and Coulter amongst them, that I, for being Jewish, am incomplete. I don't think I'm incomplete. But I never once have made the claim or even thought the idea that the Christians who believe, who have faith, would think that what James Tallarico just said is anywhere remotely close to what they believe. That is a beyond a bastardization of what they believe. My question is, how is it possible that a guy running for office, for senator of Texas, can say that? And Christians are really quiet about it. Let's say you're like me. Okay, and that's not how you believe. Well, that's different than trying to rewrite what the belief and what the faith is. I'm not trying to do that. I'm trying to understand it and figure out how in the world James Tallarico, the Democrat running for Senate in Texas, can say these things when they are in clear contradiction with what the faith dictates. How is that remotely possible? And the only thing that I can come to is, my gosh, liberalism is something else. You can't even make the clear declaration of your faith, unless, of course, you're Muslim. You can't make the clear declaration of your faith now. Now it's, well, it's all kind of the same. I don't think they think it's the same. And I am very okay with somebody thinking that it ain't the same. There's a difference between wanting to save me, which I'm pretty good, guys, so thank you. By the way, if you convert Tony Katz, you win prizes. You're the church that converts Tony Katz. You get a free parking spot. Like, you get the best parking spot for a year. Oh, and you get better seats. It's really, and at the church cookout, you get to go first in line. That's, you convert Tony Katz. There might also be a cash prize. I don't know. I'm not trying to change what the faith is. And James Tallarico is. And I cannot comprehend how, I'm going to say this wrong, but it's the best I've got right now. Part of me wants to say is, I cannot understand how Christians are so silent about it. But I don't know if that's the right word, because maybe they had not heard it until right now and I played it. So how can I expect them to say something they had not heard anything about? I would not be able to understand how a Christian could accept what James Tallarico said. Unless I don't understand something about faith, but I think I do understand the thing about faith. So I don't know how anybody could accept what it is that he's saying. I have no idea how that's possible. And if you've got a thought, let me know. Tony at TonyKatz.com. I'm curious as can be. Jeremy Scott, he has traffic.
2: Well, Tony, the big delay right now is on the south side, 65 northbound crawls from Southport all the way over to 465. Crash still blocks the two right lanes. Actually, that delay goes all the way back to stop 11 now. So you might want to think about using US 31 or Madison Avenue as your alternates. 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
3: 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We're back this afternoon at 3:06 after a long holiday weekend. Guy Relford will join us in studio for a Tuesday gun day, and we'll do caller roulette.
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11: U.S. products headed north just got a little more expensive. 65 degrees, clear radar in downtown Indianapolis, headed to a high of 90. I'm Ryan Hedrick on this Tuesday morning. From Michaela's Corporation, here's what's trending at 7:31. 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
1: In pockets, MAGA Inc. is going to ensure Texas knows about Tallarico's radical policies and elects Ken Paxton to the U.S. Senate. Tallarico's campaign firing back, quote, billionaire-backed dark money groups are lying about James Tallarico because they're scared of the people-powered movement we're building to fix this broken, corrupt political system.
2: Fox's Brooke Taylor reporting. 25 years ago, a Hoosier woman prepared to intercept a hijacked plane headed to Washington, D.C. Former F-16 pilot Lieutenant Heather Penny says she never hesitated when she and her flight lead prepared to ram their jets into the aircraft. Their fate was already sealed, Penny told Fox 59.
3: While we should never forget, we should also always remember how we came together for each other on that day.
2: On September 11, 2001, 19 hijackers killed nearly 3,000 people. First responders rushed into the World Trade Center to rescue those trapped inside. The Indianapolis Fire Department also sent firefighters to New York City to help with search and recovery efforts. Gas prices this morning across Indiana, $3.42 a gallon. If you were traveling on Labor Day outside of Indiana, you were paying the highest gas price ever on Labor Day. As the national average is at $4.15. 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Indianapolis Colts tight end Tyler Warren will be a big target in head coach Shane Steichen's offense. Steichen said Monday he's seen Warren improve on multiple levels and in a number of different areas.
4: Route detail at the top of routes, more fluidity in and out of breaks. You can see that from year one to year two, which is exciting to see. And obviously, like we've talked about before, any way we can get him the ball, we're going to try to do that because he's a hell of a player.
2: Warren's been dealing with an abductor injury, which affects the groin and inner thigh area. The Colts will release their first injury report of the season Wednesday ahead of Sunday's opener against the Baltimore Ravens, kickoff at 1 o'clock at Lucas Oil Stadium. The NFL season kicks off Wednesday night when the Seattle Seahawks host the New England Patriots in a Super Bowl 60 rematch, kickoff at 8:20 in Seattle. And Connor Daly heading back into full-time IndyCar. He'll take over Dreyer and Reinbold's number 24 car starting next year under a multi-year deal. Sports brought to you by Ball State Athletics. I'm Ryan Hedrick on the Level on the Go and at WIBC.com. At 7:35, traffic on the fives. Here's Jeremy Scott.
5: Well, Ryan, as you're traveling from the south side, you're on 65 northbound. If you haven't gotten the County Line Road yet, get off because it's going to be a mess on 65 northbound. Stop 11 to 465 is jammed solid. That's all because of a crash in the two right lanes. You'll want to use either Madison or US 31 as your alternates. Once you get past that, you're tight approaching the south split. And then again on 6570 northbound, you're slow to Washington. Now, when you get downtown, there is a crash. Your crews are just now headed to the scene at Illinois and Walnut Streets. Eastbound 70, also heavy approaching the south split. You also have delays on 70 westbound from Arlington all the way over to the north split. 465 northbound on the east side, heavy from the 70 interchange all the way over to Fall Creek, and 69 southbound starting to slow down from 116th. 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
6: 65 degrees in the American Standard Cooling Weather Center. The time is 7:36.
7: 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It was a risky mission. 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
7: September 8th, 1776. With British forces occupying New York, Washington needed intelligence on their movements. He asked for a volunteer to go behind enemy lines disguised as a civilian. Every officer in the room knew what capture meant. Spies weren't treated as prisoners of war. They were hanged. Nathan Hale, a 21-year-old Connecticut school teacher, was the only one who stepped forward. He crossed into British

0: territory within days. Washington never heard from him again.
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1: I mean, don't get me wrong. I look great in tassels. Tony Katz, 93 WIBC. Good morning. Good to be with you. Trivia night. That is October 8th, 6 p.m. at the Mad Hatter in Greenwood. 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You will see the big graphic there, and it'll be like, hey, trivia night, celebrating America's 250th birthday. It is America History Trivia, American History Trivia. It's going to be incredible. Food from Greek's Pizzeria right there in Greenwood. 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You get some drinks as well. 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We use QR codes. Hambones Trivia is running the trivia night. I will be there. I will be presenting and, of course, adding some commentary, maybe helping you cheat. I don't know. I don't know. There are no rules when it comes to trivia. Two men enter, one man leave. 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One team will be victorious, and there will be prizes for them. 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Sponsorship's now available. It's going to be an incredible night. Make that happen. Carl will not be at trivia night. He has already informed me. Producer Carl has already said, I've had enough of these people. Feh. That's what he said.
2: F these people.
1: That's that. Wow, look at you. He went right to the old school, right to the old school, and he said, and I just want to be clear, I'm quoting producer Carl right here.
3: F these people.
1: That was it. That was it right there. The TSA is now going to allow people to go to the gate when they do not have tickets. I don't actually know if I'm upset here. Except, don't the airports have enough people in them? New TSA pilot program saying that you can walk with your loved ones through the terminal without a ticket. Now, this is, of course, the way things were before September 11th. You can walk with me to the gate. You go through security, whatever else, walk me through the gate. There it is. How does the program work? You have to be pre-check certified or have a known traveler number. Then you need to apply for the pass through the TSA website 1 to 3 days before arriving, and approved visitors can then go through the same TSA screening as flyers. Now, airports can limit the number of daily passes. They can pause the daily passes. And here's where it's happening so far. You can go to Arizona. You can go to Columbus, Ohio, Dallas, Detroit, Wichita, Indianapolis, Indiana, Las Vegas, Los Angeles, Little Rock, Oklahoma City, Omaha, San Diego, and Salt Lake. I want to say I have no issue with it, because I don't have an issue with it. The only thing I'm going to say is, are we about to make the flying experience even worse? More people and more people and more people and more people. Because the flying experience has become a whole big bunch of suck. I hate it. I hate that it's this way. But it is this way. So that's my only concern here. Hey, you run people through security, fine by me. Fine by me. Getting back to some normalcy is good. Now we should ask ourselves, who do we don't allow on a plane? Well, I've got a list. I have got a list. I'm happy to help you, TSA. Happy to get that done. Indiana Unclaimed is where you go when you've got your cash waiting for you and you don't know why you have it waiting for you. You just do. It's a final paycheck. It's a dividend. It's a refund. No one knows. All they know is these places have been trying to get in touch with you and they can't do it. So they go to the attorney general and they say, hey, here's the money for this dude. And the attorney general's like, well, we'll make sure they know about it. And that's when they come to us and say, hey, will you tell everybody to go to indianaunclaimed.gov? And I'm like, sure. No problem. IndianaUnclaimed.gov. 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It's yours. 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IndianaUnclaimed.gov. 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
4: Tony, the big news is on the south side where 65 northbound remains at a crawl from stop 11 all the way over to the 465 interchange. However, it's got some really good news. All lanes are open through there, but unfortunately, the damage has been done. You still want to use Madison or US 31 as your alternates. Once you get past that, you're heavy from Raymond all the way over to the south split. Eastbound 70 slow from west to the south split. And that leads you on to 6570 northbound where you're crawling up to Washington. 70 westbound is heavy from Shadeland into the north split. If you're on the east side on 465 northbound, you're heavy from 70 all the way over to Fall Creek. Southbound 69 slow from 116th into the 465 junction. Both directions of 465 on the northwest side, heavy from Michigan all the way over to Meridian and Pockets. And northbound 465 slow from 86 into 865. And better news on the ramp from 70 westbound to southbound 465 on the city's southwest side. That ramp is fully reopened after an earlier crash. 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
3: We have got ourselves 64 degrees in the American Standard Cooling Weather Center. The time is 7:46.
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0: What happened to Amy Acton is messed up, but it was not an assassination attempt, and I don't care how she wants to play it. That's not what happened. Tony Katz, 93 WIBC, good morning. She's the Democrat running for governor of Ohio, and she's running against Vivek Ramaswamy, and I have not had a single thing to say about this race at all. Until she posted that, oh, look at Vivek Ramaswamy. He's at the U.S. Open, right, in New York. What an elitist. And I said, good on him. Amy Acton is lame. It's a lame thing to be bothered by somebody at the U.S. Open. He's got the money. He didn't take it from me. He went to go see a round of the U.S. Open. Good on him. Good on him. Bad on the people smoking so much weed that players have to say, hey, this has to stop. I can't concentrate. There's too much weed. Bad on the so-called influencers who are like, we're taking pictures. Who cares about the match? We're more important. No influencer is important at all. You're all giant tools. All of you. You're not special. You're not brave. You suck. All of them? Many of them. There's some people doing really good content online, and we should be happy about that. There's content that matters, right? There's content that'll teach you how to fix your car. Like, okay, that makes sense. But someone doing some stupid dance, talking about how brave they are because I don't know what. Self-indulgent freak shows. Also, follow me on Instagram. Tony Katz. Seriously, follow me. But she's at an event, and there's been a lot about Amy Acton this weekend because in a couple of speeches, she sounded a whole bunch like Joe Hogsett. She, like, so much. Like if you were to make a cartoon version of Kamala Harris and Joe Hogsett, you would have gotten Amy Acton over the weekend. It wasn't good. There was some Howard Dean yelling there, rawr! Like there was, it was not great. Thank you. Not good at all. And I think that she turned off a lot of voters. And if you want to call them sexist, well, what can I say? Democrats are sexist. But she's at an event. She's at the fair. Some local fair, not necessarily state fair. And a guy, like, lunges at her. What happened was he was trying to move his way through the crowd to ask her a question. He got aggressive about it. He was armed. But this is Ohio. You have the right to be armed, and there is zero indication, zero, that he was interested in doing harm to the candidate. I won't disagree that that's kind of nuts that someone would do this. Don't be lunging at candidates, you weirdos. Don't do it. Doesn't matter who the candidate is. Don't. You know what? Don't be lunging at anybody, unless the role play is, now I want you to lunge at me. And then you have to have a safe word. I like papaya. She is playing it off like it was this massive assassination attempt, and thank goodness law enforcement stopped it, and my life was so in danger. That's not what it was. The guy in question, pushing his way to the front, was holding a phone camera, carrying two concealed firearms and brass knuckles, pushed down two older adults in the pandemonium. I didn't say the guy wasn't being ridiculous. I didn't say he shouldn't be arrested. It's wrong on every level. It's just ridiculous. It's ridiculous. Don't play it off. Like, oh my gosh, he tried to kill me. I believe this guy is also a Democrat. Now, that information could come out anytime. If it's already out, I don't have it. So let me say, I don't know what his politics are. But it is nuts. And we can agree that it's nuts. We agree with the party. We disagree with the party. We can agree that it is nutty. But You don't claim it's something that it isn't. It's the best I can do with it. Jeremy Scott has traffic.
1: Tony, a new crash in the Southside Wanamaker neighborhood at Thompson Road and Southeastern Avenue. Still a crash downtown at Illinois and Walnut Streets, but better news on 65 northbound. You're only tight as you are approaching the 465 interchange. Actually, it's getting heavy, but still, all lanes are open at the 465 interchange after an earlier crash. 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
2: Fall is officially arriving. Pat Sullivan here. 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
16: A lot of Americans are traveling, paying the highest gas prices ever.
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19: Good Tuesday morning. Coming up in a couple of minutes, the family of a man that was hit has an update about his condition, what South Bend firefighters were dealing with into the early morning hours, and what Indianapolis Colts quarterback Daniel Jones is saying about one of his newest players. After Fox News, from the Precision Comfort Mitsubishi Electric Studios, you're listening to 93 WIBC, WIBC HD1 Indianapolis. It is 8 o'clock.
20: Dollar for dollar retaliation. I'm Dave Anthony, Fox News. This is what Canada did today with new tariffs in effect on American imports after trade talks broke down last month.
21: They range from 50% on milk and aluminum products to 25% on cheese and seafood, all the way down to industrial equipment. U.S. tariffs on Canadian goods cover wine, hockey equipment, and cement, among other things. And now President Trump is targeting private jet maker Bombardier, writing on Truth Social. No more selling Bombardier in the United States. Their products aren't good enough. Over 50% of their revenue comes from the United States. The president goes on to say that it's a company that lives off of American buyers, companies, and airports, and that they can't treat America like a piggy bank without building here.
20: Fox's Alexandria Hoff at the White House. Just south of the Canadian border, more polls are opening in New Hampshire, where it's primary day, and there's another socialist on the ballot.
22: The most watched primaries will decide who faces off in November for the U.S. Senate seat. Democrat Jean Shaheen announced earlier this year she would give up. Democratic Congressman Chris Pappas will face off against Democratic Socialist Karishma Mansour, while on the Republican side, two former U.S. Senators, John E. Sununu and Scott Brown, will seek their party's nomination.
20: For Fox's Good All Scott, Saudi Arabia is vowing to retaliate after Iran-backed Houthi militants went on the attack from Yemen, hitting facilities in several Saudi cities after also hitting oil tankers in the Red Sea. Oil prices up 2-3% this morning. Hurricane Lowell is brushing past Hawaii, where it's still in the middle of the night. The island of Kauai is closest and feeling the force. Fox Weather's Mike Seidel is there.
23: There's debris everywhere, rocks, boulders, trees. Power out is out to 92% of the 36,000 customers here on the island. We've had anywhere from 2 to 4 inches of rain down here at the coast, but up in the mountains, they've had just over a foot of rainfall.
20: Hurricane Lowell, a Category 2 storm, could also cause flooding on other Hawaiian islands. 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
19: Riding through one of these in Indianapolis is inevitable. 65 degrees, sun starting to come up over downtown Indianapolis, headed to a high of 89 on this Tuesday morning. I'm Ryan Hedrick. Here's what's trending at 8:02. A man riding his bicycle through a construction zone last week to work was hit by a car and spent days in the hospital. Now his family says he's died. His name, Darian Page.
25: The vigil for Darian is happening today at this intersection where the crash happened. And again, that's Indiana Avenue and Waterway Boulevard. We're right by the Ralston Apartments here, and it's happening at 6:30 p.m. The family says they want to advocate for safer conditions for cyclists, particularly in areas with construction, sidewalk closures, and detours that can affect how cyclists safely travel. And Bike Indianapolis is also offering to place a ghost bike memorial right here at this intersection.
19: Fox 59's Anna Darling reporting. Pate was one of two people on a biker scooter that was hit that morning. The other man was riding near Capitol Avenue and Washington Street. He was hit by a truck. He also died. Fortunately, nobody was injured after somebody driving an SUV crashed into a home on Indianapolis's southwest side on Monday afternoon. The crash happened at around 4 o'clock. The Decatur Township Fire Department said the SUV hit the side of the home coming to rest in the living room. Everyone inside the home and the SUV had gotten out before the firefighters arrived. An Indiana State Police stop along I-70 pulled nearly $4 million in illegal drugs off the street.
26: Troopers with the Criminal Interdiction Unit pulled over a commercial truck in Putnam County for a routine safety check. The driver, Harpreet Singh of Greenwood, claimed he was pulling an empty trailer from Memphis to Indianapolis, but troopers noticed operations were below industry standards and impounded the rig. A search uncovered five duffel bags holding 277 pounds of cocaine.
0: WIBC's Johnette Cruz reporting. A minor league baseball training facility threatened by a fire in South Bend early this morning. The South Bend Cubs Performance Center, right across the street from an apartment complex that had to be evacuated. The fire started at a construction site where the Stadium Flats apartments are being built. Firefighters said when they arrived, a large fire was happening with flames spreading to a crane. Multiple calls came in as the construction site went up in flames with embers flying through the air. The cause is still under investigation. The Indianapolis Colts making final preparations for the Baltimore Ravens and quarterback Daniel Jones getting ready to throw to wide receiver Keenan Allen.
1: Yeah, it's been good. He's a very natural player. You can tell his feel for the game, his instincts, his awareness of coverage and getting open. He's been doing it at a high level for a long time, and that's makes it easy on a quarterback.
0: And the kickoff at 1 o'clock Sunday. The Colts waiving ticket fees for a limited time this week. The No Fees, Just Football promotion starts today at 10 a.m. and runs through Wednesday near midnight. I'm Ryan Hedrick on the Level on the Go and at WIBC.com. Traffic on the fives on a Tuesday morning at 8:05. Here's Jeremy Scott.
2: Ryan, we're watching a couple crashes on our surface streets, including downtown at Illinois and Walnut and on the south side Wanamaker neighborhood at Thompson and Southeastern Avenue. If you're traveling from the east side, actually on the northeast side, I should say, got a new crash at 82nd east of 465. Back to the east side, we're 70 westbound at 465. Got a crash blocking at least the left lane. Now, his crew's just arriving on scene for that. Once you get past that, you're heavy from Sherman all the way over into the north split. Also seeing delays on 465 northbound from 70 all the way over to Fall Creek. If you're traveling on from the south side, 65 northbound, heavy in pockets, approaching 465, and then again approaching the south split is 6570 northbound to site from the south split to Washington. 70 eastbound, also heavy approaching the south split. And on the northwest side, you're seeing delays on 465 northbound from 86 into the 865 interchange. 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
3: Amber Hardwick, Fox 59, meteorologist. What are we feeling today?
4: Hey there, good morning. We have mostly clear skies out the door and temperatures at this time are in the mid 60s. We are going to have warmer and more humid weather conditions for today as temperatures rise near 90 this afternoon, but skies are going to stay mostly sunny and we could have a heat index that could rise into the mid 90s. Breeze out of the southwest, 6 to 12 miles per hour. For tonight, mostly clear, muggy, low at 71 degrees. Heading into tomorrow, we'll have increasing cloud cover. There's going to be a chance for scattered showers and thunderstorms late in the afternoon and into the evening. It will be hotter and more humid ahead of the thunderstorm activity, high near 92, and we'll also have a strong breeze out of the southwest. Gusts up to 25 miles per hour going to be a possibility. We'll have a drop in temperatures on Thursday, back up to 80 with a chance for scattered rainfall.
3: That right there, Amber Hardwick, Fox 59 meteorologist. Amber, thank you. Appreciate the updates. We'll catch up with you tomorrow as well. 65 degrees in the American Standard Cooling Weather Center. The time is 8:07.

0: Listen, here is just a reality, and you can go back to 2016. When Donald Trump's on the ballot, usually Republicans do better because people that don't vote in elections regularly and certainly don't usually vote for Republicans will get out there and they will vote. And usually that'll pull some Republicans over the finish line. It didn't happen in 18. It didn't happen in 22 when he was telling people to go out, even, you know, because his name, again, not on the ballot. And chances are very good it's not going to happen in 26 again, Mika, because his name's not on the ballot.
1: That is Joe Scarborough thinking that he's making a point. It's a midterm election. You can apply this to every midterm election. That you want to cherry pick it to Trump is maddening. The party not in power often picks up seats. That is the standard operating procedure. But if you take a look at other data, you'll see that Republicans right now are more popular than Trump. So are they now not going to show up because of Trump, even when they're polling more popular than Trump? Or do we not believe the polling at all? And if we don't believe the polling at all, well, then what are you talking about? You're utilizing a historical trend to make an analysis about Trump that has no basis in the facts. That's MS Now, or M Snow, or Ms. Now, or whatever they call that thing over there. Tony Katz, 93 WIBC, good morning. Great to be here. Great to be with you. This is the problem. There's no data that supports his position because his position is not based on Trump. His position is based on historical data regarding midterms, which we've gone over a million times. He's trying to repackage it for a low information audience and make it seem like he's bringing smart analysis to the table. We even take a look, we've discussed this before, the generic congressional ballot. We take a look at that. Democrats are up plus five. Why aren't they up plus 42? Oil prices are in the $90 a barrel range. In September, this is not good for Republicans. And yet still, Democrats don't run away with it. Maybe it's because people think Democrats are crazy. Maybe because they are crazy. The standard operating procedure, the conventional wisdom, Democrats are going to clean up. That's the traditional. I don't know if we're in traditional or not. Because as much as Trump is the polarizing figure, these Democrats have sided with a party of near lunatics. This is the liberatory spirit of liberation panel at a socialism conference. And this is the argument being made. Listen.
2: In lefty space, we can have this insidious, accidental, small bubbling up of health fascism when we talk about healing. And we say, okay, come together for a ritual of healing and care. And we have to be really careful about what healing actually means and what we're offering. And I found over and over again in space over time during Metro Surge that folks were not looking for healing. What they actually wanted was support and care together in ritual, collectively sitting with the cracks, sitting with the bones, sitting with the aftermath of the explosion, sitting there in the dark together, not trying to get better, not trying to get past it, not even like grieving if we weren't yet able to grieve.
1: Stop for a moment. You're arguing, dear communists, that getting healthy and getting past your trauma and finding a place for it is fascism, and what people want is for other people to help them exist in their trauma for forever. Healing is now fascism. Who the hell wants to be around that crazy? It is. It's ridiculous. These people are mental. They can't be allowed to run a country. They cannot be allowed driver's licenses. They are lost, broken people. On any metric, that's crazed. And then, of course, all these socialists, they wear their keffiyehs and they give the upsparkle fingers and approval. And you'll notice maybe you didn't hear her perfectly. That's because she and the guy next to her are wearing masks. Masks. If they didn't believe in healing, they wouldn't wear a mask. Who am I? Who am I to tell them how to live? They're just not allowed to run the country. Because you have no life if they're in charge. This is just the start of a story. I have got more. Tony Katz, 93 WIBC. Good morning.
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8: Tony, we've been dealing with crashes all morning long, including downtown Illinois and Walnut Streets. Also, if you're traveling on 82nd Street and the city's northeast side, just east of 465, cruiser on the scene of a crash, but I think that that's been moved out of the way. You're also dealing with a crash on 70 westbound at 465. Once you get past that, you're heavy from Emerson all the way into the north split. We're getting reports of a crash northbound 465 at 86th Street. That should be off to the side. Once you get past that, you're heavy to 865, then around the corner in pockets all the way over to Meridian westbound, no different from Meridian all the way over to Michigan. 65 northbound, heavy on the south side from Edgewood and all the way over to the south split. Leads you on the 6570 northbound where you're tight for the south split to Washington. You're also seeing the 465 northbound delays on the east side. 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I'm Jeremy Scott with Traffic on the Fives. 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
1: 65 degrees in the American Standard Cooling Weather Center. The time is 8:16.
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2: The Navy SEALs have been removing mines from the Strait of Hormuz for the last 4 months. Maybe that explains the pause. I still don't agree with it. Maybe it had to be, and I don't have all the information. It certainly seems to me that we have the capacity to do multiple things at the same time. But if this is the path they thought was best, I'm willing to give some grace, even if I don't like it. Where I'm not willing to give grace is the idea of behavior change versus regime change. Tony Katz, 93 WIBC, good morning. The regime has to go. If you want the people to rise up, you have to help them. You're going to have to do something. You're going to have to arm them. You're going to have to work with the Kurds. The plan that was already in place months ago, that according to the reporting, it was the Vice President, J.D. Vance, who put the kibosh on. But 4 months, they cleared out all the mines. The SEALs working in the dead of night, clandestinely, getting these things gone. I'm going to say it again. People cannot like Pete Hegseth all they want. He is far better than advertised. The best? I don't know how you rank the best. Better than Lloyd Austin? 1,000%, if only because he shows up to work every day. And the lack of leaks on an operation like this, stunning. Stunning. I'm going to say it again. Stunning. Now that the mines are out, and now that the economic pressure is on, we already know that there are cracks everywhere. When it comes to the regime, they are flailing. They are falling apart. The oil prices don't say so. And I am again going to say that none of it makes sense. I get it. They're arguing futures. I get it. There is pressure on the industry. I get it. But oil is flowing. 100% of what was happening pre-war? No. More than was expected? Yes. Does Iran have operational control of the strait? No. Does the United States have total operational control of the strait? No. Do we have passageways and our ships going through according to every bit of reporting and data? Yes. Why in the world is this happening still? What do I feel like? I feel like we're getting screwed with. You can tell me that oil is about markets. I'm with you. I agree. I believe that people who manipulate markets need to be dealt with force. And I think that's where we're at right now. Also, the reporting is that Iran has enough fuel for 2 more months. 2 more months is their supply, which means that's not going to the people. That's staying with the IRGC so they can move around and do damage and all that jazz. We'll follow up on this. I wanted to follow up on a corollary. I stated for the record that after the war was over, after Israel toppled Hamas, and Hamas has to go. Hamas are terrorist scumbags. A lot of the Palestinians were supportive of the terrorist scumbags, themselves being terrorist scumbags. I don't care who is angry with the words I use. The facts are facts. Screw off if someone's upset about it. This is reality. I said that the people are going to have to do something about Netanyahu, who allowed this attack to take place on his watch. You cannot be the safety and security guy. You cannot be the safety and security guy and then let an attack of this magnitude take place. That was always my take. That was my take from the beginning. They obviously said, we're going to take care of this after we're done with Hamas. And they're mostly done with Hamas. I believe that Israel should continue the pressure in Gaza. I think people who sit there and say that there's a genocide going on are ignorant fools, purposeful in their bigotry, and I pay them no mind. They should be laughed at and laughed out of rooms for their stupidity and their ignorance. And their willful ignorance at that. But that's enough about the white liberal women of Fishers. See what I did there, Carl? Producer Carl, I brought it back for a third time. It can't just be the Carmel of white liberal women. No, no, no. Those Fishers white liberal women, they got to take their time in the barrel, too. According to the polling, and there is an election coming up in Israel at the end of October. There's always an election in Israel. There's nothing more screwed up, messed up than Israeli politics. Maybe UK politics, but I would still put the Israelis at the top. Their system is just dumb. It's ridiculous. It's ridiculous. They don't have a constitution. The whole place. Gorgeous. Love it. I like when they fight for their survival. I like when they win, and I like when those terrorist losers lose. But as a government, fakakta crazy. Netanyahu's party is in the lead. That'll tell you what the left knows. The one of their broadcasters says Netanyahu's party is projected to win 52 seats compared to 51 for the opposition. The Knesset, their government, their Congress, has 120 members. So there's always a coalition. Right now, this poll has a bit of a margin of error, 4.2%, but I don't know Israeli politics. I don't know what to build into that. Whether you believe it or don't, you don't have to believe any poll. A survey just a couple days before had Netanyahu getting 53 seats. His party, the Likud party. Seems to me that they don't want to change the leadership right now. That's stunning to me. Stunning. It's going to be very upsetting to all the liberal white women of Fishers who think that they know everything. I said he had to go. You can't be the guy who's the security guy and then have the security breach. You're allowed to finish up the war, and then, okay, the people are going to have their word. You know what the people have said? A little longer, please. That's amazing. Jeremy Scott has traffic.
3: You're traveling on the far southeast side. You got a new crash at Franklin and Shelbyville. Roads crews are just heading to now. Downtown still got a crash at Illinois, Walnut, and Thompson and Southeastern Avenue. Biggest delay we have is 465 northbound on the CEC side from 70 to Fall Creek. 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
4: 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We're back this afternoon at 3:06 after a long holiday weekend. Guy Relford will join us in studio for a Tuesday gun day, and we'll do caller roulette.
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2: Two countries now taxing each other's goods. 65 degrees, clear radar over downtown Indianapolis. Sun peeking behind the clouds as we head to a high of 90. Good Tuesday morning. I'm Ryan Hedrick. Here's what's trending at 8:31. Canada has now imposed tariffs on U.S. goods.
17: Canada is posing tariffs as high as 50% on milk, steel, and aluminum products, 20% on cheese, seafood, or household appliances. The 50% tariffs on Canadian goods include products ranging from wine to hockey equipment and cement, with several key Canadian exports, including energy and critical minerals, exempt. President Donald Trump stated that Canadian private jet maker Bombardier would no longer be able to sell planes in the U.S.

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2: Fox's Jared Halpern reporting. Firefighters worked to put out a fire at a construction site in downtown South Bend this morning. The fire started shortly after midnight Tuesday at the site of the new Stadium Flats Apartments near 4 Winds Field. Several callers reported the building and a crane were burning. This week marks 25 years since the 9/11 attacks. Purdue graduate Lieutenant Heather Penny was at Andrews Air Force Base when the attacks began and was among the pilots sent to intercept a hijacked plane headed for Washington, D.C. She quickly got into her F-16 and prepared for the mission.
3: As we were sitting there during our briefing, it's very clear to Sass and me that if we launch before we get the missiles, this will be a suicide mission, that we will have to ram the airliner.
2: She spoke with Fox 59 about her flight lead planning to ram the F-16, but they never had to. Passengers fought back in Flight 93 crashed into Shanksville, Pennsylvania. Now sports on WIBC at 8:34. Indianapolis Colts open the regular season Sunday against the Baltimore Ravens. Head coach Shane Steichen expects his starters ready to go, including wide receivers Keenan Allen and Alec Pierce.
4: Got a lot of confidence in these guys, and it's going to be about the work and the preparation we put in this week to go be successful on Sunday.
2: Pierce recovering from an ankle injury, and Allen recently arrested on an OWI charge. He's scheduled to appear in court 3 days after the Colts season opener Sunday. Kickoff at 1 o'clock at Lucas Oil Stadium. Connor Daly getting back into full-time work in the IndyCar circuit, starting in 27 Hill Drive for Dreyer and Reinbold's number 24 under a new multi-year deal. Sports brought to you by Ball State Athletics. I'm Ryan Hedrick on the Level on the Going at WIBC.com at 8:35. Traffic on the fives. Here's Jeremy Scott.
5: Well, Ryan, we're still dealing with a couple of crashes on our surface streets. One of those is on the south side in the Wanamaker neighborhood of Thompson and Southeastern. The other in the Castleton neighborhood, 82nd Street east of 465. Well, that one looks like it might be in the cleanup process. Also still dealing with a new crash, Franklin and Shelbyville Road on the city's southeast side. Better news on 70 westbound after at 465. That earlier crash, it was in the left lane, has been cleared off. You're still tight from Emerson all the way over to the north split, however, 65 northbound. Titan Pockets Edgewood all the way over to the south split. Then once again, 65-70 northbound, you're heavy to Washington. We'll stick with the east side where 465 northbound is slow from 70 to Fall Creek. And then once you turn to go westbound, you're slow from Meridian all the way over to Michigan in Pockets. Eastbound is no better from just before Michigan all the way over to Meridian. It also gives you a northbound of 465 delay there from 86 to 865. 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
6: 65 degrees in the American Standard Cooling Weather Center. The time is 8:36.
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6: And the Dow futures are down 424. Oh, well, that's not good. Tony Katz, 93 WIBC, good morning. NASDAQ futures are up 26, so yay. This is all about oil prices. All about it.

0: Because right now you have got West Texas crude at $93.62 a barrel and Brent crude at $98.50 a barrel. Nope. I don't like it at all. Mainly because I don't think that number is anywhere close to accurate. That's not where we should be. Not with everything else going on, not with what we know is flowing. It makes no sense at all. I'm a believer in the markets. I think what we're looking at is manipulation. The 10-year Treasury is at 4.782. So that's terrific. That is the highest price since 2007. Hold on, I'm just going back over it right now. Yeah, so 2007, it got to 4.91. Or did it? No. It got to 5. It was 5.03. That was in April of 2007. So it's the highest number since April of 2007. Just saying what is. Gold at $4,398 an ounce. It has been playing around $4,400 all day. Silver at $66.08 an ounce. Bitcoin is down at $78,305. For said coin right there. When I had one more story, that's it. Canada is adding their retaliatory tariffs today. So your syrup is about to be crazy expensive. You know how you like to sit there and drink syrup in a hockey mask and pretend you're Jason, right? Jason loves fall. That's the character you like to play. Yeah, well, everything's going up. The counter tariffs on $20 billion of U.S. goods, duties ranging from 15 to 50%. Duty across products from steel. I made myself choke. I made myself laugh. And honestly, isn't that what matters? Steel, furniture, clothing, electronics. And Trump is like, I don't care. I don't care what they do. I don't care that that they engage these tariffs. We don't need them. They need us. And that's his argument. So we do know that the USMCA is going by the wayside. This was the deal that Trump brokered back in his first term, the US-Mexico-Canada trade agreement. So that's gone because he wants to do trade deals with individual countries and utilize tariffs as the stick to the carrot of our markets. So people are now concerned that this is going to lead to an escalatory spiral. It's a bit late for that. We're in the spiral. I don't know where it goes. Is bourbon going to feel it? Of course bourbon's going to feel it. I do a lot of work with bourbon. I pay attention to these things. Are we going to feel it in dairy? We could very well feel it in dairy. Yeah, all this is going to get rough right before a midterm. The timing is right on. Right on. We'll watch that throughout the day. I'll have more updates on Tony Katz today at noon. You should tune in then. Tony Katz, that's me, by the way. 93 WIBC, good morning.
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3: As the Iran conflict spills again into Saudi Arabia, Russia attacked Ukraine again overnight after another U.S. attempt to stop the war.
5: The national average for a gallon of gas this morning, 4.15. That's the highest they've been on Labor Day.
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0: 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Jeremy Scott is in the WIBC Traffic Center.
13: Tony, we're still watching crashes on the northeast side, 82nd Street east of 465, and on the southeast side, South Franklin neighborhood, Franklin and Shelbyville roads. If you're traveling on 65 northbound, you're tight from after Keystone all the way into the south split. Leads you on the 6570 northbound, where you're slow to Washington, 70 westbound, heavy from Emerson, all the way into the north split. Now, if you're on 465 on the east side, northbound heavy from after Washington all the way over to Fall Creek, you're seeing delays on 69 southbound from 106 into 82nd Street. Leads you back on to 465 westbound, tight in pockets from Meridian all the way over to the 865 interchange. Northbound 465 on the northwest side, heavy in pockets from 86 all the way into the 865 interchange. 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
0: We have got 65 degrees in the American Standard Cooling Weather Center. The time is 8:46.

0: Okay. It's time to play America's favorite game. What the heck is that television theme song? Tony Katz, 93 WIBC. Good morning. Great to be with you. Here is how we play our game. Producer Carl has selected a television theme song from yesteryear. I have to guess what it is. I'm allowed to get help from the chat room, live streaming on YouTube. No, Chris, it is not Baywatch. The chat room may have had a very long Labor Day weekend. Beautiful, perfect weather Labor Day weekend. Many a cigar was enjoyed. I don't know what this is at all. I have no idea. Now there's one person in the chat room who maybe I've seen once or twice. I'm willing to go with this. Well, now there's two choices because Dakota has chimed in,
1: and she tends to be right.
0: What's that?
1: And she tends to be right.
0: She does tend to be right. No, this is not a redemption song. This is not a Redemption Monday song where I get a chance to redeem myself. This is fresh. This is new. Producer Carl, is this the theme song from the somewhat not so much hit television show Madam Secretary? Wow, Paul! Chat room pulling it out.
1: A political ad for Hillary posing as a TV show.
0: Right. Well done. Well played there. I got suggestions of Nova. I got suggestions of Great British Bake Off. And then the Ropers. So a little bit of everywhere. A little bit of everywhere going all around. On Tony Katz today at noon. You've got the Iranians that are running out of gas. You have the Canadians who want a full-on trade war. And you've got University of Michigan fans who are full of crap. There wasn't a second left on the clock. Don't want to hear it. You got the win. Just smile, but don't gloat. You should be laughed at. When you're like, Michigan's the best, and you fly the flag and stuff, just for like a week or two, just be embarrassed. Be ashamed of yourselves that it took this level of absolute chicanery to win. And it is indeed chicanery. Just for the sake of clarity, madness and nonsense. There was not a second left. You lost. You didn't deserve the final play. You lost. We are all Western Michigan fans now. We are all Broncos. That's all. Just gonna leave it there. Don't want to hear it. You got the win, right? Just move on with your day. But if you defend this stuff, and that includes Portnoy, you defend this stuff, you deserve every bit of laughter in your face you get. And I don't think you should actually laugh in people's faces because that could start a fight, and I don't want to see you start a fight. I'm simply saying that these people are not deserving at all of your respect. Oh, I don't care how much money they have. I don't care what celebrity they have. Pfft, screw them. Michigan. When you want to pretend you're at an Ivy, so you call it like somewhat like an Ivy. Michigan. My take, I know, I'm very harsh on University of Michigan. I don't think I'm as harsh on them as I am on, let's say, Columbia. Because at least they do have a football team, no matter how much they steal signals. But they still have a team, and they've got that whole thing going. Right? But this was egregious. Egregious. And we all know it. We'll leave it be. So we'll get to that on Tony Katz today as well. Then we're going to get into a story about, hey, Black Americans, my name is Tony Katz, and I told you. What I told you was that this new left has decided not to give a crap about you. They don't care about you in the slightest. They are dismissing you, and they are replacing your grievances with their own. And what is their own? Their own is it's that it's actually Muslims who built the country and Muslims who are being attacked. My gosh, it's the 25th anniversary of September 11th, and Muslims are concerned that there might be backlash. The Norm MacDonald skit coming to life. There wasn't a backlash then. It is a bullcrap argument from losers. CNN has been doing this for 25 years. The Detroit News just put this story out. Stop it. What there needs to be is a proactive move to stop the rise of Islamists in the United States, from mosques to entire towns and all the rest. There was a story out of France where a Hindu group was visiting the Eiffel Tower and coordinated with the Eiffel Tower to ensure that no women or very few women were working because on a religious grounds they don't want to interact with women. And the Eiffel Tower agreed. The staff went crazy and they shut down the Eiffel Tower yesterday. Good on them. And there are a bunch of people out there, politicos from France. This is a republic. We don't play those games. No religion comes before the republic. Damn straight. Something the Islamist has to learn. They can learn it the easy way or not. I don't care. Actually, I do. I'd rather it was the easy way. But if it has to be the hard way, so be it. Not interested in what you want, only interested in what we have. You can't have what we have. Go find Muslim nations, Islamist nations, and go do that. We're not it. But there's a reason you come here. There's a reason you go to France. There's a reason you go to England. There's a reason you go to Germany. We get it. We get what the plan is. We're not down with the plan. We ain't down with the sickness. But I say to you that the Islamist and those adjacent to it don't care about the black experience in America at all. A Palestinian journalist by the name of Rula Jibril is doing an interview where she refers to Hakeem Jeffries, and I'm going to quote it here, let Urban One yell at me. She called Hakeem Jeffries, a man I disagree with on everything, Democrat, leader, allegedly, of the Democrats in the House of Representatives, a black man, and she called him an AIPAC monkey. And then wants to say she didn't mean it in a racist way. I didn't know there was another way. Also, I didn't know you could with a straight face say I didn't mean it in a racist way. Do you understand that the Islamist and those Islamist adjacent don't care about you at all and have got Democrats so scared they're going to abandon every position they ever held pretending to care about you? Black Americans, you should care for you. The Democrat has never cared about you. I'm not saying Republicans are going to be great. I am saying that the Democrat has shown you that you were only a tool that they could utilize and wield for their own purposes. And now they've moved on to new tools. That's what happened. Vote accordingly. I'll catch you guys at noon. Map. Dang it. It's going to happen, guys. It's going to happen. Jeremy Scott has traffic.
2: Heavy delay, 70 westbound Emerson to the north split. 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
14: As the Iran conflict spills again into Saudi Arabia, Russia attacked Ukraine again overnight after another U.S. attempt to stop the war.
17: The national average for a gallon of gas this morning, 4.15. That's the highest they've been on Labor Day.
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1: Good Tuesday morning coming up in a couple of minutes. What South Bend firefighters dealt with early this morning. What a family of a man who was hit and killed on his bicycle hopes to do with this tragedy. And what the Indianapolis Colts are saying ahead of their opener against the Baltimore Ravens on Sunday. After Fox News from the Precision Comfort Mitsubishi Electric Studios. 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
14: Canada hits back.
19: I'm Dave Anthony, Fox News, imposing new tariffs today on billions of dollars worth of American imports, retaliating to the Trump tariffs the president put in place after trade talks broke down last month.
20: Those tariffs hit hundreds of American products on $20 billion of goods. Canada is imposing tariffs as high as 50% on milk, steel, and aluminum products, 20% on cheese, paper, or household appliances. The 50% tariffs on Canadian goods include products ranging from wine to hockey equipment.
19: That's Fox's Alex Hogan. And while that could affect the economy, oil prices are rising almost 2% this morning after Iran-backed Houthi militants went on the attack in Saudi Arabia, hitting facilities in several cities after also targeting oil tankers in the Red Sea, Saudi Arabia vowing to retaliate. The U.S. has gone on the attack again in the Pacific in the year-long operation targeting drug trafficking.
21: U.S. Southern Command officials say the vessel was linked to the criminal group Los Choneros and is the fifth targeted by U.S. forces in less than 2 weeks. A Southern Command statement says that the joint joint task force intercepted a floating refueling station that supported illegal drug trafficking operations in the eastern Pacific. Video shows military personnel boarding a boat, followed by a helicopter flying overhead, and then a projectile striking and sinking it. The military says those on board were removed and have been transferred to Ecuadorian authorities.
19: Fox's Tanya J. Powers. Hurricane Lowell moving past Hawaii, but it's been rushing by for hours, closest to Kauai, where the power is out for almost the entire island. Fox Weather's Mike Seidel's there.
0: Not surprising, with winds gusting as high as 84 miles an hour. It's still raining, still pelting me. The good news is, a couple things, the tide is now going out, so those persistent, gnarly waves coming in from the Pacific have backed off. They're not coming as far inland.
19: There's a manhunt in France for two thieves who stole two paintings from a Renoir museum, artwork worth more than $10 million. 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
22: These crashes are happening too often in the Circle City. It is 65 degrees, clear radar on this Tuesday morning. We're going up to a high of 89. I'm Ryan Hedrick. Here's what's trending at 9:02. A man has died after being hit by a car while riding his bike near downtown Indianapolis last week. His family has identified him as Darian Pate. Fox 59's Anna Darling reports.
23: Darian was the second bicyclist to die last Monday morning after being hit by a vehicle. That other crash happened at the intersection of Washington Street and Capitol Avenue. The cause of these crashes are, of course, both still under investigation, but construction is happening in both of these locations. Central Indiana Cycling Executive Director Anthony Tirolis is a member of the city's fatal crash review team, and he says speeding and running lights are some of the biggest contributors to fatal crashes.
22: A memorial for Pate planned for 6:30 tonight along Indiana Avenue near Waterway Boulevard. That's where Pate was hit and killed. Firefighters worked to put out a fire at a construction site in downtown South Bend this morning. The fire started shortly after midnight at the site of the new Stadium Flats Apartments near Four Winds Field. Several callers reported that not only the building was on fire, but also a crane. Firefighters prevented the flames from spreading to the nearby Diamond View Apartments and the South Bend Cubs Performance Center. People at the Diamond View Apartments had to be evacuated. An Indiana State Police stop along I-70 pulled nearly $4 million in illegal narcotics off the streets.
24: Troopers with the Criminal Interdiction Unit pulled over a commercial truck in Putnam County for a routine safety check. The driver, Harpreet Singh of Greenwood, claimed he was pulling an empty trailer from Memphis to Indianapolis, but troopers noticed operations were below industry standards and impounded the rig. A search uncovered five duffel bags holding 277 pounds of cocaine.
22: WIBC's Johnette Cruz reporting. The Indianapolis Colts have the Baltimore Ravens to open the regular season this weekend at Lucas Oil Stadium. Quarterback Daniel Jones.
25: Just familiarity with the scheme and having repped all this stuff for a year and then kind of going through the process of learning what we do well, what we like, what to build off of. We're just that much further along with all that stuff.
22: And the kickoff is at 1 o'clock. I'm Ryan Hedrick on the level on the go and at WIBC.com on a Tuesday morning. Traffic on the fives. Here's Jeremy Scott.
2: Well, Ryan, a lot better than we've seen all morning long. Still dealing with a couple of crashes, though. New one on the city's west side at Raymond in Kentucky. Also at Franklin in Shelbyville on the city's southeast side. Now we'll stay on the south side where 65 northbound is tight from before Raymond to the south split. 70 westbound, you're seeing delays from Emerson into the north split. Also on the east side, 465 northbound tight from 70 all the way over to Fall Creek. And on the northwest side, you're still also seeing northbound delays on 465 from 86 into 865. 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How to think littler. 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I'm Jeremy Scott with Traffic on the Fives. 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
5: Now your forecast from the American Standard Cooling Weather Center.
6: We're going to see plenty of sunshine today, but it will become hotter and more humid this afternoon with a high near 90 degrees. For tonight, mostly clear and muggy. Lows will fall into the lower 70s. I'm Fox 59 meteorologist Amber Hardwick for 93 WIBC.
5: Amber, thank you. It is 65 degrees in the capital city. I'm Ryan Hedrick on the Level on the Go and at WIBC.com. It's time for Chris Kroc on 93. 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
7: Yeah. 93 WIBC. Chris Kroc. Wow, did you see all these religious leaders, so-called religious leaders, outraged at the ICE folks coming around and rounding up a whole bunch of illegals? They had a press conference. They're mad at Mayor Hogsett. They are mad that ICE is rounding up illegals. The Catholic Church does something they almost never do, apparently. Now, I'll tell you this. I'm a Catholic boy. I'm a Polak from Chicago. There's 3 million Poles in Chicagoland, and almost all of them are Roman Catholic Poles, like myself. At this time, I'm now Baptist, but, you know, I could speak Polish, a lot of catchphrases and such. John Paul II was the Pope John Paul II was the hero of the Polish of my Polish family growing up in Chicago. I can tell you that. But they offer a dispensation. Don't you love all the big huge words the Catholic Church uses that you have no idea what they mean, whether you're in the church or not? A dispensation for illegals. They are giving, what that means is an exemption for churchgoers who are afraid that ICE is going to grab them, tag them and bag them and grab them and scoop them up off the streets. And so the Catholic Church says, yes, you do not have to go to church this time. Like, that's a very serious thing to them. And apparently, and so there you go, they give them a dispensation. And then you have these so-called faith leaders with liberal churches that are outraged at ICE and that Mayor Hogsett hasn't done more for the illegals. And I'm going to be popping off some of that audio for you that happened over the weekend. And then you had a raid in Lawrence. This is something else. You had an illegal with a felony warrant out for his arrest. I believe it was a felony drug warrant. ICE is trying to round him up. He runs into a business in a strip mall that is heavily, just apparently because of all the missing people and the businesses shut down, is laden with illegals. The parking lot at the business there is typically flooded with cars, or at least very, very busy. And after the ICE raids, it's dead. Nobody's shown up there. So you're seeing what has happened in other cities, like in Chicago, Operation Midway Blitz, where the illegals were afraid to go out. And it was affecting the economy. I talked about this when I was filling in on Thursday last week, I believe it was. And it happened. So you got people outraged in Lawrence, well, pro-illegal folks, outraged that the cops, well, Lawrence PD, worked with ICE to get this illegal wanted on a Texas drug warrant, felony warrant. And he goes into one of the businesses there in the strip mall, and he shuts the door and barricades him inside of a beauty business. And he refuses to get out, and there's people in the business. Now, the business is mad that ICE and Lawrence PD actually shattered that window and sent the canine in. I love our canine cops. I love our canine cops. So the guy barricaded himself in. There were people in the business, according to the reports, and the police. ICE can't get in. ICE calls Lawrence PD and says, hey, we need some assistance here. There's a man who's wanted on a felony warrant, and we're trying to get him, and he's barricaded in the business. So Lawrence PD assisted. They breached the door, and they let in the canine, and they got the guy. And for this, a lot of pro-illegal people are mad. People in the strip mall are mad. Everybody's mad. And they're mad because immigration enforcement is going on. When you have an unprecedented evasion of 8 to 20 million illegals in 4 years, this is exactly what you get. The Trump administration, through the DOJ, releasing a statement on this over the weekend, that we have cuffed and stuffed a million illegals. I'm sorry, we have arrested and deported a million illegals. We have arrested a million illegals that are in custody. You know, last month was the highest record on record ever of arresting illegals and taking them into custody. 51,000 illegals, and I could not be happier. And you know what a common theme with the Catholic Church and with these other faith leaders that had this press conference, and I'll play some of the audio. It's great. It's classic. They're screaming and yelling. They're angry at the Hogsett and at the DOJ and ICE, etc. But this is an unprecedented invasion of 8 to 20 million people. And so, yeah, these folks have this press conference, and they're angry. They're angry at what is happening. I'll play some of that audio in just a minute. But they're angry that the law is being enforced. They're angry about that, and they say that the illegals are afraid. That's the theme, the common thread from the Catholic Church and their statements over the weekend, and the common theme from these other so-called faith leaders in the community, is that illegals are afraid. They're afraid to leave their houses. They're afraid to go to their jobs. They're afraid to go to the restaurant or the strip malls. They're afraid to work. Fear. And the irony of this whole thing is that all these different churches, Protestant, Catholic over the weekend, are telling you the illegals are afraid. They're living in fear, as if something is wrong with that. But when you break the law, that's exactly what should happen. You should be afraid. This is a good thing. We want illegals in our country to be afraid. Especially after, because no country in the history of the world has ever been invaded by 8 to 20 million people in 4 years. It's never happened before. So that's what you get. You don't just get, and there are a lot of these people saying, well, they're criminals. You got to take away the violent criminals. Well, they're all criminals. But even if you don't want to call them a criminal, I don't care. We cannot allow this many people to invade and not get them out of here. Because the what will happen next is the next Democrat president, God forbid, you know, happen in a year or two, the next Democrat president will invade this country with another 8 to 20 million illegals. It's a brand new formula. It's called invade as many as you can, knowing that the next administration will come in, and if they're Republican, and deport as many as they can. But they will always win because we will never be able to deport 8 to 20 million illegals in 4 years. And so this is a new game. We're going to fill, and they say the replacement theory is a theory. Well, I mean, look, you got blue cities and blue states that have tons and tons of illegals coming in. They keep their congressional seats. Maybe they grow their congressional seats while everybody is hemorrhaging and leaving. I was filling in on Friday in Chicago, and it's just an unbelievable amount of horrific news for that state. So many people have left, people making 100,000 plus are the bulk of the people that have left that state. People are fleeing and fleeing and fleeing. And so having tons of illegals come in helps them with the population. But the funniest thing I want to zero in on is fear. I'm going to play some audio from the press conferences from the churches over the weekend, the Catholic Church, as well as these so-called faith leaders. Let's start with these so-called faith leaders.
8: This is our city, and we will not keep silent.
9: We need to see a unified, visible presence of city leadership.
10: In the Action Coalition, trained and enrolled businesses across Indianapolis on Fourth Amendment rights. We had a plan. When we asked the Hogsett administration for their plan, there was no plan.
11: Opened up our food pantry. We knew these families were afraid to come out. So we opened a system where we could actually deliver items to them. Why can't our city leaders come up with some sort of plan.
7: Afraid to come out. Here's the Catholic Church.
1: The Archdiocese of Indianapolis weighing in after days of immigration enforcement activity all across the Circle City. It is now taking action to protect parishioners through the end of the month. CBS 4's Howard Monroe shares what's being done to ease concerns.
12: The vibe I'm getting is things are pretty kind of tough here in the city, and I think we just want to make sure people feel like they don't have to go out at this time. A lot of the immigrant community is Catholic and devoutly so, and so we just want them to feel like at this time, if you're kind of nervous, you can stay home. I think people are nervous, and I think that's why we issued the statement. We want them to feel like they're not obliged to go to Mass if they're afraid to leave their homes at this time.
7: Afraid. But the funniest thing in the world, since all these churches are telling us it's so wrong for illegals to be afraid, is that this is exactly what should happen if you are an illegal in this country. Exactly, according to these same churches, point to the Bible as their source. And right here, there are six lines I'm going to read you, which says these churches are angry that the illegals are afraid, but being afraid is what they should be. I'm going to read to you just six sentences, five sentences to from the Bible that show this is exactly what should happen. They should be afraid. And the irony is the churches are outraged and lashing out that their illegals are afraid. That coming up next, and so much more on the coverage of that. We also have some outrageous things that have happened today in the news with 9/11. We're approaching it. Can't wait to share that with you, including a great story from a Purdue grad, was there on 9/11 and was put into a jet to go on a suicide mission, if you will. Stories that are coming out day in and day out leading up to Friday. And I'm honored and privileged to be with you on Friday, September 11th. Do not miss my two-hour fill-in from 9 to 11 a.m. on 93 WIBC. I'm going to interview a retired Secret Service agent who was right there at the base of the tower. He was rescuing people. He almost died. All that next, Chris Kroc, 93 WIBC.
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7: Fear. Protestant churches, Catholic churches over the weekend, talking about the fear of the illegals because of ICE operations. Here is another piece of audio, this one from WRTV.
33: Provide food for families that were afraid to go to the grocery store. And they were afraid to come out even to pick up the food. So those who didn't want to come out to pick up the food, we delivered it to them.
34: I'd like to see some events in the community to help respond, to help teach people how, you know, if ICE shows up in your neighborhood, in your community, how to respond, so folks know their rights and know how to, who to reach out to in the event that someone does get taken from their families or they witness something, so that folks understand how to be observers to these situations.
35: Group also suggested the city pauses the use of Flock and other surveillance technologies until it's clear who has access to local systems.
7: That is the funniest of all lines. They want, these churches want to pause Flock. They want the felons and miscreants and deviants to run free so that they can protect their illegals. But the funniest thing is the thread through all these churches is fear, fear, fear over the weekend. Why don't they read Romans 13, the first 5 sentences? Quote, "Let everyone be subject to the governing authorities, for there is no authority except that which God has established. The authorities that exist have been established by God. Consequently, whoever rebels against the authority is rebelling against what God has instituted, and those who do so will bring judgment on themselves. For rulers hold no terror for those who do right, but for those who do wrong. Do you want to be free from fear of the one in authority? Then do what is right and you will be commended. For the one in authority is God's servant for your good." That's right, ICE is God's servant for your good. But if you do wrong, be afraid. For rulers do not bear the sword for a reason. They are God's servants, agents of wrath, to bring punishment on the wrongdoer. Therefore, it is necessary to submit to the authorities. The churches are saying the illegals are in fear, and they're saying there's something wrong with that, when the Bibles in their pews say they should be afraid, that it's good for them to be afraid. These folks are raging hypocrites. I suggest they rip out Romans 13 from their own Bibles in the churches. My mom, I come from a Catholic family, I told you that. And my mom at her Catholic church in Chicago says, "Chris, I want to donate, but I want to see if they're helping the illegals, because if they are, I don't want to help them. What should I do?" And I told her, I said, Mom, you go over there, you talk to the priest, and you don't tell him what your position is on illegals. You just say, hi, you know, I see you guys have some, you know, they're asking for building funds and stuff. And I said, well, just ask him in the context of it, are you helping the migrants? Act like you're actually pro-illegal. Are you helping the migrants? How are you helping the migrants? Are you helping them with resources? And if the answer is yes, then you say, you know, I was going to give to the fund, but I can't because money is fungible. And if I give you money for the buildings, that means more money for illegals, and I cannot and will not support illegals. And my mom's heart's broken as a Catholic born and raised, always, most of my family is. Her heart is broken because her freaking church is working to undermine the community. Which is very, very true. And then you have, for example, Channel 13 News. The entire stories they've written, here's one story. ICE operations in Indianapolis are, area leave businesses struggling, stir fear among immigrant communities. Immigrant. Six times in one story, they say immigrant, immigrant, immigrant. They don't say illegal immigrant. Your news, you know, I saw a story a week or two ago in the Indiana Capital Chronicle that said bias, talked about bias in the media, local media and bias. Here's your bias. 13 News wrote an entire story about illegals and didn't say they're illegal or undocumented. It says immigrant six times. The entire story portrays it as if legal immigrants, people who have lawfully are here in this country, are being rounded up and terrorized. Your media locally is biased. Your media locally is lying to you. And 13 News, my question for you this morning is, why lie? Why are you lying? You're supposed to be reporting the truth. Why do you say immigrant six times in one story and not mention they're illegal or at least undocumented? Why are you lying? Why are you promoting and pimping for illegals? We're your constituency. We, meaning American citizens and people that speak the English. Why are you lying to us to protect illegals or support illegals? So it is good that they're afraid to go. And yeah, I mean, my advice to my mom, and I mean, you do what you want. I'm not going to tell you what to do with your money, but I'm not giving any money to anybody who's supporting illegals. It's actually ungodly, as I mentioned. Meanwhile, we got our these twits that were protesting out in front of ICE headquarters and also in front of a hotel where ICE is allegedly staying at. And here are some of those folks. This is during the daytime from Indy Star.
2: No hate, no fear. Immigrants are welcome here. No hate, no fear.
7: Blah, blah, blah. Where's the terrorizing like in Minneapolis? These guys are weak. And then here they are in the evening as they be clowning themselves. What is this? Is this an episode of Reading Rainbow or Romper Room or something? What is this? Oh my gosh, the Nerd Brigade is out in force in front of the hotel. And one of the people organizing this is from the Party for Socialism and Liberation. Surprise, surprise. Quote, as someone who grew up in a community that was predominantly Latinx. They quoted a guy in the Indy Star, Latinx. He's using the term Latinx. So to all of our Latino friends, you are to be called Latinx by a white socialist. Okay, there he is. All right. Up next, I got a couple things for you. I got a lot of stuff. Do you remember the all the? I mean, I told you that the Chinese Communist Party and others on that side and the defund the police people are the same ones pushing the to stop the flock cameras, as well as the data centers. Now, a new story that came out over the weekend proves it from Fox News. Also, this is insane. The Indy Star's parent company puts out a column or a report this morning. 25 years after 9/11, many Muslims fear a new backlash. It's all about the Muslims on the 25th anniversary of 9/11. Chris Kroc, 93 WIBC.
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1: what happened moments before the jet crashed. It is 65 degrees in downtown Indianapolis, an overcast day to start your Tuesday, a high of 89 today. I'm Ryan Hedrick. Here's what's trending at 9:30. Investigators are looking into a cargo jet crash that happened Sunday in Florida.
3: The NTSB says the plane overran the runway by 1,300 feet, plowing into a van owned by an aviation cleaning company. Seven people were inside. The plane then tore through a perimeter fence and hit a Toyota Corolla traveling on a road next to the airport. It eventually came to a stop in a grassy area where Tesla robo-taxis were stationed before catching fire.
1: Fox's Dana Marie McNichol reporting from Miami International Airport. A steel beam from the World Trade Center set to go on display today at the White House as the nation prepares to mark the 25th anniversary of the 9/11 attacks. President Trump expected to deliver remarks as he welcomes first responders to the White House for the event. And now your opening bell report on 93 WIBC, brought to you by Absolute Wealth Management. The Dow trading lower this morning on a Tuesday to get back to work. 336 points lower to be exact. 53,414. The S&P is down 7.5 to 77.18. And the NASDAQ is trading up by 96 points to 29,544. 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
10: 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This is in the Indy Star's parent publication, USA Today Network. 25 years after 9/11, many Muslims fear a new backlash. Because it is all about the Muslims on 9/11, isn't it? It's always about them. And it's about us not saying anything that'll offend them. It's about us dancing around Muslims at all costs, even if it means covering up radical Islam. And what killed our people, meaning all of us, Muslim and non-Muslim, doesn't matter, what killed our people. Are you starting to genuinely reconnect with 9/11 and 25 years ago if you were around at that point? I don't like being fake. I don't like pretending that I'm invested in something, or, you know what I mean? Like, with what I do, I can get, you can get, I just said jaded, stupid. You can get, things can be rote, you know, repetitive, rote, you know, insert topic here, insert feeling here, and that's not me. Never is me. Never want to be that way. And so I've been thinking for the past week, little by little, how I'm going to approach on 9/11, how I'm going to approach it, and what I'm going to do. And I've decided, which is what always I is the best way to do it, is to let go and let it genuinely touch you and affect you, and to share those feelings and facts and such with you. And 25 years is a big deal. And so we're hearing and we're seeing a lot of stories about 9/11 already, and we have for about a week now. And the intensity of the stories and the amount of stories each day and things that we learn each day are growing and growing. And the most important thing I want to tell you with all my heart is that I chose and I asked for September 11th to fill in on 93 WIBC. And the reason is because I want to really

0: reflect and share the feelings and what happened on that day, and relive it exactly as it was, and then also talk about what we've found out and what we know since then. I take it very seriously. And I'm going to remind you again that on Friday, I'm going to have on a guest at 11 a.m. on 93 WIBC, who was the Secret Service officer stationed right across the street, was helping get people out. And how about this? You call your wife from the base of the tower. Honey, I'm fine. She doesn't answer the phone. You leave her a message at your apartment in Brooklyn. I'll be fine. Everything's cool. And then 5 minutes later, the tower collapsed. Your wife doesn't know anything after that and can't reach you at all. And as you're helping people escape, you almost die on that thing. And by God's grace, you survive. That Secret Service officer, retired now, will be joining us. And he's young. He's a young guy. Will be joining us Friday morning to tell his story. You do not want to miss this. I promise you. There is audio from 9/11. I'll play a little bit of it. I think I still have it up here. This is a little bit of it. I'll be playing more in depth on Friday. But these are firefighters trying to do their job during 9/11, during the attack, while bodies are falling around them, and they're hearing them crash and crash and crash. Hold on, let's see. Ah, that one's not going to work. Okay. Oh, wait, no. Yeah, well, hold on 1 second. Yeah.
1: When we heard the crashing sound, it was something that we never heard before.
0: Every time that noise is happening, they stop and they look up and look around. They know what's happening as the firefighters are trying to do their job. There are radio communications going on inside of the building right up to where the towers collapse on these brave firefighters.
2: Tommy, have you made it back down to the lobby yet? The elevator's screwed up. You can't move it? I don't want to get stuck in this shaft. Tommy, it's imperative that you try to get down to the lobby command post and get some people up to 40. We got injured people up here on 70.
0: Each second, each minute is ticking off while they're having the radio play in real time while the tower is about to collapse.
3: Smoke everywhere. People are jumping out the windows. Over there, they're jumping out the windows, I guess, because they're trying to save themselves. I don't know.
0: So much more and more I'm going to be talking about. But on this day, the USA Today network, along with their Detroit News, did a story today, quote, 25 years after 9/11, many Muslims fear a new backlash. Because we always have to make it about Muslims and can't focus on radical Islamic terrorism and the support for radical Islamic terrorism in our own country by people like Dr. Abu El-Sayed. Abdul Rahman Muhammad El-Sayed, saying that he understands why a terrorist would try to kill 140 Jewish children at the synagogue in Michigan after his brother, a terrorist for Hezbollah, was killed by the IDF. He understands that hurting people hurt people. Same equivalency he used over and over and over again in tweets he deleted about 9/11 and comparing it to COVID, and we should be just as alarmed about COVID as 9/11. Are you freaking kidding me? This is evil. This is wicked evil. Is what this is. Wicked evil among us, and the USA Today wants to focus on Muslim people and their feelings. This is not a day for Muslim people and their feelings. This is a day for understanding what happened to us, for memorializing it, for making sure it never happens again. And what can we do and how can we do it? And it's a day to remember. And I'm going to tell you right now, you should be super PO'd. They got us, and they got us good. Every single one of us, they got us good on that day. They kicked us square in the you-know-what. They punched us in the gut. We lost our breath. And to see this today, you see it, and I say, these bleeps got us. And it can never happen again. And here comes USA Today to focus on 25 years after 9/11, many Muslims fear new backlash. Take this and put it in your bird cage. Now, 25 years after the attacks, Muslims across the country are asking the same question as they experience rising Islamophobia and concerns about their First Amendment rights to religious freedom. Yes, it's all about you. Do you know what CARE, the Council on American Islamic Relations, said in a wiretap by the Department of Justice, the FBI, and hotel room in Boston? It was over the largest terrorism fundraising case in United States history, the Holy Land Foundation. A couple of miles down the street from where I'm sitting right now, suburban Dallas, Fort Worth, they raised $12 million to give to Hamas to kill Jews and Americans for terrorism, pretending it was for Palestinian aid. And the DOJ and FBI wiretapped that hotel room where CARE met with the Holy Land Foundation officials and the head of CARE, and I believe it was Nihad Awad, who's still the president right now. But the head of CARE that was in there, one of the CARE members that was in there, and again, I believe it was the head, Nihad Awad, was in there and said, we need to wage jihad. As he was, and by the way, CARE is an unindicted co-conspirator in that case. CARE is an unindicted co-conspirator in the largest ever terrorism fundraising case in United States history, the Holy Land Foundation. Five people from the Holy Land Foundation are sitting in federal prison right now for raising $12 million to slaughter Jews and Americans in the name of Hamas. I'm going to continue my story next because you're going to hear what Nihad Awad, the president and founder of CARE, said after October 7th. He freaking loved it. He loved the torture, the rape, the murder, the slaughter, the kidnapping. He loved it. He was almost literally salivating. He was so excited. You're going to hear him in his own words. And remember, and they interviewed CARE in this article today. Oh, yeah, 25 years after 9/11, many Muslims fear a new backlash. And it's all about them. But you need to know the whole story. And then I want to also end on a good note coming up, too, with this. A Purdue grad who flew would-be suicide mission on September 11th shares a story. The venerable, inimitable Russ McQuaid, I got to tell you, he's like the best crime reporter and reporter. This guy's incredible. His story on that coming up next as well with some great audio. This is Chris Kroc on 93 WIBC.
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5: 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We're back this afternoon at 3:06 after a long holiday weekend. Guy Relford will join us in studio for a Tuesday gun day, and we'll do caller roulette.
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0: 93 WIBC, Chris Kroc. I double checked. It was not Boston, the hotel room, that the wiretap happened for care by the FBI. It was actually Philadelphia. Got my wires crossed on that. But it was Nihad Awad, the founder and president of CARE, that was in there. And I want you to, I want to make sure I let you know that CARE was officially labeled by the Department of Justice and FBI in this case as an unindicted co-conspirator in this Holy Land Foundation case, the largest ever terrorism fundraising case in U.S. history. And it was Nihad Awad in that room. And so here's the USA Today Network, which of course owns IndyStar, saying today, 25 years after 9/11, many Muslims fear a new backlash. Quote, now 25 years after the attacks, Muslims across the country are asking the same question as they experience rising Islamophobia and concerns about their First Amendment right to religious freedom. They mentioned Nihad Awad, the co-founder of CARE. And by the way, CARE sued. CARE sued the Department of Justice, the FBI, and tried to get their name removed as an unindicted co-conspirator in this terrorism fundraising case. And the judge that heard the case said, absolutely not. You are, and you always will be, the unindicted co-conspirator in the largest ever terrorism fundraising case in U.S. history. They mentioned the, quote, Muslim ban for Trump that he did in his first term, which there's no such thing as a Muslim ban. There never was. They also talk about seeking to deport pro-Palestinian activists. Here's another important thing. 72% of people in Gaza were surveyed a couple months after October 7th. and about whether they supported Hamas after October 7th, the terrorism attack on Israel, and they said yes. 72% said yes. We love what they did. We support them. They are our guys. We brought them to the dance. We're going to stay with them. We're going to go home with them for the dance. And then you have this line also from this article. We are going to see, at least unfortunately, the way the waves are going, more anti-Muslim rhetoric than ever before. It'll probably be worse than post 9/11, especially with the demonizations of Muslims in America being the new McCarthyism. Get out of here. Take me to Dearborn, where they mourn jihadis and the death of the Ayatollah Khomeini. But let's go to two things. I've got audio from Nihad Awad, the guy who was in that meeting with the terrorism fundraising case, who's the head and president of CARE. Here he is literally right after October 7th at a major Muslim conference in Chicago.
12: The people of Gaza only decided to break the siege, the walls of the concentration camp on October 7th. And yes, I was happy to see people breaking the siege and throwing down the shackles of their own land and walk free into their land that they were not allowed to walk in.
0: He was happy. He loved that terror attack. So happy. So happy. I want to do this now. Purdue grad who flew would-be suicide mission on September 11th. Russ McQuaid, Fox 59. Liberal arts major at Purdue University, Heather Penny. At the time, she was flying F-16s out of Andrews Air Force Base on 9/11, a member of the D.C. National Guard. Here is the story from Fox 59.
13: And so, as we were sitting there during our briefing, it's very clear to Sass and me that if we launch before we get the missiles, this will be a suicide mission, that we will have to ram the airliner. Well, Mark Sasseville, who's my flight lead, he looks at me and goes, I'll take the cockpit, meaning Mark would fly his jet, ram his jet into the cockpit to take out the terrorists, the flight controls, and prevent the aircraft being able to navigate or fly into the Capitol. And I would ram my jet into the tail.
14: I ask now retired Major Penny if she had any second thoughts about ramming an airliner with 44 civilians on board.
13: Their fate was already sealed. We had seen what the terrorists had done. Their fate was sealed.
0: A Boilermaker and a hero. Up next, you know those flock camera and data center protests and all the stuff you read online? You could be reading and parroting Chinese Communist Party propaganda. I'll tell you why. All that next. Chris Kroc, 93 WIBC.
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28: Coming up in 2 minutes from the Precision Comfort Mitsubishi Electric Studios, you'll hear what a woman now faces in Randolph County, what firefighters responded to in South Bend, and a holiday message to Hoosier workers from Indiana's governor. You'll hear what those are about. Those stories coming up next, right after Fox News. 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
29: Democrats have the advantage.
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31: Democrats are closer than Republicans to gaining the House majority, but they're not there yet. 17 seats, still toss-ups. The magic number, of course, 218. We are watching some notable shifts in Ohio's House races. Republicans are more vulnerable there today, including in the 7th District near Cleveland, where a scandal involving the incumbent Congressman Max Miller is taking its toll. Missouri's 5th near Kansas City now back in Democrats' favor after a judge had blocked some new maps which would have benefited the GOP.
29: And that's Fox's Mark Meredith. It's primary day in New Hampshire where another socialist is on the ballot. Karishma Manzoor is running for Senate against Democratic Congressman Chris Pappas. On the Republican side, two former senators are squaring off, John Sununu versus Scott Brown. Canada's retaliation in a trade standoff with the U.S. took effect this morning with new tariffs on $20 billion worth of American imports. The day after President Trump added to the conflict, posting on Truth Social.
32: Canadian private jet maker Bombardier would no longer be able to sell planes in the U.S., writing in part, quote, over 50% of their revenue comes from the United States, and quote, if they want our market, they must build here and stop treating America like a piggy bank.
29: Fox's Alex Hogan. Canada and France are joining Britain, banning trade with Israeli settlements in the West Bank, where they accuse settlers of terrorism and ethnically cleansing Palestinians. It's been a stormy night in Hawaii, where it's still 4 a.m. As Hurricane Lowell passes by, Kauai's felt it the most.
33: It's left behind big pieces of asphalt. There are trees down everywhere, boulders strewn across the roadways and parking lots.
29: Fox Weather's Mike Seidel is there.
33: The Pacific right now is kind of back to where it should be, but we had a storm surge of 3 to 4 feet, and that was forecast, and we did every bit of that.
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28: What a woman faces after a fatal crash in Randolph County. You've got partly cloudy skies, 74 degrees in the Circle City. I'm Jake McDaniel. Good morning. Here's what's trending at 10:02. Charges filed against Macy Atkinson today. She's the woman who state police say killed Lynntown Marshal Brad Fisher in July. Atkinson faces murder, resisting law enforcement, and auto theft, among other charges. Troopers say Atkinson crashed into Fisher, lost control, and then crashed into a dump truck, and then Fisher later died at a hospital. An apartment complex caught fire in South Bend just after midnight this morning.
32: The Stadium Flats apartment development where the fire happened is vacant as it's under construction. The apartment complex next door was evacuated as several windows on the top floor were damaged from the heat. How this started is still under investigation.
28: Fox 59's Lindsay Thaxton reporting, and firefighters arrived and found smoke, debris, and several windows damaged, and they kept it from spreading to another complex nearby. Someone recently painted a racial slur on the ground near Anderson City Councilor Ollie Dixon's home. Anderson police turned the case over to its criminal investigations division, and Dixon has been a counselor for nearly 20 years. Governor Mike Braun marked the Labor Day holiday by highlighting Indiana's expanding workforce and economic growth. Jonette Cruz has more.
1: In a message released over the holiday weekend, Braun credited the state's working class for drawing private investments to Indiana. He pointed to recent commitments, including Rolls-Royce $1 billion manufacturing expansion, Caterpillar's multi-million dollar investment in Lafayette, and True Value moving its headquarters to Fort Wayne. Braun stated that Indiana's 3.3% unemployment rate and strong labor participation rate prove that Hoosiers were continuing to drive the region's economy. Jonette Cruz, 93 WIBC Mobile News.
28: And the Indianapolis Colts have the Baltimore Ravens to open the regular season this Sunday at Lucas Oil Stadium. Quarterback Daniel Jones says he and the team feel ready.
2: Just familiarity with the scheme and having repped all this stuff for a year and then kind of going through the process of learning what we do well, what we like, what to build off of. We're just that much further along with all that stuff. So,
28: and the kickoff is Sunday afternoon at 1:00. I'm Jake McDaniel on The Level, on the go, and on WIBC.com. It's 10:04. Chris Kroc coming up in 1 minute.
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0: Yeah! 93 WIBC, Chris Kroc. Hey, if you want to follow me on social media, at Chris Kroc Show, Insta, Facebook, and X, at Chris Kroc Show, C-H-R-I-S-K-R-O-K, podcast on YouTube and Rumble, at Kroc Talk, K-R-O-K-T-A-L-K. Well, even my son is completely anti-flock cameras and data centers and all that stuff, and I know that a decent amount of folks are, a good amount of folks are. However, did you know, and I've been kind of hinting at this or telling you this, and that I read and seen that the Chi-Coms are most likely funding and supporting this online on social media, spreading it, etc. And now comes a sweeping piece. This was kind of buried over the weekend, Friday afternoon, about 4 or 5 o'clock, at 5 or 6 o'clock Eastern, it dropped. A woman named Azra Namani, who worked for the Wall Street Journal for years, she was one of two people that was stationed in Pakistan covering war on terror in Afghanistan, along with her friend and colleague Daniel Pearl. Daniel Pearl, if you recall, was kidnapped by Al-Qaeda and beheaded. And I had her on my show, Azra Nomani, the journalist from Wall Street Journal. She's now with Fox News Digital, and she did a sweeping investigatory piece on who is behind all the anti-flock cams, anti-data center stuff online. And she might be coming on in the near future. She's checking with Fox. I put in the official request with her. But here's the thing. You are being programmed. And I know it's possible to feel the positions you have about flock and data centers and not be programmed by the Chinese Communist Party. But guess this is all. Here's what they got. Neville Roy Singham, the pro-China Shanghai-based billionaire, tech tycoon, George Soros, and the Chinese Communist Party are behind a lot of this. This is a report which Fox News came out with, as I said, Friday afternoon. In this report, they had a social media analysis by Arkin Intelligence, a technology firm based in D.C. And here's what they find. The new report chronicles a repeatable political model in which activists first identify a local grievance, then connect it to a larger ideological narrative and package the argument through national media and activist infrastructure and carry it into new communities. You are being programmed. How many people are screaming, yelling at city county council meetings in Indianapolis / Marion County, of course? How many people are showing up there screaming, yelling because they've seen stuff online that is promulgated by the Chi-Coms? Here's what it comes in three phases. This whole thing came in three phases. The first phase was the No Kings rally, which they put together, supporting the Communist Party of Cuba, the Islamic Republic of Iran, Venezuela, Nicolas Maduro, before he was captured by us. That was orchestrated by Singham, the Party for Socialism and Liberation, and Code Pink, and Soros. Now, nobody on our side bought the first phase. No, I don't know anybody on my side that went to the No Kings protest. The second phase was the data centers. Code Pink developed a national campaign against data centers. 70 chapters of a Party for Socialism and Liberation, the Neville Singham Network, et al. They pushed this out. The third phase were the flock cams. And I got to tell you, two out of three ain't bad, isn't it? Wouldn't you be happy if you're the Chi-Coms? If you're Soros or Neville Roy Singham, wouldn't you be happy to get two out of three successful attempts? The report credits left-wing organizers with fusing two issues into a one-two punch that caught on with broad coalition posts. Listen to this. Posts mentioning flock cams and data centers increased from 639 posts in the 10 weeks before the spike to 9,009 posts on May 19th. Over the next 10 weeks, a 14.1 tenfold increase. I have been telling you that I've been literally saying on WIBC for weeks now, it's as if somebody is pushing a button, an outrage button, and many people are saying, you know, they become outraged, you know, push the button. Tell me what else to be upset about. Tell me what else to be outraged about. It's data centers. It's flock camps. What else can you feed me that I can be outraged about? This is from the former director of cybersecurity at the NSA. Foreign actors don't need Americans to become pro-China. Listen to this again. I'm going to say this real slowly because this is really, really important and smart. Foreign actors do not need Americans to become pro-China. They need Americans to argue for the outcomes that Beijing wants. And a free society that can't build the power and govern the advanced technology is going to wind up renting it from the adversary, the PRC, that does not share its own values. And there are two questions that I have for folks who are against the data centers, for example. Who do you want to manage your data? Who do you want to manage your data? Because if we don't manage our own data, and then, of course, people that disagree with me say, well, China, you gotta say China. Well, if it's not China, can you tell me who you want to manage your data? Number two, will you stop streaming Netflix? Will you stop using Zoom meetings? Will you stop using your laptop and your iPhone and scrolling through Facebook or Instagram? Because you are using data centers when you do that, and the more you do that, the more data centers we need. It's not all AI. Every time you use those devices, you're using a data center. So are you willing to give up video games, for example? That's a huge amount of bandwidth, right, when you play video games? I asked that of my son yesterday. We're talking. Hey, are you willing to give up your gaming? What are you willing to give up? And who do you want to manage your data? We could just do nothing, and then the Chi-Coms will eventually manage your data. And I'm going to tell you right now, you might not like who's managing your data now. You might not trust our own country, but I'm going to tell you right now, I'm going to go out on a limb here and assume that you don't want the Chi-Coms managing your data. The protests that were, again, this is all funded by Soros, Neville Roy Singham, and Code Pink, and the CCP. It was at least 1 year of coordination from far-leftist activists in the Singham Network. It started in Denver. Local city council meetings. Fighting back against data centers means fighting for socialism. July 11th in Charlotte. Then they went for same thing, socialists, putting up these protests and such. Anti-flock posts centered on AI, mass surveillance, and police brutality. Then in July 25th, Tucson, Arizona, No Desert Data Center Coalition and Deflock Tucson. It's all connected. At the Global Justice Center is where they met together on 26th Street in Tucson. The promotional material asked what mass surveillance, data centers, and electric power had in common. The answer, it's all connected. And so I have to ask this, how many people have been played like a puppet? Doing the bidding of the Chi-Coms, of the socialists, of the Marxists, of the Soros folk, of the Singham folk. The report says campaigns combine concerns over water, electricity rates, land use, noise, health, and AI. I got to tell you something. Do you know the new data centers, because they're not all AI. The new data centers, check this out, they use one half of the amount of water that one family uses. Your family, however much water your family uses, 300 gallons a day, 320 gallons a day, the new data centers use half of what your home uses in one day, just one house. Second of all, flock cameras. People do not know. They do not take video. They do not track you and your movement. They take a picture of every car that drives in front of the flock cam. It is a snapshot. And here's the big thing, too. They go, mass surveillance, flock cam, mass surveillance, data, data, data. Hold on. Do you know how much data the entire Flock Corporation has with all the pictures and all the data they store? It is 0.1% of one data center. I repeat, the entire amount of data that Flock has and stores is 0.1% of one data center. It's not even enough to fill 1% of one data center. That's what Flock has. Oh my gosh. Do you know who has a lot more on you? Yes, the Chi-Coms for stuff, the data they have gotten, etc. Your information on your phone is widely available. It tracks you, absolutely. And Flock ain't tracking you. It ain't tracking nobody. So, here's a columnist in the Indiana Capital Chronicle, Nikki Kelly, says, Flock column draws flack from readers. I tried for a compromise, she said. In 4 years of writing a weekly column, I have never received as much feedback as I did on this one. Carmel Police Department. May of 2024, three suspects broke into a designer clothing store in the early morning hours, took approximately $60,000 in merchandise. Throughout the day, investigators tracked the vehicle, traveled through west into Missouri, then south into Arkansas, Investigators contacted Arkansas State Police, passed along the information. They were notified a few hours later the suspect vehicle was located. Troopers stopped the vehicle from moving for a moving violation, detained the five occupants. 2 pounds of pot, stolen clothing from the Carmel burglary were there. They recovered it. And lest you forget, the five Trinidad Agua terrorists who held up a South Indianapolis jewelry store, robbing them of $2 million and 65 grand of cash. All five Trinidad Agua terrorists with stolen cars they got out of Chicago. We're heading back up to Chicago from Indy. I'm going to guess around 30 minutes or so north on the highway heading back to Chicago. They were tagged and bagged by ISP, Indiana State Patrol, because of the flock cameras. So I'm in 110%. Greenwood has a transparency portal for the flock cams. I want to share that with you next. And then car thefts and crimes around Butler, Tarkington, in Indy. All that coming up next. Oh, and by the way, I'm going to dovetail that. Tons of crimes, thefts in Butler, Tarkington. I'm going to dovetail the unbelievably ridiculous story of these criminals who do nothing but rob us, go into jail. Ryan Mears doesn't prosecute them the way he should. They go back out, and they're doing the exact same thing. And I love what folks who were interviewed by Fox 59 and Butler Tarkington said. We are being reoffended. We're being reoffended by our county, by our city, and she didn't say Ryan Mears, but I'm going to say it, by Ryan Mears. And then when he's asked about this, he goes, well, look at my record. I'm huge on prosecuting homicides and rapes. But what happens before that person is prosecuted for homicide and rape? How many crimes did they commit against us before they graduated to homicide and sexual assault? That coming up next. You got to hear from Lindsey Clancy's lawyer this morning on ABC Good Morning America. What he says, he's saying that President Trump has got to pardon Lindsey Clancy, her freaking attorney. That nasty guy who bullied and attacked and vilified the lone juror holdout is now demanding or asking or begging President Trump to pardon Lindsey Clancy. This whole thing is a game. And by the way, the clone case I told you about in Frankfort, Chicago, suburban Chicago, it is officially a Lindsey Clancy-obsessed person who is now accused of hanging her two-year-old boy. Look what they have begun. Look what they're excusing. All that next. Chris Kroc, 93 WIBC.
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0: Oh, my gosh. What a song, huh? All right. A little bit more on the flock cams and data centers, and then we get into Lindsey Clancy's attorney literally begging or telling Trump that he needs to give Lindsey Clancy a pardon. This guy will do anything. He will get anything and everything he can for you. To get you to bless the strangulation of three little children one at a time, bringing in the toughest, strongest child to the basement one by one, killing the three-year-old boy face down. It appears that the ligature, the exercise band, was used perhaps so that she didn't have to touch the child while she strangulated the child. One at a time. One of the things I heard a commentator say was that the jury at the next trial, should there be another trial, if they don't work out a deal to come to a deal with prosecution and the defense, to literally do what has been done before, where somebody, one of the prosecutors in a separate case, stabbed a mattress like 100 and some odd times that the killer did, to show them how long and what it looks like to stab something 100 and some odd times. The prosecution needs to have a doll and have it down face down and hold it up like she did to those three children one at a time. At the amount of time, the 30 initial seconds to kill the child, and then 1 to 2 minutes each additionally to go back and make sure the child is dead. This was an evil, absolutely evil attack on these children. And I believe that Brandon Gill, Republican congressman from Flower Mound here in North Texas, where I'm sitting in the Dallas-Fort Worth region, I believe that Brandon Gill was right when he called it medicalized evil. That's exactly what this is. And now her attorney is saying he wants Trump to give her a pardon. That in just a moment. Greenwood, of course, Indiana, Transparency Portal. They have a portal that you can see what they're doing with the flock cams. 267 sessions in the past 30 days. The top offenses used in searches: theft, wanted persons, robbery, domestic assault, battery, harassment, intimidation. They don't use it for immigration enforcement, traffic, harassment, and intimidation. We have this. I have this too. The number of days the data is retained in Greenwood, 30 days. Total cameras, 22, LPR and others. LPR only, 12. Number of searches is 243 over the last 30 days. Total hot list hits over the last 30 days. Hot list meaning they got a live one, quote unquote. You know, somebody that they're looking for that's been charged. 2,564 times. The offenses that they used in the last 30 days: larceny, theft offenses, motor vehicle theft, stolen vehicle, wanted persons, arrest warrant, fugitive, robbery, hit and run car accidents. And some people say, let them be. Okay, not me. Meantime, in Lebanon, in Boone County, Operational Meta Data Center delivers business surge for Lebanon, says WIBC's Jeanette Cruz. When this facility is up and running, this Meta Data Center, 300 permanent high-tech operational jobs, including HVAC specialists, network technicians, and site engineers, brought over 4,000 trade workers to the town. The owner of a local restaurant in Lebanon says, quote, "You have to have a successful community to have a successful business. So it was important for Lebanon to grow. There's been a huge increase in business. The sheer volume has almost doubled. Meta has funneled over $75 million into public water and wasteland projects, $45 million into public road improvements and ecological restoration, donating $1 million annually over the next 20 years to the Boone County Community Trust for direct family energy assistance." So that's kind of the latest on that. Before we get into the Lindsey Clancy stuff, this from Fox 59. Accused thief. This is such a classic story. This is normally something you would see in Chicago, but of course it's classic Ryan Mears in Marion County, Indy. Indy's north side. A red Audi was stolen early Thursday. Hours later, the stolen car was found parked at 39th and Cornelius, and there they discovered 32-year-old Dane Moreno and 29-year-old Tiante Anders overdosed in the car. They were overdosing, quote-unquote, verb. They were overdosing in the car. Their, quote, must have been a stack of licenses this thick from other cars that have been pillaged, says the woman who you hear from in just a moment from this Fox 59 story. And she says she is being offended as well, but she's being offended. The offense has been is being conducted by the prosecution in Marion County and the judges in Marion County. She says there must have been a stack of licenses this thick from other cars that have been pillaged, said theft victim Michelle Coldren. When police arrested Moreno, they also recovered drugs, along with 6 key fobs and 8 keys from various vehicles inside the stolen Audi. This is where you find that, remember you've heard about this, 2, 3, 4% of the criminals conduct like 60 or 70% of the crime. And what's key in Marion County is to make sure these people keep reoffending until they commit a homicide or a rape, and then they get outraged. Then they get outraged. And then you have Ryan Mears like, my record is great. I got 90% of all cases I'm prosecuting for homicide. A murder trial conviction rate of 90% in 2025. Great. How about the people that are going to murder that you've slapped on the wrist 50 million times like these two clowns? Moreno was charged with a similar series of crimes back in May. Same thing, just a few months later. In late April, police again found Moreno passed out in a stolen Ford, along with more stolen driver licenses, credit cards, car keys, and even a stolen passport. In July, the courts agreed to send Moreno to a treatment facility in Cordon before he disappeared, and a warrant was issued in mid-August. They slap him on the wrist, sentence him to treatment. He escapes from treatment, only to do the same thing again. That's when cops believe Moreno returned to the Butler, Tarkington, and Meridian Kessler neighborhoods and resumed his criminal activity. It's a crime, this woman says, against our community, not from him, but from our government. And I could not agree more. Tell you what, I'm going to play that sound coming up next. I'm going to tie it in with a story in the Indy Star today. GOP prosecutor candidate says soft on crime policies squander Indy's potential. And he's right. All that next. Chris Kroc, 93 WIBC.
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28: Imposing new tariffs on U.S. goods. Partly cloudy skies. We're now up to 76 in downtown Indy. I'm Jake McDaniel. Here's what's trending at 10:30. Canada's tariffs on billions of dollars of American goods range from 15 to 50%, including dairy, steel, and aluminum products. Some goods are facing higher Canadian tariffs, which are consumer products, including cheese and raincoats, among other things. Investigators looking into a fatal Amazon cargo jet crash in Miami over the weekend.
11: The NTSB yesterday gave us an insight into the moment after the plane failed to stop, killing 2 people in 2 separate cars. Now, the pilot and the co-pilot survived. Now, the NTSB says the plane overran the runway by 1,300 feet, plowing into a van owned by an aviation cleaning company. 7 people were inside. The plane then tore through a perimeter fence and hit a Toyota Corolla traveling on a road next to the airport. It eventually came to a stop in a grassy area where Tesla robo-taxis were stationed before catching fire.
28: And that's Fox's Dana Marie McNichol reporting. 5 people died in that crash. Several others were injured. And that crash happened over Labor Day weekend, which is a busy time for travel. Hundreds of flights were delayed and canceled. And the marquees for all Broadway theaters will dim their lights this evening to honor Dolly Parton, Tim Curry, and other artists and industry professionals who passed away. I'm Jake McDaniel on the level, on the go, and on WIBC.com.
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8: 93 WIBC, Chris Kroc. So, quite the story here from Fox 59. You got a lady whose red Audi was stolen, and they find the guy overdosed with some other guy. I guess overdose technically would mean he's dead, but he overdosed and didn't die, I guess. So there he is, passed out, stack of licenses. This woman you hear from in just a second whose car was stolen, a stack of licenses this thick from other cars that have been pillaged. This is the second or third time they found this dude in a stolen car, allegedly in a stolen car with tons of key fobs and licenses and stolen passports over and over again. And it's really important that you know Ryan Mears is proud of his record. I'll get to that in just a second, but first, let's go to Fox 59's coverage of the story.
9: Early Thursday morning, this red Audi was stolen out of this driveway near 50th and Illinois. Hours later, the stolen car was found parked here at 39th and Cornelius. That's where police say 32-year-old Dane Moreno and 29-year-old Teontae Anders were overdosing in the car with numerous other stolen items inside.
10: There must have been a stack this big of driver's licenses from other vehicles that had been pillaged.
9: In addition to allegedly stealing Michelle's car, court records show Moreno was charged with the same crime back in May when police found him passed out in another stolen car along with more stolen driver's licenses, credit cards, key fobs, and even a stolen passport. In July, Moreno was sent to a treatment facility before he disappeared and a warrant was issued in mid-August. That's when police believe Moreno returned to the Butler, Tarkington, and Meridian Kessler neighborhoods and resumed his criminal activity.
10: It's a crime against our community. Not from him, but from our government.
8: Yes, it is. Your prosecutor, Ryan Mears, wants to make sure these people keep getting out, keep stealing your passports, your driver license, your key fobs, your cars, overdosing. Then when they get out, he sends them to a treatment facility. When they come out of the treatment, he breaks out of the treatment facility and goes and reoffends. Why not? Because, well, it's Ryan Mears.
11: You know, and the question that residents are asking is, when they've done it two and three and four different times, where is the real accountability at?
9: Michelle, for her part, feels the system failed to protect her neighborhood once already and hopes they don't do it again.
10: Not only are he's a repeat offender, they're repeat offenders to us, citizens. You're repeatedly offending us by not doing the right thing.
8: She's talking about her government. In other words, Ryan Mears and the judges who keep reoffending the community. This guy's been in and out of jail, according to Fox 59. He's been in and out of the Marion County Jail 13 times. He's a frequent flyer. 13 times since 2018, I should say. 13 times. You know,

0: And then it says right here, the lady we just heard from, quote, the repeat offenders to us, that you're repeatedly offending us by not doing the right thing. It's beyond frustrating. Ma'am, what you got to do is you got to keep voting Democrat. We're almost there. We're so close. Ryan Mears has got this thing. I'm telling you, we're this close. Hashtag, he's got this. In the meantime, Indy Star says this today. GOP prosecutor candidate says soft on crime policies squander Indy's potential. In his bid to oust Marion County prosecutor Ryan Mears this November, Republican Philip Faust is going after his soft on crime approach. In the Indy Star mentions this, in the 2022 election cycle, Republican Cindy Carrasco also blamed Mears for, quote, the public safety crisis in Indy. She lost that race by 18 percentage points. The people keep voting for Ryan Mears, at least the people who, it just reminds me of Chicago and the state of Illinois. They will keep voting Democrat, destroying the city, the county, and the state. In this case, mostly just the city and the county, because the state won't take that crap. Mears, who took office in 2019, says most Republicans criticize him. This is the money line right here. Mears, who took office in 2019, says most Republicans criticize him in bad faith, noting a murder trial conviction rate of 90%. Hey, hey! And his aggressive prosecution of sex crimes. Look at this, guys. 90% rate of homicide at the trial. What he does is his strategy, and I've told you this before, his strategy is let them continue to reoffend like this guy with the cars and the identity theft and all that stuff and the key fobs. In and out of jail 13 times till 2018. Now, when he commits a homicide one day, then Ryan Mears has got this, guys. He will get a 90% chance he'll get this guy once he murders somebody. We're going to wait till he kills somebody, then watch Ryan Mears shine. Who's the one that's going to get killed? I don't know. Hopefully it won't be you or me. Remember, keep voting Democrat. We are almost there, guys. We are almost there. We're so close. Okay. Now, you're going to hear coming up next, you're going to hear Lindsey Clancy's lawyer is saying that Donald Trump needs to pardon her now. You are also going to hear about a absolutely horrifying story, a copycat case that I've been telling you about. We have more details on it, and it clearly, to me, is absolutely unequivocally a clone of the Lindsey Clancy case, a woman accused of murdering her son, her two-year-old son, hanging him. How the child was discovered by a neighbor and what happened after that is coming up. A GoFundMe for Lindsey Clancy continues to proliferate, and the attorney for Lindsey Clancy was on Good Morning America this morning. All that's coming up next. We're also going to we're going to hear from a forensic psychiatrist. A psychotherapist who writes columns for the Wall Street Journal, New York Post, as a Fox News guest, etc., on this whole Lindsey Clancy case and why these women are just fawning over Lindsey Clancy and how dangerous that is. All that's coming up next. Chris Kroc, 93 WIBC.
1: Hey, what's up? It's Hammer and Nigel. We're back this afternoon at 3:06 after a long holiday weekend. Guy Relford will join us in studio for a Tuesday gun day, and we'll do caller roulette.
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0: WIBC. Lindsey Clancy's lawyer is now saying that Donald Trump should pardon Lindsey Clancy.
16: And it was a result of the medications. They don't know about the number of times that she reached out. She went to the woman and infant. She went to the suicide hotlines. She reached out to everybody and anybody that would listen to her and kept saying, I am not good. I am not well. And it was ignored.
17: What's next for Lindsey?
16: I'd like to say that perhaps Donald Trump, who felt compelled to speak out about this case, may very well, Mr. President, I would hope that you would consider this young lady, the type of person she is, what she's been through, and consider a pardon.
0: This guy is not an idiot. This guy knows that Lindsey Clancy is not being federally charged. This guy knows that Donald J. Trump can't pardon her from any state crimes. No president can. Never has been able to, and never will. All this man does is lies to promote his client. And in the process of it, promotes and supports medicalized evil, is the term that Congressman Brandon Gill from Texas quoted on Fox News on Friday afternoon when the case was declared a mistrial. So he now wants Trump to pardon her, which he can't do it anyways. And Trump didn't say anything. They were sympathetic to her. He said it was horrible and such like that, but he didn't say he supports her in any way, shape, or form. But there he is, bastardizing as usual. There's a fundraiser for Lindsey Clancy's family. Quote, carry the cost. The parents, her parents, are continuing to carry the cost that comes with being there for their daughter every day. Being there for their daughter. Like Lindsey was there for her daughter and her daughters and her son. People have given $1.2 million as of last night when I checked on their GoFundMe account. $1.2 million to a woman who murdered her three kids with her bare hands. Now, the story. I'm going to give you a little bit more on the story that came out over the weekend, but actually I want to share this too. This is the beginning of, God forbid, more and more and more people murdering their children, women murdering their children, playing victim. This is what the normalization and the support of Lindsey Clancy has gotten us. Frankfort, Illinois, suburban Chicago, South Side. A woman engrossed in the Lindsey Clancy trial claimed she had a psychotic episode when she allegedly murdered her son. Corey Wallace, 40, facing first-degree murder. Her attorney says at the time of her son Barrett's death, she suffered a, quote, psychotic episode. How does an attorney know? They don't know nothing, quote, unquote. That's my little double negative. This is a tragedy for the Wallace family. It's also a tragedy that Corey herself was experiencing a psychotic episode at the time this happened. Right. It's our hope that through a presentation and investigation of the facts that all of us will come to see this heartbreak for what it is. So here it is, all you Lindsey Clancy supporters. You got a new president under the tree. Another dead toddler. According to court documents, she was actively discussing the Clancy case in a group chat hours before her son's horrific death. She told police she killed her son as he was the devil and the Antichrist. Officers around, they arrived. They found a neighbor in the front yard performing CPR on the toddler. He was declared to have died from asphyxia due to ligature compression of the neck. She hung him, is what the allegations are. Mom hung him. Walsh was discovered by the neighbor upstairs lying in a bathtub. The mom was dressed fully, surrounded by bloody water. Is this what people mean when they say, we are Lindsey Clancy? Her husband was out. Hey, listen to this. Her husband was out of state at the time of the incident. Officers found another infant in the home unharmed. Two school-aged children also returned amid the chaos. She was taken to the hospital, allegedly admitted to killing her son. And here's what a resident says. And this is really bad. She says, quote, this is just absolutely devastating that this could be another Lindsey Clancy situation in our neighborhood, in our community. You never think it's going to hit so close to home that absolutely make us think of that. And again, just more people, I think, are struggling than we realize. And so we just need to be there for one another. Already excusing this woman for allegedly murdering her own child. Medicalized evil. Now everybody, well, not everybody, but now people, many people are saying this is normal, and the woman's the victim as they murder their children. The father, Patrick, this is from Maureen Callahan, columnist in the Daily Mail. Patrick, the father, took her to the ER, Lindsey Clancy, to the ER on New Year's Eve in 2022. She was transferred to the famed McLean Psychiatric Hospital in Boston. But as Patrick told The New Yorker, when he went to visit her, there were people there who were clearly like nuts. Lindsey seemed to have it together. Lindsey texted him from McLean, the facility, saying, I don't belong here. Weeks later, on January 24th, she murdered her children. Patrick, when he got home, asked her what she had done as she was lying there in the front yard. He testified, Lindsey replied, I tried to kill myself. Not, as Callahan writes, not I killed the kids, not call 911 for the kids. She took the children down to the basement one at a time, returning upstairs for the next child once one was dead, in descending order of strength. Dawson, her three-year-old, who in a 2021 Facebook post she called the most difficult human I have ever encountered, was first, seemingly because he was the strongest. Lindsay, who in days prior to the killings had Googled, "Can you treat a sociopath?" took an exercise band and strangled her toddler's son. Sociopaths have no remorse for the victims, by the way. When Lindsay herself woke up, some of her first questions were about whether she had a lawyer and if her legs were broken, not about her children. A female psychiatrist who evaluated her multiple times in the hospital, Lindsay told her she was not suffering delusions or hallucinations. The nurse described the psychiatrist described Lindsay as goal-oriented and as having organized thoughts just days after the killing. Callahan writes, but she has lots of things she'd like to do when this is all over. She'd like to become an advocate for postpartum issues and enter a wheelchair marathon. That was revealed at trial. What is going on with the normalization of women murdering their children? The almost celebration of it. We're going to talk to a psychotherapist who practices in New York and D.C., who wrote a column about this in the New York Post, also was on Fox News this weekend talking about it as well. That is coming up next. You don't want to miss this. And you don't want to miss this clip I saw on Newsmax, one lady explaining what she thinks is going on. It's very eye-opening to me. It's idle women who have a lot of free time and first world problems searching for something to glom onto, and they find meaning in the Lindsay Clancy case. All that's next. Chris Kroc on 93 WIBC.
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4: Coming up in 2 minutes from the Precision Comfort Mitsubishi Electric Studios, the kind of charges a woman faces from a fatal crash or after a fatal crash in Randolph County, what South Bend firefighters are looking into, and you'll hear where gas prices across the Hoosier State stand now. Those stories next, right after Fox News. 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
8: This steel has the soul of not just my brother, but of so many others.
7: Frank Siller's brother Stephen was among the nearly 3,000 people killed in the September 11th terror attacks 25 years ago. And his Tunnel to Towers Foundation is displaying a steel beam from the destroyed World Trade Center site in New York City outside the White House, where President Trump moments ago just said,
9: "We affirmed the sacred vow we made quarter of a century ago. We will never forget." We say it and we mean it. We will never forget.
7: And speaking of steel, Canada has new 50% tariffs that went into effect this morning on American steel and aluminum and milk and other American imports. 20% tariffs on other U.S. goods from cheese to paper, retaliating to the tariffs President Trump imposed on Canadian goods after trade talks broke down last month. South of the border, it's primary day in New Hampshire, where a socialist is running for Senate. Karishma Mansour taking on Democratic Congressman Chris Pappas.
20: Mansour is a scientist, a peace activist with a PhD. She supports Medicare for all. She has slammed Pappas for taking AIPAC money and accused him of approving billions of dollars for Israel to, quote, fuel a genocide.
7: Fox's Molly Line in Manchester. The winner in that primary takes on a former Republican senator, either Johnson or Scott Brown. They're facing off in the GOP primary. New Fox power rankings out this morning give Democrats an advantage trying to win back control of the House in November.
27: Our rankings also show voters are not sold on either party's plans to get inflation under control. The president is urging Republican voters, though, to think of him when they head to the polls. Of course, the final 2 years of his presidency will be impacted by what happens in November's midterms. If we rewind the clock back to 2022, the midterms then, voters were not thrilled with then-President Biden's handling of the economy. That ended up costing Democrats 9 seats in the House and, of course, the majority.
7: That's Fox's Mark Meredith. 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
4: How a woman is in trouble with the law. You've got partly cloudy skies and 77 degrees in the Circle City, and we're up to a high near 90 today. I'm Jake McDaniel. Here's what's trending at 11:02. A Lynn Town marshal was killed during a police chase in July, and now a Winchester woman is facing a murder charge in connection with his death. Brad Fisher was putting out stop sticks when he was struck during the chase. Police say Macy Atkinson drove a stolen van and was wanted on several drug-related warrants. The chase ended when she crashed into a dump truck. Fisher was taken to a hospital but later died. Atkinson also faces other charges, including resisting law enforcement and attempted aggravated battery. Firefighters in South Bend spent early this morning battling a fire. Johnette Cruz reports.
29: The fire erupted at a building site near Lafayette Boulevard and West South Street. Crews were dispatched just after midnight to find heavy flames and smoke consuming the Stadium Flats apartments, which are currently under construction. The intensity of the fire prompted a second alarm as firefighters rushed to contain the blaze. While the structure was heavily damaged, crews successfully prevented the flames from spreading to the nearby South Bend Cubs Performance Center and the Diamond View apartments. The cause of the fire remains under investigation. Johnette Cruz, 93 WIBC Mobile News.
4: If you need to drive up to the gas pump today, you're paying an average of $3.42 a gallon for regular unleaded today, says AAA, and diesel prices are at over $5.92 a gallon. And the Indianapolis Colts making final preparations for the Baltimore Ravens. They come to Lucas Oil Stadium on Sunday to open the NFL regular season. Quarterback Daniel Jones on getting to know wide receiver Keenan Allen.
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4: And the kickoff is set for 1 o'clock Eastern Sunday afternoon. I'm Jake McDaniel on The Level, on the go, and on WIBC.com. Chris Kroc coming up in 1 minute. It's 11:04.
0: Hey, what's up? Nigel here from the Hammer and Nigel Show. 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
1: 93 WIBC, Chris Kroc. So, this psychotherapist, Jonathan Alpert, he writes columns for the Wall Street Journal, New York Post, and other outlets, as Fox News. Well, I don't know if he wrote on Fox News, but he was on Fox News over the weekend. Talking about the Lindsey Clancy case with women who are pretending or owning, like, I am Lindsey, and how very, very dangerous that is. Here is the first segment. I interviewed him before the show on 93 WIBC. So you wrote a column that really grabbed me in the New York Post. Lindsey Clancy fans are fooling themselves with false empathy. You say recognizing yourself in somebody isn't the same as knowing her mind. What is going on with these crazed women who are out there screaming at the district attorney, angry that he's defending these three children that were killed, and all these women relating to a triple child killer? What's going on here?
5: Yeah, and first, we should feel bad for everyone involved here, and feeling empathy is a normal emotion to feel. This is an awful, awful situation. It's a horrible situation. Three beautiful kids have been killed. This woman is clearly, obviously, deeply, deeply disturbed. So we should feel bad for everyone. However, my concern is this over-identification that we're seeing play out across America. Outside the courthouse, we see women who are holding signs saying that they stand with Lindsey, people online saying that they too could be Lindsey. And I think it's a very, very dangerous thing to say, and it's a massive leap to say that you could be Lindsey Clancy. And I think what's underlying this is probably a misunderstanding of what's actually going on. So a lot of women deal with postpartum issues, and we should be very sensitive and try to be understanding of the issues that women face. And postpartum depression affects approximately 10% of women who give birth. Mm-hmm. Postpartum psychosis is much, much different, and that affects 0.1 to 0.2%. So there's a big difference, and it's a huge leap to go from postpartum depression to postpartum psychosis. And let me just define what these disorders are. Okay. So postpartum depression is exactly what it suggests. So feeling low energy, maybe feeling overwhelmed, lack of energy, maybe feeling helpless, hopeless, sad, crying, and maybe even feeling suicidal. Postpartum psychosis is much different. So that would be characterized by disorganized thinking, delusions, hallucinations, so maybe hearing command hallucinations, to harm yourself or to harm other people. And these are very, very distinct things. So I believe the women are probably showing this empathy because they're trying to destigmatize postpartum issues, but the opposite effect might be happening in that some women might be afraid now to come out and say that they're dealing with some postpartum depression because now it's being linked to postpartum psychosis.
1: Yes.
5: And a crazy woman that murdered her three kids. So some women might be hesitant to come out and speak about it now.
1: Do you think if this woman killed, Lindsay Clancy killed three puppies instead of three children, people would be supporting her so much? Do you think they would be reacting the same way? And if not, why?
5: That's a great question. I'm not sure. I mean, there are people that love their puppies, and maybe they would be more empathetic or more supportive of the puppies than they are of these precious little children that were murdered. It's hard to know.
1: What does that say about a populace that very well might be more concerned about puppies than children in this instance? What would that say about folks?
5: Yeah, well, I mean, I think for starters, it shows how much people love their puppies. But that aside, I think this is more about the excuses that people come up with because, you know, Lindsay is a woman who gave birth, and a lot of women out there identify with that and have experienced that and have experienced a lot of the postpartum issues that she apparently was dealing with. But again, the distinction has to be made between psychosis and depression in this case.
1: What about copycats? We have a horrifying situation in Chicago, suburban Chicago, Frankfort, Frankfort, Illinois. Lindsay Clancy, obsessed mom, Corey Walsh, left son, two, hanging from rafters for neighbor to find. Corey Walsh, 40, charged with murdering little Barrett Walsh, whom she described to police as the Antichrist and the devil just hours after discussing the trial for Lindsay Clancy. Walsh's unnamed female neighbor found the toddler's lifeless body hanging by a rope around his neck and his feet off the ground in the basement of their home in Frankfort, Illinois, the woman's home. She removed the ligature, lowered him to the ground, and began performing CPR while calling 911. They took him to the hospital where he passed away. The same neighbor also discovered Walsh upstairs in a bloody bathtub, actively harming herself with a knife with slashes to her wrist and thighs, according to documents. So, this appears to be perhaps a clone, a copycat. How concerned are you with all these women legitimizing this, that this may continue to happen?
5: Yeah, I'm very concerned, and there may very well be a contagion effect that we're seeing. You know, we've seen similar things play out with school shootings. I don't think someone just wakes up one day and says, I think I'll shoot up a school. They see things out there in the world, whether it's online or in the news, and I do feel that inspires people in a way. So it's hard to know exactly what was going through this woman's head. We'll never know. But certainly it being in the the Clancy case being in the news, probably, played a role in this. And from what I read, she was obsessed with the Clancy case.
1: Yes. So it very well appears to have played a role. What amount? Obviously, like you said, we don't know exactly.
5: Mm-hmm.
1: I want to play for you a video that was on Newsmax, after the verdict Friday. Because she's explaining, this woman is explaining, she is a reporter for the Daily Wire, and she explains it from her biblical perspective, what she thinks is influencing these women to be so supportive of Lindsay Clancy, and, you know, focusing on the mom, not the children. Before I actually play this and get your thoughts, I want to ask you this. Why do you think so many women, it seems, I don't see many men doing this, are so supportive of focusing on Lindsay Clancy and not her children?
5: Well, I think there's a kinship that they feel because they too have given birth or can give birth. But I think it's wrong not to focus on the true victims in this horrific case, these three children. They are the only victims in this. And I think a lot of people will point at the healthcare industry and say it's their fault. Mm. the healthcare industry is not on trial. There may very well be some problems in her in the management of her psychiatric disorder, but we need to, I think, isolate that and for now look at the actual crime and the case. And there'll be time to look at her treatment and whether she was receiving proper care or not, and really dive into that. But yeah, no, I think we're neglecting the children, the true victims in this case.
1: Now, I'm going to play this for you here in just a second. Mm-hmm. And there, this really hit me on Friday, and I'll explain why in just a second. Let me play this piece of video and audio from Newsmax after the verdict was announced.
10: And the first thing that has come to my mind as I have watched so much of this unfold has been a passage in 2 Timothy that talks about idle women going house to house saying things that they ought not to say. And I think that that's what we're seeing out here with these women right here in this video. These are idle, foolish women who are now going from video to video, which is sort of a new century version of house to house, saying things that they ought not to say. And when I started to look into this subject as a Christian woman and as a mother and think about what is happening here, Lord, what is happening with the great moral blindness that these women are exhibiting, it actually hit me with another verse. And I never do this, but I'm going to take the opportunity to do it on your show because I think it's important. And I want to read this passage from 2 Timothy 3:6-7. It says, "For among them," and it's talking about women and false teachers, "are those who have wormed their way into the household, and they capture gullible women who are weighed down by sins and led by various passions, always learning, but never able to come to a knowledge of the truth." Because I think all of these things are what has happened in this case. We have seen false teachers mm-hmm. coming into these women's houses. They are convincing them of foolish, wrong things like excusing the greatest moral evil we have ever seen before our eyes, a woman strangling her children in cold blood. And I think a key reason that they are doing this is because they are weighed down by those sins and those.
1: Okay, I'm going to pause right there because that's kind of what I wanted to get at. Like, to me, the idea, this was to me, was really an eye opener about something. I think my interpretation of what she's saying is that these women have so much free time and so many first world problems that are nothing compared to real problems, quote unquote, you know what I mean, that the others have, that they fill the vacuum with this stuff online that helps turn them into these, it fills a hole in their lives and gives them a sense of purpose, and they're kind of almost radicalized, by what they're sucking into their, you know, minds, over and over again. What are your thoughts on that? Actually, can you stand by? I want your thoughts on that. Give me a first reaction to that, I should say.
5: Well, first of all, I agree with you. You know, the biblical stuff aside, I agree with your assessment that these people probably have an emptiness and they're, you know, obsessed with true crime stories. They perhaps have too much time on their hands. And, you know, people need a villain. People need someone to hate. And we've seen this play out with the Luigi Mangione case. We've seen it with other cases, and you know, maybe there's a connection here, and we can talk about that.
1: Yeah, because that's what that's really what I want to see. I like the idea of saying, you know, women going from house to house. In this case, people imbibing social media over and over and over again, going down rabbit holes and finding a sense of purpose, then becoming somewhat radicalized. Stand by. We have, of course, Jonathan Alpert, psychotherapist, the author of Therapy Nation. The book is available everywhere. I would recommend it. Every column I've read from Jonathan Alpert is really fantastic and eye-opening. Part two. I interviewed him before today's show. Part two of the interview is coming up next. And this is a truncated version. The full version is on my podcast. You can look it up at YouTube and Rumble at Croc Talk. Also on my social media channels at Chris Croc Show, Insta, Facebook, and X. Part two of the interview is coming up next with this psychotherapist in New York City. Just more about, I really think this is women filling a hole in their lives, and it's freaking dangerous, and it's a real problem. The woman in Chicago who's been arrested for murdering her 2-year-old son, obsessed with the Lindsay Clancy case, seemingly saying the same thing. Her attorney says same thing. Same excuses as Lindsay Clancy, a psychotic breakdown, if you will. All that coming up next. We'll hear that more explanation from psychotherapist Jonathan Alpert coming up next on 93 WIBC.
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13: The national average for a gallon of gas this morning, $4.15. That's the highest they've been on Labor Day.
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1: 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Insta, Facebook, and X. Let's go back to our part two of the interview I did prior to today's show with Jonathan Alpert, psychotherapist practicing in New York and D.C. He was on Fox News over the weekend and writes for The Post and many other publications on these kinds of issues, on why so many women are glomming onto and even following, unfortunately, the actions of Lindsay Clancy. Here's Jonathan Alpert.
17: I played that video of a woman from Daily Wire citing some biblical stuff about women going house to house and, you know, basically stirring stuff up. I think the equivalent is women right now that are freaking out and are all invested in the Lindsey Clancy case and are huge fans of Lindsey Clancy, which I find, you know, disgusting and reprehensible. I think the reason why is because they're filling it. They're filling that hole in their heart and in their lives with something else, and they get a sense of identity, and they get somewhat really radicalized and messed up in the head by filling themselves up with all this craziness online, and finding a tribe in this. What's going on with that?
5: Yeah, and before I answer that, just to go back to that video, one woman was actually holding her baby baby, and I actually feel quite bad for that baby, and I truly hope that kid is okay. But I've seen several videos like that where let me mention that real fast.
17: Like you're talking about, there is the video. I was going to ask about that. I'm glad you saw it because I didn't ask you. There's a woman holding a baby, like you said, and she's throwing splashing water from a cup over it, over and over again. In support, I guess, of the Lindsey Clancy thing or something. Yeah, what is this? What is all this? What's going on?
5: I don't know. I think we're not seeing the best of women out there. We're seeing women, as you've suggested, who are trying to find purpose and they're latching on to a crime case. And let's not lose sight of what this actually is. This is a case where a person murdered three innocent people, three, in this case, her children. And that's what it is. And we have to be careful not to be distracted by all this craziness that we're seeing online. And, you know, we've become, as a society, tribal. If you want to find someone to support a case, say that, you know, Trump is bad and evil and just like Hitler, go online, you'll find your people, you'll right. find your support.
17: Yeah.
5: If you were disappointed that, you know, Trump survived the assassination attempt, like so many people are, go online, you'll find your people. It's really unhealthy. I talk about this in my book, Therapy Nation, about how tribal we've become. I think we've seen the rise of democratic socialism, which is all part of the same animal, where, you know, grievance culture and people need someone to hate or blame. So they're blaming the government, they're blaming wealthy people. In the Clancy case, I think they're blaming the healthcare system
17: yes.
5: for the horrific crime. So, you know, you can connect the dots if you'd like and see the connection. But these people are at the heart of this is grievance culture, I would say. And we saw this play out quite clearly with the Luigi Mangione case, the person who has now admitted to murdering the United Healthcare CEO. He had his gripes with the insurance company. Many of us do. He thought it was his right or his duty to take out this CEO. So many people identified with that. I would have multiple conversations with patients and people that I know saying, well, you know, the healthcare industry has its problems. They deny claims, so they kill people. And I would interrupt them and say, well, but Luigi just killed someone, so I don't get it. Like, what's changed? The only change that has happened since that murder has been tighter security at healthcare companies. Nothing's changed. No policy has changed.
17: Now, do you believe that somebody who has postpartum psychosis, which I don't know if Lindsay Clancy actually has that or not, I know you haven't treated her, so we don't know, but do you believe that somebody can hear voices for only 18 minutes, like right at the time of the homicides of these children, and after, and then not again until they talk to a priest and that's it?
5: Yeah, and that part is concerning to me. And you're right, I haven't treated Lindsay, and I only know what we mm-hmm. we all see online and in the news about her. I don't think we'll truly know what was going through her head, but it does seem a little strange that she's claiming to have heard voices for just that limited time, and that's it. And it's been a few years, so I'm sure she's talked to countless lawyers and mental health experts and other people that maybe are telling her what to say or trying to coach her along. So we'll never know what was truly going through her head. But it does strike me as a little strange that these hallucinations or delusions were limited to that 18 minutes of time.
17: Brandon Gill, congressman from Flower Mound in my neck of the woods here in Dallas-Fort Worth, was on Friday afternoon when the verdict came in and said that this is medicalized evil. what they're doing here with how people are portraying this and acting like, you know, it's not her fault in any way, Lindsay Clancy's fault, that this is medicalized evil. What's your reaction to that term?
5: Well, again, I think we're blaming the medical system on her evil behavior. There might be something worth examining there and how she was treated, but that's a distraction from the crime. And, you know, the more we talk about her medical treatment or, you know, her suicide attempt, the less we're talking about these three innocent children being murdered by her.
17: Two more things. In your column you wrote in the New York Post last week, you talked about Lindsay Clancy and these people, these women who are just, you know, sycophants. Quote, I know what it feels like, talking about the women that are, you know, showing up for her. I know what it feels like becomes, I know what she felt, and soon that could have been me. I could have been Lindsay. Tell me, want to expound upon that a little bit or explain that a little bit?
5: Sure. I think that's a very dangerous leap. I don't know what it was like to be Lindsay. These women don't know what it's like to be Lindsay. But to claim that you know what her thinking was is just reckless and irresponsible. In a way, and this is a much different case, but in a way it reminds me of George Floyd. During that period, so many people said, I could be George Floyd, which I suppose they could, but I think you also have to look at the facts around the George Floyd case. He was committing a crime, passing mm-hmm. counterfeit bills.
17: Right.
5: They found drugs in his system, so he could very well have been on drugs at that moment.
17: Yes.
5: So, sure, if those two factors were present, it probably increases the likelihood of a very sad ending to the George Floyd situation. Of course, he didn't deserve to die at the hands of the police officer, but it's important to look at all the facts. And, just to claim that you too could be George Floyd, I think is irresponsible and just a bit ignorant to say.
17: That was the height of absurdity to me. You could be George Floyd. If you're a felon, if you put a gun to a belly of a pregnant woman and robbed her, got convicted of that, you could be like St. George Floyd, who I believe died from a drug overdose while in the custody of Minneapolis police.
5: I believe he had COVID also.
17: Yeah, COVID, fentanyl, and heart disease. So I believe he unequivocally died from a drug overdose. But the point is, I could be George Floyd. That was the most pathetic, absurd thing to hear people say. The other thing is, you wrote in your column in the New York Post about this Lindsay Clancy case, a woman who recognizes herself in Lindsay Clancy's story could choose to draw a different lesson. This would be a healthier one, I believe. You write, I was depressed and I wasn't Lindsay. I was overwhelmed and I wasn't Lindsay. I felt failed by doctors and I still wasn't Lindsay. You said that feelings proved nothing about Lindsay Clancy's criminal responsibility. Quote, I understand some of what she went through is empathy. I could have been her is much broader of a claim. The truly emphatic response is simply, empathetic response is simply this. I believe you suffered, but I am not you.
5: I wish more women would think like that, but I certainly can't tell them how to think. But relating to the postpartum experience is important, but to claim that you know exactly how she felt is reckless and irresponsible. And I think if women could say, I experienced feeling overwhelmed, I experienced feeling anxious, fatigued, feeling alone, whatever the experience was postpartum, but I'm not Lindsay Clancy, that's the far healthier way to look at it. Because honestly, who would want to identify with someone who murdered three kids?
17: Yeah, a triple child killer. Yeah. Jonathan Alpert, a psychotherapist practicing in New York and Washington, author of Therapy Nation, thank you very much for joining me on the show today. I appreciate you and all that you do for all of us in your columns and your appearances on Fox News, etc., bringing light to some of these things and helping us make sense of what's really going on. Thank you.
5: Thank you, Chris. You're very welcome.
17: Up next, the risky mission to demine the Strait of Hormuz. You have to hear this story from the Financial Times and the latest on Iran. Also, this is everything that's right with our teachers today. A Hamilton Southeastern, of course, and Fishers teacher does an amazing thing with her students and is doing one hell of a job. She's the kind of teacher we need more of. And IU football beating University of North Texas with blood all over the place. All that coming up next. Chris Kroc, 93 WIBC.
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1: Daniel, here's what's trending at 11:30. President Trump spoke at the Steel Across America tour today, thanking Tunnel to Towers Chairman Frank Siller, who did so much to help the families of 9/11.
2: We all know the story of his wonderful brother, Stephen, and we know it well, how brave he was going into the center, probably knowing it was coming down.
1: Frank Siller's brother, Stephen, and hundreds of firefighters died in the 9/11 attacks. A steel beam from the World Trade Center arrives at the White House to honor those who died. The 25th anniversary of the 9/11 attacks is this Friday. Canada's new tariffs on billions of dollars in American goods have kicked in overnight. The tariffs range from 15% to 50% for steel, dairy, and farm equipment. And the marquees for all Broadway theaters will dim their lights this evening to honor Dolly Parton, Tim Curry, and other artists and industry professionals who passed away. On the Level, on the go, and on WIBC.com.
3: Washington needed a spy. It was a risky mission. One man raised his hand.
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3: 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Washington never heard from him again.
4: The spirit of 76, as we celebrate 250 years, remember to thank God for our liberty, love your country for our freedoms, and proudly share your patriotism. 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
5: Mm-hmm. 93 WIBC. Chris Kroc. Good news in Iran. I should say out of Iran, out of the Persian Gulf. Bad news on gas prices, and that's really, really, really, really important. Why don't I just start with the bad news? Why not? Because I'm not going to ignore it, and nor should we. Higher diesel costs hit Indy Trucking Company, reports Ryan Hendrick at WIBC.com. A trucker business owner says fuel has become his company's biggest expense. He operates three diesel box trucks and spends $3,000 a week on diesel. It costs more to fuel my trucks than to pay my drivers. Now, somebody did comment in the comment section about, wait a minute, if you have three trucks and you're paying $1,000 a week per truck, what are you paying your drivers? I mean, hello. But maybe he's one of the drivers, and then therefore it's the other two. I don't know. There's a heroic story that came out this weekend from the Financial Times. How did we get rid of those mines? We have demined, we as a great country, we with our amazing Navy men and SEALs, found and disarmed 80 sea mines. 80 mines. And the craziest thing in the world is, and I'll read some of the technical stuff in here in a minute, but the craziest thing in the world is our SEALs and Navy divers, can you imagine this? You are going in unmanned drones, these drones, as you've seen, they're like little boats with obviously nobody on them. There's unmanned drones, and there are these things that look like, you know, James Bond back in the day, where you're hanging on to what little, it looks like a torpedo, but it's a little underwater propeller thing, you know? So you're riding on that puppy. And then you think about this, too. Like, I don't know if the unmanned drones brought them to the location. Those drones are just a huge breakthrough. We've seen them being used in the Persian Gulf to attack Iran.

0: homicide drones, if you will, right? Pulling up to ports or military, smaller or larger military installations and blowing up. But you don't have to yell Allahu Akbar because there is nobody on the drone or in the drone. So, obviously, our ships, our warships, our destroyers, etc., aircraft carriers, were not in the immediate area. Our guys went under freaking water, and they did not go during the day. They only went at night. Think about it. You are going in darkness for 4 months on an unmanned, on a little craft that takes you underwater like a torpedo and brings you to the location, and then you, in the dark, are swimming towards a mine, and you are going to attach a small bomb or incendiary device, and then hope to God when you put that thing on the mine it doesn't blow up. And then hope to God it doesn't blow up until you're way far away. Night after night for, I believe, a total of 4 months, 80 mines were located and blown up. The Persian Gulf is mine-free, according to the United States of America. Unbelievable. From the Financial Times. Mostly at night, it sent Navy SEAL divers, robot boats, and specialized underwater craft into the perilous strait for a four-month mine clearance mission. 80 had been placed in vital shipping lanes. Even in peacetime, mine sweeping is a painstaking process that can take months. We didn't say a darn word about it. You didn't hear anything about it until after it was taken care of, such as the U.S. Navy's Common Uncrewed Surface Vessel operated towed sonar arrays. The riskiest element of the mission, after they sent in these devices, high-resolution side-looking sonar sensors can see objects such as mines on the ocean bottom at startlingly high resolution, enabling them to sweep large areas with minimal risk to crews. But the riskiest element was on a Navy diver who's got to get into the water and approach the mine. Holy crap. And then put a charge on the mine and destroy it. Oh, my gosh. Holy 80. I don't know how many guys and or gals did this, but can you imagine approaching a mine 80 times? How many nightmares would you have waking up with a mine in front of you and it blows up? Ah! And then active bomb detonation underwater. It's just unbelievable. God bless our SEALs, Navy divers. It's unbelievable what they do. It really is unbelievable. I hope they get hazard pay for that. My gosh. But that's why they do what they do. This from the Wall Street Journal. Monday, Iran's oil dollars are drying up and plunging it into a deeper crisis. No Iranian crude has crossed the blockade since mid-July when we reinitiated the blockade, according to Kepler. The volume of Iranian crude already on vessels outside the blockade has fallen. Because remember, we allowed them to do it, which we never should have done. But all these vessels that went out filled with oil has fallen to an amount of 29 million barrels from around 90 million barrels in mid-July, and they could run out next month. No more oil to sell, period. And again, this is oil tankers that have already been outside of the blockade because we let them, and they're still selling some of that. And remember, the best thing we've ever done, too, is this. When they shot, remember, they shot two ballistic missiles at our cruise ships or our destroyers. We struck three tankers for every two ballistic missiles they shot at our ships. We struck three Iranian oil tankers, and that's the new policy. We should have done this from the beginning, but here we are, better late than ever. We are destroying a tanker or two for every time they shoot a missile at us. That is absolutely what we should do. And by the way, Oman had been close to doing some kind of an agreement with Iran about a month or two ago, if you recall, where they would charge a toll for maintenance of the strait, which is complete BS. Oman now has quietly rejected the Iranian proposal to jointly charge service fees, according to the New York Post. That's fantastic. So I see a great progress in this regard, but the gas prices are insane. The midterms are coming, and that's a huge problem. I want to share something else. We see an insane amount of our teachers grooming and preying on our children, men and women, preying on and grooming our children. I cannot tell you how many times I see, at least in the state of Texas where I'm sitting in Dallas-Fort Worth, I cannot tell you how many times I see this, these headlines. It is insane. I know the same thing's happening in Indiana and all over this country. Finally, I have an amazing story to share of an awesome teacher. And my direct quote on this, and I retweeted this last night on my X feed, at Chris Kroc Show. That's at Chris Kroc Show. And that is this. This is everything that's right with our teachers today. This one teacher in Fishers at Hamilton Southeastern. Next on WIBC, 93 WIBC.
1: Hey, what's up? It's Hammer and Nigel. We're back this afternoon at 3:06 after a long holiday weekend. Guy Relford will join us in studio for a Tuesday gun day, and we'll do caller roulette.
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32: Now that's my jam, baby. Everything that is right about our teachers today. Hamilton Southeastern teacher Megan Davis. She's so young. She's probably only been teaching, it says, for 4 years, probably, you know, a couple years out of college. And she is a huge, huge fan of the Colts. And she couldn't believe it. Wide receiver Alec Pierce, huge fan of his, and she bumps into him out and about in Indy. And then she comes back and she shows her students the picture with him, and they all freak out. They go nuts. She puts it on social media. The video goes viral. And then, from that 18-second clip, I'll play some of the audio from the story here from Fox 59.
33: I was, like, so nervous. I don't remember a lot. They were like, I made sure I asked them after we left. I was like, I said thank you, right? Because I don't remember if I said thank you. I was, like, fangirling hard. But I knew that particular group of students would be super excited because I've had them in class for a couple years now, and we talk about football all the time.
34: And the class reaction to meeting her favorite player was everything she expected and more.
33: I was just hoping for, like, you know, maybe a like or a comment from the Colton Outpeers, but then for it to blow up and for them to actually reach out to me is crazy. I'm really excited for my students. I heard some of them, it's going to be their first Colts game ever.
32: The Colts saw that, and they are sending her and her class to the first game coming up against Baltimore this weekend, which is so freaking awesome, over at Lucas Oil Stadium. Well played. This is exactly what's right with our teachers, is teacher Megan Davis at Hamilton Southeastern. Great job. Great, great job getting caught doing great stuff and having fun with her students. That's the way we want our teachers, making it fun. And then we have Josh Hoover over the weekend playing University of North Texas? What? UNT? Which is like 40 minutes from my house? UNT? I guess they're not too bad, but come on, against IU?
35: ...that BB has, but look at the blood.
36: Welcome to Indiana. He bleeds red. Second and eight at the 12.
32: Well done, Josh Hoover. Cut across the nose midway through the second quarter. Violently, the North Texas defensive lineman violently yanked the quarterback's face mask. They're the Eagles, North Texas Eagles, and I make fun of them. I call them the Screaming Eagles. And I go, ah! I just rip the crap out of them all the time. Three plays later, Hoover tossed a 9-yard touchdown pass for the number 6 Hoosiers to Charlie Becker, blood pouring down his face. Hoover barely gave the incident any thought after the trainers glued up the cut on the sideline, reports Indy Star. So there you have it, y'all. 3 million views on that one within a matter of hours. I'm sure Benown's way more. And they mentioned, as I call him, Fernando Mendoza, por favor. Echoing images of his predecessor, Fernando Mendoza, was lip bloodied against Miami. I was sitting in a great, like a place that's a microbrewery pub down the street from my house with my daughter, my son, and my wife when IU was in that night with that night it was on the telly with Fernando Mendoza and when IU took the championship. That was a freaking great game just watching it from the bar when everybody else is yapping away. I will see you Friday on September 11th. Do not miss what we got on Friday, September 11th on WIBC 93. WIBC, Chris Clark.

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16: We won't forget. 78 degrees under sunny skies in downtown Indianapolis. Temperatures rising to 85 on this Monday afternoon. I'm Ryan Hedrick. Here's what's trending at noon. President Trump took part in a Steals Across America event today to honor first responders who responded to the September 11th, 2001 terrorist attacks. The Tunnel the Towers Foundation, taking a steel beam from the World Trade Center across the country. Trump says this tour shows America's resilience and that nothing can destroy it.
17: We will never forget. We say it and we mean it. We will never forget those we lost, and we will never forget the immortal heroes of September 11th, 2001.
16: The event is part of the Tunnel to Towers Foundation tour, taking a steel beam from the World Trade Center across the country. This week marks the 25th anniversary since the 9/11 attacks. A Purdue graduate was among the first pilots prepared to intercept a hijacked plane headed to Washington, D.C. Lieutenant Heather Penny was at Andrews Air Force Base when the attacks began. She quickly got into her F-16 and prepared to intercept the jet.
5: As we were sitting there during our briefing, it's very clear to Sass and me that if we launch before we get the missiles, this will be a suicide mission, that we will have to ram the airliner.
16: Penny tells Fox 59 she and her flight lead planned to ram their F-16 into the hijacked plane, but they never had to. Passengers fought back and Flight 93 crashed near Shanksville, Pennsylvania. TSA has launched a program allowing some non-passengers to go through airport security without an airline ticket. DHS Secretary Mark Wayne Mullen says the gate side by TSA pre-check program can be used by friends and family members who want to see passengers off or meet them after a flight.
18: We started going through the same thing as known passengers or global entry. If we can do it with that, we can also do it with passengers that may need special assistance or just a little extra attention. What about veterans that are coming back that their loved ones want to meet them at the gate? So we came up with a program that doesn't compromise security at all.
16: Secretary Mullen, speaking with Fox News, says he hopes the program will change some of the negative perceptions of TSA. Those interested in applying can do so through the TSA website. Newly released documents from the New York City mayor providing additional information about air quality risks following the 9/11 attack.
19: Mayor Zohran Mamdani says New Yorkers were lied to by officials who kept more than 170,000 pages of documents from the public.
20: These are documents that show what the city knew about the toxic air around Ground Zero, when they knew it, and how they acted to limit liability. They contain details about DEP's response. They show how asbestos was found nearly everywhere that inspectors tested.
19: City officials say the previously sealed documents were found last year and will be available in a searchable online portal. The release of the documents ends litigation brought by advocacy group 9/11 Health Watch.
16: Fox's Tanya J. Powers. Criminal charges for someone accused of killing a Hoosier cop in NFL's opening week is here. Those stories and more next on 93 WIBC.
21: Coming up on Tony Katz today, Iran is almost out of gas, Canada wants a trade war, and University of Michigan, oh yeah, that was rigged. That's after the news at noon on 93 WIBC.
16: All right, Tony, a man has died after being hit by a car while riding his bicycle near downtown Indianapolis. His family identified him as Darian Pate. Here's Fox 59's Anna Darling.
22: Darian was the second bicyclist to die last Monday morning after being hit by a vehicle. That other crash happened at the intersection of Washington Street and Capitol Avenue. The cause of these crashes are, of course, both still under investigation, but construction is happening in both of these locations. Central Indiana Cycling Executive Director Anthony Chirolis is a member of the city's Fatal Crash Review Team, and he says speeding and running lights are some of the biggest contributors to fatal crashes.
16: A memorial for Pate is planned for 6:30 tonight near Indiana Avenue and Waterway Boulevard, where he was killed. Firefighters in South Bend responded to a fire early this morning. Here's Johnette Cruz.
23: The fire erupted at a building site near Lafayette Boulevard and West South Street. Crews were dispatched just after midnight to find heavy flames and smoke consuming the Stadium Flats apartments, which are currently under construction. The intensity of the fire prompted a second alarm as firefighters rushed to contain the blaze. While the structure was heavily damaged, crews successfully prevented the flames from spreading to the nearby South Bend Cubs Performance Center and the Diamond View Apartments. The cause of the fire remains under investigation. Johnette Cruz, 93 WIBC Mobile News.
16: A Winchester woman faces murder and other charges after investigators say she hit and killed Lynntown Marshal Brad Fisher in July during a police chase. Court documents say Macy Atkinson led deputies in a stolen van reaching speeds of nearly 90 miles an hour. She drove through fields, ran stop signs, and crossed the center line before striking and killing Fisher. The Indianapolis Colts open the regular season Sunday against the Baltimore Ravens. Head coach Shane Steichen expects his starters to be ready to go, including wide receivers Keenan Allen and Alec Pierce.
24: Got a lot of confidence in these guys, and it's going to be about the work and the preparation we put in this week to go be successful on Sunday.
16: Pierce is recovering from surgery on his ankle, and of course, Keenan Allen was arrested for OWI. I'm Ryan Hedrick on The Level on the Go and at WIBC.com.
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1: You take a look midday, you'll see that oil prices were $92.31 a barrel on the West Texas crude, $97.46 on the Brent crude, and that does not make any sense. Now you say to me, Tony, we're at war with Iran, it only makes sense. No, it does not. It does not make sense if indeed oil is flowing through. It doesn't make sense at all. If we have parts of the Hormuz Strait open, it doesn't make any sense if Iran is on their heels, which by every single bit of reporting they do. They are on their heels. Did I say hello? I'm Tony Katz. The show is Tony Katz today. My name is Tony Katz. The show is Tony Katz today. We have oil prices that make no sense to what it is that we are told. Well, Tony, what we're told isn't true. I don't know if that's the case. I don't know if what we're being told isn't true. Now, let's be clear with each other. We get told a whole bunch of crap. It just ain't true. But who has control of the strait? It is not Iran. Iran doesn't have fuel. They have 2 months of gasoline left, which is to say that the Iranian people have no gasoline left. The IRGC has 2 months left. And maybe they got a supply here, the supply there. How do you even determine these things? But we can be clear that things have been tough. Things have been incredibly difficult. The blockade is working. It's working. It is starving them economically, and I, for one, could not be more overjoyed. I want the Iranian regime to suffer. I want them to be gone. I want the people to rise up and take back their country. I want it to be called Persia again. We've been through this. This economic siege is working. Why didn't we do this months ago? Well, maybe the answer to that question is found from this report from the Financial Times through the Jerusalem Post that U.S. Special Forces spent 4 months conducting mine-clearing mission in the Strait of Hormuz. They put in the Navy SEALs. And bit by bit and piece by piece, they took these mines that were placed into the strait by the Iranians to stop oil tankers from going through. And they moved them out. Now, some of these mines turned out to be a whole bunch of bunk. It was all fraudulent. It was all nonsense. The International Maritime Organization estimates in June that roughly 80 mines have been deployed along important shipping routes. So the Navy SEAL divers worked with unmanned vessels and robots, specialized underwater equipment, to locate and remove suspected Iranian mines, often operating at night, which means always operating at night. At that moment, I just want everyone to take a pause and recognize that they can mock and attack Pete Hegseth all they want. That guy can keep a secret. That guy is able to keep things private, keep things quiet. I love it. He is better than all the left is willing to admit, and who cares what they're willing to admit? These are the people who applauded Lloyd Austin. AWOL Lloyd. That's who they favored. I favor a guy who can keep things quiet. That's the person I'm interested in. The person who's interested in lethality over all. The person who believes that you should hold everyone to a standard, including yourself, when it comes to, let's say, physical fitness. Good on him. He's had dust-ups with some senior officers. Well, yeah. Yes, he has. He had a dust-up with the Secretary of the Army. The Secretary of the Army resigned. I have nothing against Dan Driscoll. I have no reason to have anything against Dan Driscoll. Maybe you could point things out to me that would make me say, I don't know about this Dan Driscoll guy. But he's the Secretary of Defense, Secretary of War. The other guy works for him. Secretary of Defense makes the call. That's it. That's how it goes. So the people who want to scream that the military is in disarray, four-month operation, clearing out the mines, and the Iranians can't get to you, can't shoot at you? What, you don't think they would shoot at Americans? They had already shot at Americans. We already had planes that crashed inside of Iranian territory. We got them out. Of course they would. But I go back now to where we are with oil prices. You can't make this make sense to me. It was $92 midday, right? $92 on the West Texas crude, and $97.50 on the Brent. So the Brent comes out of the oceans, the West Texas comes out of the ground. Not the oceans, although it's all coming out of the ground, please. Let's not get technical. You could say to me, Tony, it's a war, it raises the price of things. And I'll say to you, I have got report after report after report about how the oil is flowing through the strait. Well, Tony, it's not flowing through at the pre-war levels. No, but it's flowing through at three-quarters levels. Three-quarters of the supply pre-war is now coming through. Tony, it's not really true. It's more like two-thirds. Okay, we went from 75% to 66%. I'll concede. Why has the oil price been rising over the last 2 weeks? Well, Tony, we have had some military action. I'm not saying no, but we still have tankers flowing through the strait. We still have movement. We are clearing up. We are clearing up the mines. What's the issue here? Well, maybe it's a question about sources. If I go to Al Jazeera, they'll tell me that we're only operating at 5 to 10% of pre-war levels. But I've got the reporting the other way. If I go to the New York Times, but I already said Al Jazeera, things are problematic. Iran's still hitting vessels. Iran struck 12 ships in August. Do I think that the reporting is off base? You can argue every reporting is off base. So what is it that you believe? How do you come to a conclusion of what's happening here? Well, if the oil prices are this high, it clearly means that no oil is getting through, that Iran is still able to choke things off, and Iran is in the catbird seat. That's not true, though. Iran is not in the catbird seat. The Iranian regime, to the extent that it exists, is desperately trying to get a deal that removes the sanctions and allows them to actually start making some money again. The IRGC has not been afraid to hit military bases in Jordan and certainly go after Bahrain or the UAE, acting independently of whatever leadership exists through the parliament speaker, Ghalibaf, through the president, Pezeshkian, or others. Why haven't I heard the president say of those involved in the speculation, what the hell do you think you're doing? I do not believe that the president of the United States has the right to tell any U.S. company at all or in any way, here's what you have to charge. And when he gets into the idea of, oh, you can't pass those tariff costs along, how dare you? I don't mind that the president's told to kiss off by some of these CEOs. I would actually approve of it. You're the president of the United States. Don't tell me how to run my business. You already are making my life difficult with the tariffs. Now I have to further absorb it. Okay, but 9,000 people are going to lose their jobs. I mean, That's the president, no matter which party, can't do that. But if we're talking about world markets, and what I'm really digging into, which is a question straight out about manipulation, and you say to me, Tony, you're being conspiratorial. I get why somebody would say that. I, however, want answers to questions. Explain how we get to the place where the barrel price is creeping its way towards 100, if indeed the regime is closer to collapse every single day. They don't have gas, and we're paying more for oil. Maybe the answer is China. The word on the street is that China, which has been the biggest buyer of this Iranian sanctioned oil, can't get the sanctioned oil. And so they have no choice, as we discussed many, many weeks ago. They have no choice but to purchase oil on the marketplace. And because of that, supply and demand being real, the price is going up. The story over there with Zero Hedge, $100 Brent looms as China's oil buying rebounds. Chinese refiners are stepping up purchases from Africa, Canada, Latin America, and Russia as Iranian and Gulf supplies remain constrained. Now, that is always a reminder that we need more refineries. We absolutely need more refineries in the United States. Not having refineries has been a huge, huge mistake. But just before we get to the place of full-on conspiratorial, what the heck is going on here? What are these speculators doing? If China has to buy oil on our market, that price is going to go up. There's more demand for a limited supply. And there would be more demand even if we were flowing at pre-war levels. Because the days of sanctioned oil are over. Now, if I'm Trump, I certainly look into getting on Karg Island and starting shipping that stuff out and putting it in the marketplace and not giving the Iranians a dime. Tony, you're talking about stealing Iranian oil. You bet your ass I am. Can you see the smile? Yeah. I'm going to steal their oil. I'm going to steal a sandwich right off their plate. That's what you get for being terrorist lowlifes. We'd out loud, and then that oil, we use it to educate the women. Oh, you Islamist schmucks. Oh, you thought you could beat our pluralism. Oh, don't worry. We have issues with the white liberal women. We agree. But you have a way of handling that. We have a way of handling that. We think our way is better and certainly involves a lot less throwing people off rooftops. So we're going to do it our way. You Islamists lose. We win. 'Twas never thus. Okay? We take the oil. We sell the oil. We bring down the price of everything because we put more supply in. So certainly, there could be China now having to, and we discussed this, we actually dug into this, and it might lead to oil higher prices, and I'm willing to accept that. That is the price we pay right now, short term, for the longer term, no terrorists in Iran, and China being forced to actually be normal people. Hot damn! I'm all about it. Breaking China economically is good for us. Make them pay more for oil. Take away their businesses as we move manufacturing back either to the United States or into India, Vietnam. I know still a communist nation, but one fight at a time. Maybe move some of that manufacturing into Central America. Stop even the desire to have to try and bring yourself to the United States. Bring the jobs there and help them stabilize. Of course. But I will go back to a point that still needs to be addressed. And that point is, these numbers don't make any sense. Yes, it could be China. Yes, it could be less amounts coming through. I want to know how come there's no conversation anywhere about the speculators. If you tell me it's market prices, and if you tell me the market's doing what the market does, I'll say to you, okay, I like markets. But can we ask out loud whether indeed that's the case? Is this the market or is this something else? Is the market reacting properly or is the market doing something else, like keeping prices a little high? And why is it that we have not heard any elected official ask this question? I just gave you a lot. Here's what's going on. Here's why it's going on. Here's some of the reasons it can be going on. I'd like to get some answers, and I'm searching for them. China buying again and getting into it and being part of the marketplace as opposed to the sanctioned oil? Yeah, that could be a big part of it. I just don't know if it's the whole thing. I'll keep my eyes open. I'll bring it back to you. In the meantime, the left is involved in a full-on death cult. It's an absolutely horrid story, and it's got a lot of pieces. I will bring that to you. Keep it here. It's Tony Katz today.
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0: remember, there's no such thing as having heard it all. You know the expression, I've heard it all? No, you haven't. No, you haven't heard it all. There is no way to hear it all. Tony Katz today, good to be with you, and you haven't heard it all until you've heard Lindsey Clancy's attorney, Kevin Reddington, ask President Trump for a pardon.
1: What's next for Lindsey?
2: I'd like to say that perhaps Donald Trump, who felt compelled to speak out about this case, may very well, Mr. President, I would hope that you would consider this young lady, the type of person she is, what she's been through, and consider a pardon.
1: Thanks for coming in this morning.
2: My pleasure.
0: Okay. All right. I told you, you have not heard everything. You only thought you heard everything. Tony Katz today. Wow. Just asked for a pardon. He's talking to George Stephanopoulos on Good Morning America. And asked... I told you, I haven't figured out whether this guy is diabolical or this is exactly the lawyer I want. Because he will do anything for his client. I want there to be a retrial. And I want there to be a retrial. And I understand that what we're not talking about here is, you know, we're talking about the insanity conversation more than anything else. These women who have been supportive of her, they need to lose. And the reason I state that they need to lose is that if we are in a place where a woman can murder her kids and other women will say, well, you don't understand, that's bad news for society and certainly bad news for kids. Now, maybe I should take solace in this. This is the admission that there's a difference between men and women, because how could a man understand what a woman goes through? Well, what about these men who claim to be women? Can all of a sudden they understand, or are they not really women too? If you want to say, well, here's the spin, great, here's the spin. But sometimes I'm not interested in political advantage. I'm interested in us all being normal. And if there are white liberal women out there supporting this murderer, regardless of anything else, she killed her three kids. If they're out there supporting and defending the murder of children, and now you've got this whole subculture of people on social media saying, oh, man, I think about harming my kids every single day. Oh, I think about this. No. Most people say, oh, I want to kill him. But I love him. They do that. They do the whole, Maya Rudolph thing from Saturday Night Live. They don't mean it. These women mean it. If Lindsey Clancy isn't found guilty of murder, we are in for a problem. I'm Tony Katz.
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4: A tribute at the White House. I'm Jake McDaniel for Moss Roofing. 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
4: Siller also honors his brother Stephen Siller, who was among thousands of people who died in the 9/11 attacks. President Trump hosted first responders from New York as a steel beam recovered from the World Trade Center went on display at the White House today. The people who were killed by an Amazon cargo plane in Miami have been ID'd.
6: Rolando Alemán León, Joel Rodríguez Naranjo, Julio C. Pineda, Carlos Acosta Fajardo, Javier Quis Reyes Quevedo.
4: Miami-Dade Sheriff Rosie Cordero Stutz says five other people were injured in the crash. On the level, on the go, and on WIBC.com.
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On 9/11, nearly 3,000 precious souls were stolen from us, killed by evil terrorists at the World Trade Center, the Pentagon, and on Flight 93. All of these years later, we gather on another Tuesday morning in September to reaffirm the sacred vow we made a quarter of a century ago. We will never forget. We say it and we mean it. We will never forget those

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1: It's true, the older you get, the faster the time goes. Can I just say for the record, no, the time goes as it goes. It's just a question of what you're doing with it. It always has been, it always will be. What is it that you do with it? You know, I think the reason people get to levels of what they call it midlife crisis is, right, they chase a goal, and then, you know, they achieve and they say, what's next? Or they don't achieve and say, what was that good for? And that's, both of those things are really, really rough. Right? And to some level, I would argue everybody goes through a little bit of this kind of reckoning, and the goal's not always business. The goal can be 100 things. I think the beauty part is that what you did while you were trying to get there, and then what is it that you can do next? You know, goals can change. Thoughts can change. All right, I pursued this. This part didn't happen. This little thing happened. The other thing happened over there. Now I'm going to go take a look at this. People will tell you that life is short, and it certainly can be. And for a lot of people on September 11th, it was. I prefer to think that life is actually very, very long. And there is time for all sorts of corrections. I'm not a victim of my life. I'm the person deciding each day of it and how it goes. There is going to be a lot of this September 11th, very emboldened people discussing, we deserved it. Chickens coming home to roost. You remember that from Barack Obama's pastor. People saying they're glad it happened to the United States. People saying, do it again. All those kinds of things are going to take place. Remember, social media is a hellscape. Also, follow me on Twitter at Tony Katz. Our job, as I see it, you know, the president's not wrong in the never forgetting. That is certainly not the plan. But ask ourselves, what are we going to do in the never forgetting? What does it actually mean? What does it mean to never forget? That's the part no one talks about. It has to mean something. It has to matter. It has to lead to an action. Otherwise, remembrance is nothing. If it leads to you teaching this day to your kids, okay, good. If it leads to some level of donation to name the charitable, okay, good. If it leads to you remembering, I'm never going to vote for those leftists who have embraced the Islamists, who are thrilled with September 11th and cheered in the streets, good. That's an action. Those are all actions. If it doesn't lead to an action, what exactly is someone doing? Back to the president speaking today.
2: In the course of history, there are a few moments that divide time into really what came before. When you look at what took place that day, nobody will ever even think of such a thing being able to happen again, and we're going to do everything in our power to make sure it doesn't. That was a day like no other. September 11th was one of those moments in time where everybody knows exactly where they were. I know exactly where I was. I was watching and looking, and it was a beautiful, beautiful morning. And I looked out, and then all of a sudden I saw an alert on television. I looked out my window and I saw things that I never want to see again. We're never going to see them again. But in just over 100 minutes, 175,000 tons of steel and concrete were reduced to ruin, and 3,000 lives were extinguished, immediately extinguished. The world we knew and the

0: nation that we loved have had changed. I said it to myself. And I looked and I said, well, the world has changed forever. So many things have changed because of that day. Yet this battered piece of steel here today on the ellipse is a reminder that America is blessed with a strength no fire can consume, no evil can conquer, and no terror can destroy.
1: I don't mind that message at all. I am good with that message. So now we push that for now ever gently to the side. And I bring you to a story regarding the United Kingdom because it seems to me that the UK has lost their mind, the United Kingdom, and the United States is all about Israel having its response. The story here is that the United Kingdom has decided to get tough under Andy Burnham, this bigot prime minister, as if Keir Starmer wasn't bad enough. He's getting angrier and angrier that Israel has settlements in the West Bank. Now, as just a matter of course, understand, I believe if you win it in a war, it's yours. There's no such thing as a settlement. This is the land of Israel. Belongs to them. They want it. The Golan Heights, it's theirs. The West Bank, it's theirs. Maybe if the Palestinians had just taken the deal in 48, we wouldn't have to have any of this nonsense. But they didn't because they are violent people. They are supported by violent people. They create violent people. Certainly not everybody, just everybody who's in charge. The West Bank isn't some international place. No. That's Rashida Tlaib's stupid talk. Silly talk. Israelis, it's their land. They can do with it what they will. It's like listening to Mexico say we have to give back California. Now, these days, you might have a deal, Mexico. We might be willing to give it back because, my gosh, is that terrible. But we're definitely not going to give it back the way it is. You're not getting it back with the buildings and the infrastructure. No. If we give it back to you, we're pulling every bit of copper out of the ground. You get no fiber optics. We're going to even destroy the 5 miles of train to nowhere that have been created at a cost of $90 billion or whatever it is. You get the barren, salted land. Best of luck to you. But we don't really think of ever giving the land back because that's not the way it's going to work. We don't give it back. They don't get it back. It's ours. The end. 'Twas never thus. I've used that, by the way, twice today. I don't often use 'twas never thus, and it came out twice today. I guess I'm in a mood. But if you want it back, you're going to have to fight us for it. That's just the way it is, right? That's how all these things work. You're going to have to fight us for it. If you want New Mexico back, or wait, did Trump call it New America? Why is it New Mexico? We should call it New America? Are we also changing the name of New York? Because that's about Britain. Just asking. Because I'm fine with renaming New York Schmuckville. Is it not my call? Because can you do me a favor, Mr. Landon? Can you see if that domain is available? Can you see if schmuckville.com is available?
2: I'll see what I can find.
1: Because turns out it has a growing residential population. Seems like every day there's another resident of Schmuckville. But going back to the UK, they're very upset with these settlements. So they're talking about sanctions, they're talking about banning imports, all sorts of things. The U.S. ambassador to Israel, Mike Huckabee, accused the UK of Jew hate and discrimination. The U.S. is not pleased with the UK on a host of subjects. And certainly there's no reason to be pleased with Andy Burnham, who is the new prime minister, beyond radicalized leftist. If they want to go out and engage sanctions against Israel, Israel's going to respond in kind. They're not only going to respond by expelling the ambassador and a host of others, they're going to go to the United States and they're going to say, hey, any work on the F-35 strike fighter, the UK can't be involved anymore. You have to punish them by not allowing them to be involved. And the United States might go along with that because the U.S. is already bothered with the U.K. on a host of subjects dealing with Iran and how little help, if any help, they gave. And this might be their way of saying, yeah, sure. You do that. You get in on that. We're totally, totally down with you doing it. This is what you did, UK. This is you. You told them how what they have to do with their land. So now deal with the consequences. Just be watching for that, because that was supposed to come today. Now the question is, to what extent is it going to happen? The Israelis will respond. And the Israelis, by the way, love or hate them makes no difference to me. Understand that they have made a decision there. And the decision is, for all the Palestinians, the Israelis don't seem to care about any claim you make to the West Bank. It's theirs and they're keeping it. That's a decision they've made. And I know this is true because one of the things that has taken place is if we talk about where Israel is, especially when it comes to, what's the word I'm looking for? Where is it right here? No, it's not that story. It's not that story. Oh, I had the story. Hold on. Oh, I've got it. I know I've got it. There it is. I know that this is the case, that the Israelis have had enough of the Palestinians, because the Israelis are moving towards re-electing the Likud party. That's Benjamin Netanyahu's party. October 7th happens on his watch, and his party is still in the lead for an election in the end of October to keep power? Which means the Israelis are saying, yeah, enough. Would the Palestinians think they're in charge of anything? This is our country. Everybody wants to hate us? Cool. We're up for the fight. That's the argument that's being made. And they don't seem to be backing down from it for a second. Keep it here. This is Tony Katz today.
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0: is bringing us a new lexicon. This was from Ari Hoffman, radio host out there. Good guy. Tony Katz. Tony Katz today, he posted this. Where I think this is the chief. And he's talking. Well, you know what? Why don't I just let him tell you what it is, he said, and then you can lose your mind at him.
1: Working with business owners, increasing patrols, bike patrols, working with our community response group and our gun violence reduction unit as well, looking at ways to where we can identify individuals that are known, called trigger pullers in our community, identifying them, making sure that we put them, cases on those individuals working with teams.
0: Maybe you didn't hear it. It was a little soft. They're no longer referring to shooters as shooters. You go about shooting somebody, they don't call you a shooter. They now, in Seattle, call you a trigger puller. Trigger puller. They call you not a shooter if you shoot somebody, a trigger puller. If you have a police that are speaking like that, you have no chance of safety whatsoever. None. That is certifiable. The rebranding of things, the repackaging of things, so we don't actually discuss what it is we're discussing. That's the perversion that leads to our downfall. Let us always be honest with each other. That's my plan. This is Tony Katz today.
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14: A tribute to first responders. Sandeep Sabrady, Fox News, days before America pauses to mark 25 years since 9/11.
16: We will never forget. We say it and we mean it. We will never forget.
14: President Trump with a steel beam recovered from the World Trade Center on display near the White House as part of a cross-country tour with the Tunnel to Towers Foundation. New York Mayor Zoran Mamdani facing calls to stay away from the city's annual remembrance ceremony at Ground Zero.
17: My message to Mayor Mamdani is, dude, we don't want you to come.
14: Jeanette Puccio-Pick was 9 years old when her father died in the Twin Towers. Mamdani was also a child, and the 9/11 families have signed a petition, say their protest over his presence isn't about his religion or policies.
18: He surrounds himself with people who believe that America deserved what it got. And he does not disavow them. He does not step away from them.
14: City Councilmember Joanne Arriola urging Mamdani to listen to his constituents, not influencers. But the mayor telling reporters today,
5: I think that the focus of memorial services should be on the New Yorkers who were killed that day, their families, the survivors, the first responders. I don't think it should be on politicians.
14: So far, still planning to attend that ceremony. The U.S. hitting Iran with new sanctions, this time targeting its airlines and foreign providers of cargo service.
20: This action means that no allied company or country around the globe can help these airlines, even through passenger transfer, cargo services, or general sales support for tickets. The punishment potentially being cut off from the U.S. financial system. And according to the Bipartisan Policy Center, about 90% of all global transactions involve the U.S. dollar at some point.
14: Fox Business's Edward Lawrence, it's part of the effort to economically isolate Iran, which warns again it will strike back. 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
21: Charges filed in a Randolph County crash. Cloudy skies, up to 83 degrees in the Circle City. I'm Jake McDaniel. Here's what's trending at 102. That crash ended with the death of a town marshal, and prosecutors have now made a decision in the case.
22: More than a month later, the woman behind the wheel facing a murder charge, Macy Atkinson of Winchester, accused of killing Lynntown Marshal Brad Fisher. Fisher was putting out stop sticks along U.S. 36 near Lynn on July 29th when investigators say Atkinson drove toward him, hit him, and then crashed into a dump truck. Fisher was taken to the hospital, but he died from his injuries. Ryan Hedrick, 93 WIBC Mobile News.
21: The American Red Cross asks Hoosiers to donate blood this month as the summer shortage eases so that hospitals can be kept stocked for patients who need blood products. Indiana Governor Mike Braun tours the Red Cross Disaster Relief Operations Center at 2 o'clock today. And finding confidence in community can transform a young person's future, as one high school student experienced firsthand. 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
6: For tonight, mostly clear skies and muggy. Lows will fall into the lower 70s. And for tomorrow, increasing cloud cover. And we'll have a chance for scattered showers and thunderstorms late in the day. I am Fox 59 meteorologist Amber Hardwick for 93 WIBC.
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26: I was shown a video as yesterday I was on Newsmax, and I was shown a video. Of this woman screaming and yelling at the left or from the left, screaming and yelling at conservatives about this woman who worked for Bank of America who got killed, stabbed to death in New York. You may have heard the story. Well, she does some cursing in this video, and I didn't go about editing the video. I wasn't going to play it. That if you go to work for Bank of America, you deserve to die. That's the argument being made. And on the same day, I came across this woman who was having herself, she was getting ready to have a party celebrating the Kirkiversary. I don't know what that is. Well, on September 10th, as we prepare for September 11th and the 25-year anniversary, it's 1 year since Charlie Kirk was assassinated. Tony Katz, did I say hello? I'm Tony Katz. The show is Tony Katz Today. I'm glad you guys are here. And she is preparing for it by putting out videos. She is a rather heavyset woman. I wouldn't say that she is morbidly obese. I would argue that she is in the what happens to way too many moms in the suburbs, obese. Right? That's her. And so she's makes a TikTok video where she's, well, dancing along to a song.

allow me to say that her dancing is not very attractive. She is not what we would call an attractive woman. It's not an attractive outfit. It's somewhere in Florida. And no, there was no conversation of, is this flattering? It was not flattering. So she's kind of shaking it a little. She's shaking it. And the song continues. Of course, this is Culture Club, Karma Chameleon. It's at this moment where it all comes together, where the headline she has makes sense. It says, getting my playlist of songs that remind me of Charlie ready for the Kirkiversary party. And then she makes this dance move.

0: down the line, karma chameleon. She makes a gun with her finger and her thumb and shoots herself in the neck. It never dawned on me to make a video like this. It never dawned on me that this is the way to... Never mind that this is something people want to see. That this is a way to express yourself. Never once, never ever. Now, as Twitchy points out, that she defines herself as a caregiver down in Florida. We've seen what the caregivers are all about. We had caregivers who worked for groups like FEMA, unless, of course, you had a Trump sign in your front yard, in which case you got no help during a natural disaster. We have seen the caregivers who are Muslims say that they won't treat Jewish patients or try to put Jewish patients in pain, you know, like doing IVs but missing three or four times. What? You don't think that's happening? Not only is that happening, I'll tell you on a personal level, I'm aware of that every moment. Every single moment. My first response is to see whether or not I have to walk out of this hospital and if I'm capable of doing it. Because no, my trust level is not there, and it's not my fault. It is others who have put this doubt in all of us. This is your caregiver. There have been responses to her video. And one of the responses to her video reads, and I quote, "A year without CK," meaning Charlie Kirk, "and it's been the best year ever. In the end, CK leaned left." What do you want me to do? You not share this with you? I'm sorry, I can't do that. The left has a very pronounced death cult as part of who they are and what they do, how they act, and how they engage. The best way to describe it, I would argue the only way to describe it, is indeed a death cult. A young woman, a mother, who is a vice president of Bank of America with a future ahead of her, is killed. And what do leftist white women say? Leftist white women want you to know that it's your fault. Producer Landon, finger on the dump button. Are you ready? Let's do this.
1: She was just a middleman. She was just like you. Have some sympathy. You can't force anybody to have laughter or grief. Those things happen deep. They're older than humanity. So if massive amounts of people have zero grief, zero sympathy for a situation, you can't shame them into that.
0: She's cheering. How dare you have any thought for this young woman who was murdered? This is what has happened to leftist women. When I talk about the fact that white liberal women are a problem, I am not arguing anything other than the facts in front of us. That they put in front of us, they deliver it like it's a FedEx overnight package and you're supposed to get it before 9 a.m. Here you are. Here's today's crazy. Every single day. Every single moment. I stopped the video there, Producer Landon, because I didn't want to get into the foul. We learn more every day about the leftist death cult. We learn every day about how it is they move and how it is they act, how it is they engage. We learn every single day what those who are a part of it, including men, appearing at conventions and conferences, how they describe how one should be more and more and more violent.
2: And then we have to answer the question about what it means to run at all. What is the actual role of electoral politics in our broader revolutionary movement? Because it was Mokaya that said just a minute ago, you can't call yourself a revolutionary and not be talking about training with weapons. You can't be call yourself a revolutionary and not understand that this can and likely will descend into a fight in the streets. But that does not mean that there is not a potential role for electoral politics in a revolutionary cocktail.
0: Is there any question as to what they're about? You have heard me say a million times, buy guns, buy ammo, and get trained. Why? Because they're coming. And who supports these people and their permanent revolution? These liberal white women who cheer the death of Charlie Kirk, cheer the death of a Bank of America vice president, cheer the death of the United Healthcare CEO being murdered by Luigi Mangione, and then find themselves engaged in masturbatory fantasies about a murderer. Buy guns, buy ammo, get trained. Absolutely. There's no question that we are, you know, some people utilize through the looking glass. Some people say, you know, past the Rubicon. I make the argument that the only way out is through. Because I have no idea where we are in process. I can't tell you if we're at the start of something, in the middle of something, the end of something. We're quasi at the beginning. We're in chapter 3 of a 47-chapter book. I don't know. I don't know. I do know that there is no stopping it. And I, if you want proof of this, that there's no stopping it, I did not save the video, but yet I saved the word. Is that weird? Like, if you see the show sheet today, you will actually see word of the day, dysgenic. I don't know if you've ever heard the word dysgenic before. D-Y-S-G-E-N-I-C. And someone was discussing the importance of this idea of dysgenic. That, and so dysgenic means tending to promote survival or reproduction by less well-adapted individuals, such as the weak or diseased, especially at the expense of well-adapted individuals, such as the strong or healthy. At this moment, you need to stop, you need to grab a pen, or grab your phone, and write down Harrison Bergeron. Harrison Bergeron is a short story by Kurt Vonnegut. And you have to read it tonight. You can find the short film based on the short story. I think it's George C. Scott and Julie Haggerty. I think those are the stars of it. And you will see what it is and how these things connect and what it is that the communist, the leftist, with all their violence, what it is that they want to put forward, what it is that they're trying to create for the rest of us, how they want to have a rising of weakness, a value to the idea of weakness, that it is weakness that should be exalted and glorified. It is strength that should be shamed and punished and moved to the side and cast asunder. The leftists are in a death cult. It can be seen everywhere, and I've only given you some examples of it. The communists are violent. The Islamists are violent. And white liberal women who may not actually consider themselves in either group are guilty of what Gad Saad refers to as suicidal empathy. First name Gad, G-A-D. Last name Sad, S-A-A-D. Suicidal empathy. Correct. Accurate. The problem is, and the reason they're so dangerous, is not only do they vote, but they support the most radical features of people's politics and then claim that it's somehow caring. Disagree with Charlie Kirk wasn't enough. Celebrating his death is what it takes. What message is this to your daughters, to your sons? What message is this to a society? The only message that truly connects all these people is their desire to destroy, their desire to glorify the things that are diseased. You've got this, I think I have it here, this woman who wants to make the claim that some people don't actually want to feel better. Some people just want to live in their pain, and we shouldn't be forcing them to try and get healthy, because that's a kind of health fascism. Do you think I could make that up? Do we understand what we're up against? Now that we do, you don't marry liberal white women. Guys, you don't do it. If you're married to a liberal white woman, you got to start having some conversations. Because you know she's broken. And if you love her, you got to at least try. They will allow the worst of the worst to continue to go even lower. And they'll do it with dancing TikTok videos. It's a death cult, as I said. And you can't stop it today. And the only way out from all of this hellscape is through. However long that takes. Keep it here. This is Tony Katz today.
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0: There was no 1 second left on the clock. University of Michigan lost that game to Western Michigan. I am a Broncos fan for life. What up? And go blue can go blow. Tony Katz. Tony Katz today. Now, for everybody who listens in Detroit on AM Superstation, I think you're wonderful. I think Detroit has been a comeback story. I think it's clear that Detroit-style pizza should be something that is shared across America, and you should be given your props for it. I think the Lions can have an excellent season, and I only hope they do. But University of Michigan didn't have a second on the clock. They lost that game, and whatever the NCAA just allowed is a bunch of crap, garbage, and you know it. This is some Tom Brady Tuck rule BS. That's what we're looking at here. That's the kind of nonsense we are looking at. 1 second left from the secret clock. What secret clock? There's a clock. It said zero. Oh, but you see, he was standing out of bounds, and so therefore, blah, blah, blah, blah, blah, blah, blah, blah. They should never have been given another play. But you've got the win. My advice to you is take it super humble. Anytime it comes up, that was lucky and crazy, and all we can do is move on with the season. That's all you say. You storm the field. Producer Landon, they storm the field.
1: This is embarrassing. You guys won by one.
0: Of course it's embarrassing. That's who you bring to the University of Michigan? That's your type of student who storms the field after that? Weak. Definitely makes me say, I only hire kids who go to Purdue. No, I'll hire some of those Northwestern students. I mean, if we're just playing Big Ten, I'll hire the IU. You betcha. You betcha. But Michigan? I'm going to think twice. I'm now going to look at University of Michigan on a resume as if you had just written your pronouns. Storming the field. Embarrassing. I should explain what's actually going on. I'll get to that. Keep it here. It's Tony Katz today.
2: 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On the go.
3: Families demand he sits out. I'm Jake McDaniel. Here's what's trending at 1:30. Charles Wolf's wife died in the 9/11 attacks, and he's one of many people calling on New York City Mayor Soran Mamdani to stay away from the city's remembrance ceremony later this week.
4: Even though there's going to be other politicians there, these are the politicians that helped us, pushed beneficial laws through. Mayor Mamdani has not shown any of that.
3: And some of Mamdani's supporters are suggesting he's being singled out because he's the city's first Muslim mayor. Canada's tariffs on billions of dollars of American goods range from 15% to 50%, including dairy, steel, and aluminum products. Some goods facing higher Canadian tariffs are consumer products, including cheese and raincoats, among other things. And Indiana's gas average today, $3.42 a gallon, says AAA. The national average is $4.15. I'm Jake McDaniel, on the level, on the go, and on WIBC.com.
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Tony Katz today. 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Okay, it's a doozy, and I'm going to have to do four because I have a conversation about Christianity that I want to get into, but I want to share the Tucker Carlson not believing in algebra. 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Have you not heard this? It's certifiable. Tucker Carlson has this guy in a show who I don't know. Could be somebody of interest. And the conversation is about algebra. I wish this guy hadn't accursed.

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1: About how the Jews are working to bring us algebra to keep us compliant and to confuse us. It's just beyond dumb. It's just beyond dumb. Tucker is just daft and lost and broken, just broken. And again, we use that word. What else to describe it? Either that or he's getting paid, which could still mean he's broken, but there's no way, not only am I saying there's no way he believes any of this, this is a test. This is all a test to see how many people out there are so lost that they'll go along with it. So maybe he's not broken, but anybody who follows him is. Jews have been accused of a lot of things. Algebra is a new one. I'm just not sure how Jews use it to control the weather, but I'm sure I'll be getting a memo any day now. Then there is the TSA, which is going to allow non-ticketed visitors into the terminals. So remember the days where you could actually go to the gate and meet your party at the gate? Oh, those were good times. Then September the 11th came, and that stopped. They're now bringing it back. It's not going to be in every airport. There's like 10 or 11 that's going to start in. Right? Oklahoma City, it's going to start in. Columbus, Ohio. Detroit. The Wayne County Airport, DTW, which is a doozy. Harry Reid, Las Vegas, which is a gross name for that airport. The Los Angeles International Airport. Did you know there's the Bill and Hillary Clinton National Airport in Little Rock? Good Lord. That's not an airport I want to fly into. It's coming to my Indianapolis International Airport. So it's coming to a bunch of places. You have to apply. You have to be with somebody, or you already have to be pre-check certified. And then you can go through. Now, someone just wrote, Dakota just wrote in the chat, that's an improvement for kids, right? If your kid has to fly, you can now walk your kid to the gate, right? Sure. But it also means more people crowding up the airport. It also means opportunities for even more people to get into fights with Spirit Airlines. There's a lot of bad that can come from this. Maybe I should just be thrilled it's getting back to a sense of normalcy. Then there was a bust of truckers, nearly 100 illegal truckers involved in human and drug trafficking arrested in Arizona. 143 people from 18 countries arrested during the enforcement blitz as described. And 76 of them had driver's licenses issued by California. This is all good news. This is all very, very good news. Us being proactive to end this scourge of having not only illegal immigrants on the road as truckers, but those who can't speak English. Given a license for any old reason. Stopping this is excellent. I'm thrilled by it. More of this, please. This is what I voted for. And again, you'll see people saying, why are you going after them? They're just trying to make a living and support their family. If you can't read the road signs, you can't be a trucker in the United States. Because my kids are on the road. And why in the world would I ever want my kid on the road with somebody who can't speak English or read the English and know where they're going and what they're doing? That's insane. Why would anybody want this for their kid? How much does someone hate their kids that they're okay with the illegal immigrant or the person who can't speak English or read?

0: English driving a semi? The answer is they hate their kid a whole bunch. It has to be hate. It's not yet Lindsey Clancy style hate or level hate. No, no, no, it is. It's just a different application of the killing technique. Oh, I'm sorry. Is that too much? Is that too soon? Can I get a no? Yeah. Can I get a ruling? We're fine. Not fine. I'm just playing their philosophy to the end. What's the difference? Whoa, wait. What's the actual difference? What's the difference between Lindsey Clancy killing her kids via strangulation one at a time and white liberal women who want to protect people who are in the country illegally being truckers or who can't read English being truckers and then telling your kids to have a great time driving on the roads? I put forth to you there's no difference. Timing. Timing is the only difference, I do believe. I believe it's timing. Right there. That brings us to a story for Christians. I have a question, and it involves James Tallarico. We will get to that after the break. We'll do that early. Keep it right here. I'm Tony Katz, and this is Tony Katz Today.
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0: start with a baseline. I am not a theologian. Tony Katz today, and I make no claims of it. I don't claim that on every subject I have an expertise, as you see so many people do on so many subjects. It's just so ridiculous. It's ridiculous. But that's not to say that I don't know things. And when I hear something that is, well, preposterous, I know that it is. And I, again, claim no expertise, but I seem to understand that for Christians, the key, the fundamental to Christianity is faith, that Jesus is Lord and Savior, right? Christians, that's a fundamental. And that it is through Jesus that you get to the truth, the light, heaven. I would be told it could be played in a myriad of ways. The truth on this earth, the truth in the afterlife, that's the way Christians would describe that. That there's a way, and faith dictates that way is through Jesus. I don't think I'm off base with my basic premise here in understanding Christians as I do. James Tallarico fancies himself a seminarian. And he has given speeches on a whole host of things. He also believes that there, you know, God has six genders, and all this weird leftism as he tries to make the claim that, sure, I believe, but what you believe is equally as fine. I never once think at all that the Christian looks at me and says, okay, that's fine. They might look at Jews as the chosen people and Jesus being Jewish and those things, but still they would say to themselves, but this is the way. Well, your way is not the way, our way is the way. Now, no one has been able to convert me yet. Although, if you're able to convert Tony Katz, honestly, that is a big prize, right? It's Shapiro, Dennis Prager, Levin, me. I believe I'm in the top five. I'm just giving myself that. That would be like Shapiro. Shapiro, I believe you get a new house. If you can get Shapiro, it's a house. Prager, you get a townhouse. Levin, you get a condo and 2 weeks in Miami Beach. I think if you get me, you get a week's supply of Katz's Deli. I'm pretty sure is what you get. Also a nice parking spot. James Tallarico is the Democrat running for Senate in Texas. They call him Tallafrico. I mean, there's video of him waving trans flags. This is what he says.
1: I'm always so thrilled when I get invited, you know, to the Diwali Festival. I think I've gone 2 years in a row now. And, you know, also have gotten a chance to speak at some of our local mosques. And I find such wisdom and comfort and inspiration from faith traditions all over the world. And I find that they're all kind of equal pathways to truth. You know, that's how I think, you know, I always think of all of the world's faith traditions as like a circle with, you know, that divine mystery of the universe in the middle. And we all have different names for that mystery, right? Whether it's God or Yahweh or Allah or Nirvana, the Great Spirit, whatever you call it. This is all, you know, different pathways to the same kind of fundamental truth of reality. So yeah, it's something I try to stay grounded and stay rooted.
0: First, there's nothing wrong with going to a Diwali festival. Have fun. Secondly, wisdom. Can you glean something from this? Can you learn something from that? Oh, that's interesting. You can get that from a multiplicity of books, and I have no issue with that. Equal? So this is where I look at the Christian and I say, no Christian would believe that, right? No Christian would believe that. To the extent that I say I understand, which I understand some, I would be somebody who would have to make the argument that that is a very unchristian belief. They aren't equal. Faith in and of itself would say that they're not equal. Because if you believe that they are equal, then where exactly does the faith component come in? The argument becomes to me so self-apparent, I can't believe he said the words. And I am stunned that the pushback has not been overwhelming. Maybe some people haven't heard him say this. Maybe some people aren't following this because they don't follow the politics like we do. This gets out of the very idea of politics and into a larger scale conversation. If there are pastors and priests and reverends, etc., engaged in the idea that multiple pathways will get you there, can I ask what is the value of your religion or belief system if you can so easily, under the guise of your politics, give it all away? I have never had an issue understanding that I have Christian friends who could say of me, although they might not say it to me, he's doing it wrong. That is different than, let's say, Ann Coulter saying that I am incomplete. I don't believe I am incomplete. I believe I've got some good levels of completion, thank you. But I don't deny that somebody may have a different belief, let's call it faith. But that faith has to be rooted in something. And you take a look at James Tallarico, this Democrat, it's like there's no rooting in anything here. Where am I mistaken? What part of this don't I have on lockdown? You can email me, tony@tonykatz.com, and I wish you would. I think this is bigger than just this run. This is to me, tell me if you agree or disagree. This is really an ugly thing to do to Christians. Isn't it enough that across Canada and parts of the U.S., you're setting their churches on fire? Isn't that enough? This is a really ugly thing to do to Christians. This is a total undermining of their faith and utilizing their faith as a way of protecting yourself from scrutiny. James Tallarico is ugly. An ugly guy. I look forward to your emails, tony@tonykatz.com. This is Tony Katz today.
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26: 8 weeks left to the midterm elections. I'm Lisa Brady, Fox News.
27: We have some very real threats right now. We have people that want to go a different way. They want to go a communistic way. Well, that's not going to work. Number one, we're not going to let it happen, but that's not going to work.
26: President Trump criticizing Democratic socialists who've had some key primary wins around the country. In the new Fox News power rankings, Democrats in general are still favored to retake the House in November, though 17 races are considered toss-ups. And while the president's approval ratings are underwater on cost of living and inflation, polls also find lack of enthusiasm for Democratic alternatives. Voters in New Hampshire choosing candidates today for Congress, governor, and the state legislature, with a lot of focus on the race to replace retiring Senator Jeanne Shaheen. Crowded primaries include former U.S. Senators Scott Brown and John Sununu for Republicans, while Democratic Congressman Chris Pappas faces socialist Karishma Manzur. President Trump paying tribute to the heroes of 9/11 ahead of Friday's anniversary.
28: With a 21-foot steel beam recovered from the World Trade Center on display near the White House, President Trump honored first responders who rushed to the Twin Towers 25 years ago this week.
27: They were running up those stairs and they knew what was going to happen. There wasn't one of them that thought otherwise. The bravery is really incredible.
28: Tunnel to Towers has displayed the beam on a cross-country tour this year, ending later this week in New York City.
26: Fox's Jared Halpern at the White House. The president also posthumously awarding the Medal of Freedom to volunteer firefighter Wells Crowther, credited with saving at least 18 lives before he was killed when the South Tower fell. More than 600 flights canceled after a technical issue in Britain's air traffic control system, causing flight disruptions across the UK. Officials say an issue was found in a flight processing system, which is beginning to recover after a fix by engineers. 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
29: Murder is one of the charges a Winchester woman faces. Cloudy and 84 degrees in downtown Indy. I'm Jake McDaniel. Here's what's trending at 2:02. Ryan Hedrick on the case out of Randolph County.
30: Investigators say Macy Atkinson was driving a stolen van and leaving a Fort Wayne Rehabilitation Center and had several drug-related warrants. When deputies tried to stop her, court documents say she sped away, reaching nearly 90 miles an hour. She drove through fields, ran stop signs, and crossed the center line. Lynntown Marshal Brad Fisher Hampshire was putting out stop sticks when investigators say Atkinson drove onto the shoulder and hit him. She then crashed into a dump truck. She now faces charges including murder and resisting law enforcement. Ryan Hedrick, 93 WIBC, Mobile News.
29: Increased immigration enforcement in Indianapolis prompted religious leaders to come together Monday for a news conference.
0: In the Action Coalition, trained and enrolled businesses across Indianapolis on Fourth Amendment rights. We had a plan. When we asked the Hogsett administration for their plan, there was no plan.
29: Aaron Hobbs with the Indy Action Coalition says he was joined by members of Indy Resistance and Indivisible last week. Dozens of videos also surfaced on TikTok showing federal agents making arrests and detaining people. And the Indianapolis Colts take on the Baltimore Ravens to open the regular season this Sunday at Lucas Oil Stadium. The kickoff is at 1. It's 2:03, your weather in 2 minutes.
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8: For tonight, mostly clear skies and muggy. Lows will fall into the lower 70s. And for tomorrow, increasing cloud cover. And we'll have a chance for scattered showers and thunderstorms late in the day. I am Fox 59 meteorologist Amber Hardwick for 93 WIBC.
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9: Very often over there at MS Now, which used to be MSNBC, and I think it's MS Now, Ms. Now, M Snow, whatever they call the thing. There are bad takes, right? I've heard, like you've heard, many a bad take, but then there's the lazy take. Now, the lazy take is often the same thing as a bad take, but it's so obvious. Usually, it's kind of couched in a pseudo-intellectualism, right, about racism and intersectionality and all that garbage. Tony Katz today, a pleasure to be with you. But this is just lazy. This was Joe Scarborough. I remember they used to have the Intellectual Morning Show. And I just thought that this was beyond the normal for a guy like him. It used to be the Intellectual Morning Show, and then they gave up on that because they realized their audience couldn't handle it. Their audience wanted, right? The only thing that they cared about was how radical in the ideology are you? That's what they care about. And now you could say this about a lot of people in a lot of places. That what people are going for is the confirmation bias, sometimes referred to as the self-affirming selective. right? I pick the things that already agree with what I think, so I never have to question what it is I'm thinking about because people already agree with me, and I have selected those services, those people that agree with what I'm saying. The self-affirming selective. Confirmation bias, however you want to describe the thing. And that is what people do. And because of that, they don't ever actually have any brains. Oh my gosh, I just sneezed so big. Oh my gosh, sorry. If you had heard it, you would have fallen down. That's how strong the sneeze was. I don't know, allergies out of nowhere this weekend. I mean, the weather got a little bit nicer here in central Indiana. I was outside a lot, so maybe that was it. Just brutal. Anyway, back to the story. So people tune in so they can hear the thing that they want to hear. I think that you got to go well outside comfort zones to make sure you're understanding all parts of the story. That's what made this from Joe Scarborough, who, never mind, he gave up the intellectual side of the argument. He has no interest in it. But that's what makes this so unique, is that it wasn't just anti-intellectual, right? The base stuff. It's lazy in its presentation, its delivery, if you will, and its content.
7: Listen, here is just the reality, and you can go back to 2016. When Donald Trump's on the ballot, usually Republicans do better, because people that don't vote in elections regularly and certainly don't usually vote for Republicans will get out there and they will vote. And usually that'll pull some Republicans over the finish line. It didn't happen in 18. It didn't happen in 22 when he was telling people to go out, even, you know, because his name, again, not on the ballot. And chances are very good it's not going to happen in 26 again, Mika, because his name's not on the ballot. Now, I know a race that you're very interested in, and a race that really transfixed a lot of the political class over the summer, was Maine.
10: Yeah.
7: And the whole idea that if Troy Jackson came in as a last-second substitute, then Susan Collins was once again going to find a way to win the election there again, as she always does. But right now, Troy Jackson doing pretty well.
9: First, that's a really horrible thing to say about the people of Maine, who would have voted for the Nazi and now want to vote for the guy who's totally getting on with his cousin. But hey, who am I to get in between true love? Or family squabbles, right? That's not how I roll. This is an incredibly, radically lazy take. And it's a lazy take because anybody who is anybody who knows anything about politics anywhere knows that the party not in power does better in midterm elections. It is constant and it is consistent that this is the case. Every time you look at it, certainly in the House, more often than not in the Senate by large measure, the party not in power, in this case the Democrats, do better than the party in power, in this case the Republicans. That's just the way it is. Everybody knows this. Why is Joe Scarborough applying this to Trump when, as we are constantly told, Republicans are more popular than Trump is right now? Those two things don't jive. If Republicans are more popular than Trump, can I ask why you would go down the lazy road of saying, well, Trump's not on the ballot, so that's bad news for Republicans? If he was on the ballot, it would be bad news for Republicans, wouldn't it be? Because Trump is not as popular, Trump could drag them down. This is why when Trump said a couple weeks ago, act like I'm on the ballot, I was like, yeah, I don't want to do that. And then he came out later saying, I got nothing to worry about. First of all, I'm not on the ballot. Somebody explained to him that what he was doing was a terrible idea. Or he just decided it on his own. Or he didn't remember what he said the other day. Remember, it's Trump. It happened. These things happen all the time with him. But my gosh, you take a look at how those things work and how those things play. Trump's not as popular as Republicans, yet Trump not being on the ballot is why people won't turn out for Republicans. That's a lazy take. That is a garbage take. Pathetic, if you will. Now, I can take a look at all these things here. I can take a look at all these numbers, the congressional ballots. The last two, There's the Economist one, which is registered voters. I don't utilize registered voters. I only use likely voters. They had Democrats up plus six. And the Financial Times is likely voters has Democrats up plus seven. Before that is the Harvard-Harris poll, likely voters, which has Republicans up by two. So I take the plus two from Republicans. I take the plus seven from Democrats. That would put Democrats up plus five. Not enough when they get the polling so wrong in Michigan and in Wisconsin. Not enough. My point to you is twofold. First, Joe Scarborough is lazy as a mother. I don't know. Maybe it's being married to Mika. It's just made him soft. Maybe not. Maybe Mika's trying to push him and he's just tired. I don't know. Maybe it has nothing to do with the fact that he's married to Mika. Maybe he's always been this way. Why am I working so hard when all everybody wants to hear is Trump bad? They want to hear why Trump gonna fail, Trump gonna lose, Trump this, Trump that. That's all they want to hear. So just feed them what they want. After all, I'm on a network no one's really watching. I mean, it's not as bad as CNN, but it's still not great. And they still pay me. I'm still making money for doing this. And sadly, he's making more money than I do. I've got a home studio. I could do the same thing, make twice the, three times the, four times the dollars. It's radio money. 82 times the dollars. God, he has the luckiest gig in the universe. In the universe. But he's not making any sense. It's just so lazy. Is this take. Now, you can ask, Tony, do you believe any of the generic congressional vote? I can make the argument of no. Why would I bother? Why would I bother with anything right now? What's to believe? They could not have gotten it more wrong in Wisconsin and in Michigan. Wrong by double digits. Why would I believe anything is going to work out their way? Which is why I've been making the argument longer than anybody else. This is, Republicans are in this. Everything going wrong, everything they're doing wrong, and they're still in it. Try and deny it. If people want to deny it, I can't. Go right ahead. Deny all you want. The numbers don't lie. But Tony, you just told me you can't trust the numbers. Correct. The untrustworthy numbers don't lie. Because when a guy is up by 13 points, El Sayed, and he wins only by one. And then Francesca Hong of Wisconsin is up by 20 points and she loses by a half. None of these numbers matter. And Democrats are holding on to these numbers like somehow they're going to be the thing. And they're not. So the answer is, no, I don't trust any of it. But when I look at it, if we're going to pretend that these things matter, these numbers don't signal blowouts for Democrats at all. They just don't. We've been saying it from the beginning. An honest look at everything tells us so. You know what's going to help Democrats? Oil prices in the 90s. This is bad for Trump. This is absolutely terrible for him going into the midterms. Now, you say to me, Tony, why is it about him and not Republicans? Allow me to answer the question. It's terrible for him. Because he's the one who's going to be impeached. When Democrats take the House of Representatives, I should say if, not when. If Democrats take the House of Representatives, because I'm not convinced that they will. They will be sworn in at noon, and Donald Trump will be impeached before 3 p.m. It's going to take a little bit of time. They're going to have a couple things to do. It will already be written up. It will already be on the floor. He will be impeached. Now, depending on what happens in the Senate, the rest is clear. This is happening. We don't have to question it. We don't have to doubt it. We don't have to pretend. Of course it's going to happen. Because these are people who can't control themselves or help themselves. The Democrats need to do this to satisfy the base. Look what we did. We did we're making the country safe for democracy or some other garbage. Again, lazy argument, but it works. You've got Scarborough's lazy argument. You have Democrats' lazy argument that somehow Trump has been a threat to democracy, which is, of course, a lie. Trump seems to have figured out that things might need a little bit of his help. That he might have to move a little more aggressively. So he is now talking about how much he will spend in these elections. And I thought this was very, very interesting.
10: When will your Super PAC MAGA Inc. start spending on Ken Paxton?
11: We already did, yeah.
10: But will you spend more?
11: Well, I think I have like a close to $1 billion in the Super PAC, and I'm allocating for probably $400 or $500 million. So I'll be spending. We'll be spending.
9: Before anything, did everyone catch how this reporter did this, and what kind of human garbage this is? Let's go back really quick. Catch how the question and then the follow-up.
10: When will your Super PAC MAGA Inc. start spending on Ken Paxton?
11: We already did, yeah.
10: But will you spend more?
11: Well, I have...
9: The first question was, when will your Super PAC start spending? And Trump said, well, we already did. And then it's, well, why won't you spend more? That is the garbage that passes for journalists. It's garbage! You know it! How much have you spent? What is your allotted spend, or what is your desired spend? Like, those would be questions. She's not asking questions. Why haven't you done this? And then, oh, you did do that? Well, why wasn't it better? The press is the enemy. They really are trash. But let's talk about his numbers.
11: I think I have close to $1 billion in the Super PAC, and I'm allocating for probably $400 or $500 million. So I'll be spending.
10: We'll
11: be spending.
10: Midterm election.
11: Yeah, we're going to spend a lot of money because we don't want to lose our country. I want to keep these people wealthy, happy, and they have to keep us fed, right?
10: How do I make it?
11: I sit down and I say, let's do this, let's do that. I'm going to be going around. I'm going to be making contributions to various campaigns of people that I think are good, Republicans that I think are good, people that I think are going to win and can win or are close to winning. I think we have a chance of doing very well in the midterms. Look.
9: So do I. But okay, there's going to be some spending. I'm very happy about this. I think this is important. Weirdly, we had actually asked this question last week, I didn't know that this was like a thing that people were getting on Trump, that he's not spending in the midterm. He's got to spend in the midterm. Oh, everybody's got, if you want to avoid impeachment, you have to spend in the midterm. This is a survival kind of thing for him. But in the end result, I am in agreement that there is lots and lots and lots of opportunity. Lots of opportunity for Republicans still. Even with everything against them, even with the oil prices against them, even with the interest rates high, especially that 10-year treasury. The 10-year treasury is at a high, where was that number, since 2007? It's the highest it's been since 2007, when it closed at 5.03. That's where we're at right now. And the 30-year fixed mortgages, right, are based on the 10-year treasury. So yeah, high gas prices, not easy to get a mortgage. And of course, beef prices are too high. Man, that's a trifecta of disaster. Yet the numbers don't show it and don't say it. They just don't. It's still all winnable. I'm going to keep saying it while it's still true. When it's not true, I'll stop saying it. But lazy argument from Joe Scarborough and non-reporting from whoever that reporter was in the Oval. That is the state of leftist America. Lazy, lazy, lazy. Which comes from, that's where their audience is. Their audience is lazy. I don't think the people connected to this show are lazy. And I am never, ever going to treat you like that. That's never going to happen. You're welcome. I love you, boo-boo. This is Tony Katz Today. Find everything I do over at TonyKatz.com.
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14: What happens there?
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12: As the Iran conflict spills again into Saudi Arabia, Russia attacked Ukraine again overnight after another U.S. attempt to stop the war.
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0: So today is the day that Canada responds with tariffs against the United States. Tony Katz, good to be with you guys. Tony Katz today, that's the name of the show. They have escalated the trade war, the U.S. calling it dangerous politics, the Canadians saying it helps us get reelected. Who cares? That's the argument. Trump has said Bombardier is no longer allowed to sell in the United States. Those are the airplanes. Private plane. That's what I'm missing in my life. I don't need a bigger house. I'm cool. A little more size, maybe, but most part, I'm cool. Actually, I need a bigger garage. I need a bigger garage. The only thing I ask for, it's not like I need to have a fleet of cars. I'm not that guy, but just a little bit bigger would be nice. That's it. I'm fine. I don't need a big house. I don't need fancy things. Just never have. Have no need for that. Private plane? Absolutely. Must have. Either that or friends with planes. I'm not talking about, hey, I'll be your co-pilot in the Cessna. I don't have, I have way too much fear for that. But the actual jet, yes. Yeah, or King Air. Yes, let's go do that. Let's go be a part of that. Meanwhile, back to the Canadians. He's saying no more Bombardier, and we're tired of the Canadians. We're tired of the of this trade deals. We're losing out on this. The Canadians have said, you'll tariff us, we'll tariff you, we'll tariff your mother, we're going to tariff hockey equipment, we're going to tariff dairy, we're going to tariff all this stuff, and of course, it is going to hurt bourbon. Bourbon was already a little bit hurt with the first round of tariffs, but you still had two provinces where the major amounts were kind of utilized. Still getting bourbon and American whiskey. Now they're putting the tariffs on that. It is going to hurt. It's going to hurt a business that's already depressed and has to work its way through this. But you have cultural issues and a whole bunch of things. GLP-1s and gummies affecting bourbon usage. This is going to hurt. So these tariffs will have an effect on real American businesses and dairy and things you pay for, etc. But Trump's argument is, we don't need Canada. Canada needs us.
1: Canada's been ripping off the United States for many, many years, for decades, many decades. We lost anywhere from $60 to $100 billion with Canada. We traditionally lose that for the last 15 years. It's a very unfair deal. They charge tremendous tariffs to our farmers. They take advantage of our farmers. They take advantage of our tourists. They take advantage of airlines. Something that nobody brought up. I'll bring it up right now. They think it's so sensitive, but I don't find it sensitive. Canada has all of its major banks here, and we're their biggest source of income, far bigger than they are in Canada. They basically don't allow banks of America to be in Canada. That's sort of emblematic of the way they treat us. Think of it. So they have their banks here, Bank of Canada, all of their big banks, big, beautiful banks. I think they have six or seven major banks here. We don't have our banks there. You know why? They don't allow it.
0: I didn't know that. I didn't know that that's the case. Trump's got his teeth sunk in here. He is not going to shake it. And he's not worried. And it's one of the few places where, okay, I get you. Don't worry about it. Some prices are definitely going to go up. Your problem, sir, is that Midwest Main Street are the ones who are going to deal with it, and they're going to worry about it. And you add this to everything else. It's cavalier attitude is what just kills here. And with midterms this tight and this close, cavalier is not a good one. This is Tony Katz today.
2: 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On the level. On the go.
3: Honoring the lives lost. I'm Jake McDaniel. Here's what's trending at 2:30. President Trump spoke at the Seal Across America tour today, thanking Tunnel to Towers chairman Frank Siller for his work to support 9/11 family.
4: His wonderful brother, Stephen, do we know how brave he was going into the center, probably knowing that it was coming down?
3: Frank Siller's brother, Stephen, and hundreds of firefighters died in the 9/11 attacks. A steel beam from the World Trade Center arrived at the White House to honor those who died, and the 25th anniversary of the 9/11 attacks is this Friday. Canada's new tariffs on billions of dollars in American goods have kicked in overnight. The tariffs range from 15 to 50% on steel, dairy products, and farm equipment. And the marquees for all Broadway theaters will dim their lights this evening to honor Dolly Parton, Tim Curry, and other artists and industry professionals who passed away. On the level, on the go, and on WIBC.com.
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Dear Black Americans, I told you so. Now, that's not a way to say it. Maybe a better way is, dear Black Americans, you now know that what we discussed here on this show is true. The political left has decided that you no longer matter. They've got your vote. You're not going to go anywhere. And now their entire strategy is to appease the communists and the Muslims who have now taken over. And you will be left on the outside while they hijack your stories. Tony Katz. Tony Katz today. Good to be with you guys. That's exactly what's happening. You heard this last week when you heard people like Abdul El Sayed talking about how Muslims were in this country first and they were brought over as slaves. And so it's no longer Black Americans. It's Muslims who are the slaves. Black Americans just also happen to be there. He's stealing history, stealing the story altogether. Now, if you told me that there were indeed Muslims who were slaves and sold at the time, I would believe you. Muslims sold Muslims into slavery, just like black people sold black people into slavery, just like white people sold others into slavery. Absolutely true. Just like white people were taken as slaves by the Muslims. What do you think the whole conversation of the Barbary Pirates is all about? Slavery has existed for forever. It sadly still exists in parts of society, and we always need to rip it out by the root. Slavery was nothing special regarding the United States. It was part of our history. It was part of world history. And if people like Jemele Hill don't want to understand that fact, I don't care.

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1: Yes. Oh, and you were also there. And then he tries to tie it in. He's muscling in on Black America's story. That's what he's doing. Democrats have made it perfectly clear that they are not interested in Black Americans. They're interested in the communists and in the Islamists, and ensuring that they are appeased on every level, because after all, look at the big players running for office and getting elected. Zohran Mamdani. Zohran Mamdani, it's September 11th, and people said to him, don't show up, we don't want you. And he's like, oh, I'm absolutely going, because he wants to gloat. If you tell me that Zohran Mamdani is not an Islamist, I would laugh at you. Of course he is. Of course Mamdani is an Islamist. And he's at this event, he's doing this signing, right? An executive order recognizing September 11th. And then gave the pen to an aide of his, right? As he signs with different pens. You see that all the time. And who does he give it to? A lawyer who represented an Al-Qaeda terrorist with links to the attack on the Pentagon. Now, you can argue, hey, Tony, he gave them to everybody. Let me be perfectly clear. Everything is planned. Everything is organized. The humiliation is indeed the point. 25 years after September 11th, and this Islamist is the mayor. So I never want to hear from Muslim Americans, oh, we're so downtrodden. Oh, the backlash. All these stories that are coming out now, 25 years later, Muslims are worried about the backlash over September 11th. What are you possibly worried about? There was no backlash at the time. There's no backlash now. It's the Norm Macdonald tweet come to life. Norm Macdonald, I'm paraphrasing here. The worst part of a bombing from on a city and millions of people dying is how it would affect how Muslims walk down the street the next day. Right? It's this idea that, and I did a poor job of paraphrasing, Norm was funnier. It's this idea of saying that the violent action is the story. The terrorism is the story. Not how Muslims deal with it the next day. That's not the story. But of course, that's what the press makes the story. I don't want to hear it. I don't want to hear about someone's quote unquote pain and someone said something not nice to you. I have got a commie who is an Islamist first as the mayor of New York, handing out pens to people who represent terrorists and supportive of terrorists. And he won't go to this parade, but he'll go to that parade. We know who he is and what he's all about. We just do. Black Americans are starting to learn this, in my view. But the thing they may not have been ready for is how willing the Islamist is to disparage an attack. Her name is Rula Jebreel. Jebreal. I have no, I don't know anything about her except that she is a Palestinian journalist. Oh, okay. So you work for Hamas, or you cover for Hamas. Is that what you do? She is, according to her bio, a dual Israeli and Italian citizenship. Huh. Interesting. Very, very interesting. Born in Haifa, which is part of Israel, Nigerian-born father, grew up in Jerusalem. I'm giving you the quick story here. Her mother committed suicide. She then ends up in an orphanage

0: with her sister and views the founder of the orphanage as her teacher and mother. That's how it's reported. That's the Wikipedia version of the story. She calls herself a Palestinian journalist. That's how she refers to herself. She is doing an interview. She is with Wajahat Ali. It's called The Left Hook. Criticizing Hakeem Jeffries. Criticizing his support for Israel, even though she grew up there. Accused him of doing the bidding of the American-Israeli Public Affairs Committee, AIPAC. Right? Everything has to be AIPAC this and AIPAC that. Let me say for the record, better to take your money from AIPAC than CARE. AIPAC is Americans who support Israel and want good relations with Israel. CARE is supportive of terrorists. That's the difference. Go to the reporting. Go to the state of Florida where they designated a terrorist group. There's the difference. Better to take money from Americans than take whatever that money is and who knows where it's coming from when it comes to CARE. Oh, be offended. Be offended. Facts are facts. So she is talking about Hakeem Jeffries and says his name is Hakeem. Hakeem is an Arabic name which means healer. He's not a healer, he's a divider. She then continues, and I want to make sure we're clear that I'm quoting. I am quoting and I'm going to quote. I'm not worried about the blowback, I just want you to understand where this is coming from. She says, Rula Jibril says of Hakeem Jeffries, quote, he is a bought and paid by AIPAC monkey, with all due respect, and I don't mean it in a racist way. He is just basically an errand boy, and we're done and tired. Of a black man, you said monkey and boy, but it's not in a racist way? Sure. Whatever you say. Hey, black America, this is what's happening in the Democratic Party today. This is the party that has forsaken you, lied to you all these years, claimed all these better things which never came, and now have so believed, they believe so fully that they own your vote. They so believe that you are their bitch, that they will do this, and you'll still vote in that direction. That's today's Democratic Party, ladies and gentlemen. That's where they're at. Now, plenty of people have come out and say, this is disgusting, this is terrible. The Congressional Black Caucus, former congressman, the guy who pulled the fire alarm, Jamal Bowman, lots and lots of people coming out and saying, this is disgusting. And I'm happy to see that. But the voter is the one that needs to come out. And you have to ask yourself only one question, black American voter. And I'll open the question up to everybody. But here's the question. Do you believe that the Democrat Party will push these people out, push them to the side? Do you believe that your issues are still the party's issues? Or do you believe, because you trust your own eyes, that the party has left you for dead? They believe they own your vote. You'll never vote for Republicans. And they've moved on to the more radical nature of the Islamists and the communists and this kind of talk. Because this is how they talk about America. Of course, it's the way they talk about you. Remember, for the Islamist, everybody is less than in their eyes. Anybody who is not a Muslim is less than in their eyes. I didn't say anything wrong. I'm just stating facts. For the communist, anybody who disagrees with them must be destroyed and has to be part of the revolution. The ongoing revolution. The never ending. They call it permanent revolution for a reason. It goes on and on and on and on and on and on and on and on. And you suffer for forever. Do you believe your Democrat Party will come back to actually being Democrats and worry about your issues? Or do you believe that they are into the new issues and you have been forsaken? Now, before you answer, understand you already have the answer. Now you're trying to rationalize your way out of it. Not everybody, but for a bunch of people. You already know the answer. You have been forsaken. And now you're trying to rationalize your way out of it. There is no out of it. What you are now encountering is what John Galt explained to all his friends in Atlas Shrugged. There is no escaping the reality. The only way to win this is to defeat the Democratic Party and their push for Islamists and their push for communists. Both of them being anti-Christian, as you already know, Black America, and you know very, very well. It is to get Republicans to be able to understand parts of your discussions, even if they disagree with parts of your discussions, and force the Democratic Party to break so it can come back anew, reformed and smarter, as people who might have different policy ideas but don't have anti-American ideas and support anti-American zealotry. Every bit of brainwashing that has been attempted by the left on Black Americans has to be dismissed, pushed out. They lied to try and keep all Black Americans in line. This is the only way you vote. Look what they do to Black Americans who go the other way. Call them traitors and Uncle Toms and all the rest. It's the struggle sessions. They were already doing this commie crap. They were just doing it, I guess you could say, nicer, if that's what you consider nice. But now it's openly utilizing the most derogatory terms possible. So Black America has to make a decision. What are they going to do? And I would argue the thing to do is vote for Republicans and then show up to the meetings, show up to the town halls, reach out to your congressperson, reach out to your senator, show up at their offices, make them see you and make them hear your issues. And find out whether or not they're going to be receptive. Because what you've been doing, it don't work. It's the thing that Trump said all those years ago. You keep voting for Democrats. It's not getting you anywhere. Vote for me. Vote for a Republican. What do you have to lose? That is the correct answer. Because the Democratic Party, they moved on. They found somebody new to dance with. They have left you for dead on the side of the road. You can't rationalize it away. You know it to be true. This is Tony Katz today.
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0: Iran has 2 months of fuel left. The blockade is absolutely crushing them economically. They try to lash out at their neighbors to less and less effect, although I won't say that there isn't damage that can be done. And the United States spent 4 months under the darkness, the cover of darkness, removing the mines that they had laid in the Strait of Hormuz. It's pretty incredible. Tony Katz today. In the end, the only question left is, are we going to have regime change, which is necessary for people to live free lives and us not to be bothered by these lunatics? The Islamist losing is everything. Oh, yeah, they can't have a nuclear weapon. But the way you keep them from having a nuclear weapon is that you keep it out of the hands of the Islamist. Islamist, Islamist, same difference. And that's what's happening here. The Islamist is losing to us, a free people, with women who don't have to cover themselves from head to toe, although some of them should, because that spandex is not for everybody, ladies. And guys, I don't know, it's just trying to be equal opportunity. We continue with the pressure on Iran economically. We'll see if it continues militarily. Find everything at TonyKatz.com tomorrow, everyone. 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
15: A look ahead to the midterms. I'm Lisa Brady, Fox News. Democrats have an edge in the new Fox News power rankings. Still favorites to take back the House, but 17 races are considered toss-ups as the forecast changes in two states.
16: Republicans redrew Missouri's 5th District, putting it solidly in their column. But last week, the state Supreme Court unanimously blocked the districts from being used for the midterms. That seat is currently held by Democratic Congressman Emanuel Cleaver. Three House races in Ohio include Republican Max Miller, who is accused of abuse by his ex-wife, as well as the 10th and 15th districts that moved from solid Republican to likely.
15: Fox's Tony J. Powers. President Trump warning that Democratic socialists want to take the country toward communism as he prepares to headline a Republican midterm convention this week in Dallas. The five people killed when an Amazon cargo jet ran off a runway in Miami were all men and part of an aviation cleaning crew. Miami-Dade County Sheriff Rosie Cordero Stutz says their company van was hit by the jet, which also hit a passenger car.
17: Five victims were transported to the hospital following the crash. The two pilots were treated and have since been released. Three victims remain hospitalized. Two are in critical condition.
15: The NTSB analyzing the flight data and cockpit voice recorders and gathering evidence at the airport, investigating why the jet traveled 1,300 feet past the runway Sunday. A tragic end to the search for a missing family in Florida after their small plane disappeared off the Bahamas yesterday. Family members say relatives in boats recovered the four bodies.
18: 80-year-old Mariel Lamar, who had more than 40 years of flying experience, according to family, was piloting the PA-34 Piper carrying his wife Lily, as well as their grandchildren. 22-year-old Christian Souza and 28-year-old Sophia Souza, who'd texted flight plans for their return to Miami to a group chat. Family members contacting authorities after seeing messages were not being delivered.
15: Lillian Wu, America's listening to Fox News.
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19: Officially filing the charge. Partly sunny, 85 in downtown Indy this afternoon. Today's high around 89. I'm Jarrett Lewis. Here's what's trending at 302. Prosecutors are moving forward with a murder charge against a woman who started a police chase in Randolph County that ended with the death of a town marshal. Macy Atkinson of Winchester is accused of killing Lynn Town Marshal Brad Fisher. He was putting out stop sticks along U.S. 36 near Lynn on July 29th. Investigators say Atkinson then drove towards him and hit him before crashing into a dump truck. Fisher was rushed to a hospital and later died from his injuries. The recent increase in immigration enforcement in Indianapolis prompting religious leaders to come forward for a news conference on Monday.
20: Indy Action Coalition trained and enrolled businesses across Indianapolis on Fourth Amendment rights. We had a plan. When we asked the Hogshead Administration for their plan, there was no plan.
19: Aaron Hobbs with the Indy Action Coalition says he was joined by members of Indy Resistance and Indivisible last week. Dozens of videos also surfaced on TikTok showing federal agents making arrests and detaining people. Indiana Governor Mike Braun visiting the Red Cross today, about a month after the severe weather and flooding throughout the state. FEMA has sent over $38 million out to Hoosiers so far who have applied for assistance. Finding confidence and community can transform a young person's future, as one local high school student experienced firsthand. Johnette Cruz has the story.
21: Carmel High School student Jasmine Lottie joined Ladies Under Construction 6 years ago after moving to Indianapolis, finding mentorship and sisterhood.
22: The program has definitely helped me come out of my shell and kind of understand what it is to grow up as a young African-American woman now. And so it's just like it definitely helped me to understand a lot of things.
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19: And the new AP poll is out. Notre Dame and Indiana each moving up one spot after their week one wins. The Irish ranked third. IU is fifth. You have traffic and weather together in 1 minute. It's 3:04.
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19: 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Here's Alan Green.
0: Thank you, Jared. 65 northbound before the dog leg. There's a crash block in the right lane. Traffic is stopped up from 71st. 65 northbound also heavy from Raymond to the south split. On the east side, southbound 465 slows 70 to Washington. Northbound collector tight from the south split to Washington. 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Follow us on X for instant traffic updates at WIBC Traffic.
19: Now the forecast from the American Standard Cooling Weather Center.
1: For tonight, mostly clear skies and muggy. Lows will fall into the lower 70s. And for tomorrow, increasing cloud cover. And we'll have a chance for scattered showers and thunderstorms late in the day. Highs are going to rise back into the lower 90s for tomorrow afternoon. I am Fox 59 meteorologist Amber Hardwick for 93 WIBC.
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25: All right, Hammer. Headline from WTHR. Faith leaders call ICE raids a crisis.
23: Okay.
25: Religious leaders saying families are now too afraid to go to church, the grocery store, the doctor. You can't. And they're demanding. People are demanding that the city develop a safety plan and provide constitutional rights training. This is all, I mean, we were talking about this last week, some of the ICE raids that we were seeing across the county, across the middle of the state here.
23: First of all, good for ICE. Second of all, I think it's real interesting that all of a sudden now, some of these faith leaders, local politicians, council members, state reps, they're concerned about people not feeling safe going out at night. Have you been to downtown Indy after hours? Because this same conversation has been going on for a while. I'm not saying that if you are a neighborhood where it's predominantly illegals that live there, you shouldn't feel scared. I'm not going to tell you how you should feel. But don't try to make this sound like all of a sudden this is coming out of left field when people have been saying for years, I don't feel safe going to the east side of Indianapolis after 8 o'clock. I don't feel safe going to downtown Indianapolis after hours. I mean, I get it, but let's not act like this is brand new and all of a sudden only ICE is causing this feeling.
25: It's not brand new. I saw stories of businesses shutting down over the weekend, over the long holiday last week, and that just tells me that if businesses are shutting down because they are scared of ICE, that the businesses are employing people that aren't supposed to be here.
23: Right.
25: The businesses are taking advantage of people.
23: Bingo.
25: That aren't supposed to be here.
23: And you know me, Nige, I'm a gambling man. I'm willing to put some dollars down that says these businesses are not paying what the left would call a living wage to the illegal folks that they're employed.
25: Kickback.
23: Right.
25: Is another word that comes to mind.
23: It's just wild that ICE comes in to arrest people who are not here legally. It's called a crisis. Yet all the black-on-black crime, all of the nonsense that takes place in this city on a nightly basis goes ignored. That's the thing that bothers me. I live here. I live in Marion County. And even though the homicide rates are down, thank you, constitutional carry, homicide rates are down, yep. Crime numbers are down as a whole from the record level, doesn't mean that things are great. But yet ICE comes to town and everybody wants to lose their minds. It's so selective outrage, if you will. That's
25: great
23: what
25: word.
23: It is.
25: Great word for it.
23: I mean, I've seen council members posting memes on social media what to do if you see an ICE agent. Did you ever see Jesse Brown or Frank Mascari from the council ever share information on social media?
25: No.
23: What to do if you're carjacked in Indianapolis?
25: No.
23: What to do if you're held, you know, at the ATM with a gun against your head in Indianapolis? I don't think I ever saw those memes get posted. But now, all of a sudden, ICE comes in for just a couple days of raids, and everybody wants to be Mr. Helper. Somewhere, Samuel Kennison doing his character from Back to School. Oh, I didn't know you wanted to be involved in the discussion, Mr. Helper. So good. It's tariff day. You woke up today.
25: Oh,
23: short week. It feels like a Monday, but it's a Tuesday.
25: I knew something was different.
23: It's tariff day.
25: It's tariff day.
23: Canada hooked up some retaliatory tariffs, and they took place at 12:01 last night.
25: Uh-oh.
23: Canada, in response to Trump's tough talk on tariffs, began at 12:01, up to 50% tariffs on milk, steel and aluminum, cheese, paper, household appliances, tech tools,
25: boy,
23: and industrial equipment.
25: Really holding America's feet to the fire with that tariff on cheese.
23: Right. Meanwhile, President Trump, who's threatening to ban Bombardier jet sales in the United States until Canada is willing to negotiate, up to 50% U.S. tariffs on these Canadian goods, wine, alcohol, hockey equipment, cement, energy, fish, minerals. Trump also going out and saying, look, Canada needs us a hell of a lot more than we need them.
2: If we didn't want to trade with Canada, we'd save from $60 to $90 billion a year just by not trading with Canada. Now, Canada would be in a heap of trouble. I don't think they'd exist. Because, again, they do 95% of their business with us. So if I say we're not going to trade, that means 95% of their business gets wiped out. I don't know what they do. But so we should have the lowest interest rate, as we used to 25, 30 years ago when we were smart.
23: So the whole reason this thing is happening right now is that Canada had previously agreed to what Trump had wanted. And then they've got this new guy in there who mm-hmm. ran on being, like our politicians, super Johnny tough guy against Trump. And the people started saying, wait a minute, I thought you were the tough guy on Trump. So now he had to put his big boy pants on and say, we'll tariff you on some
25: yeah.
23: stuff.
25: Does anybody think this is not going to get resolved pretty quickly?
23: Right.
25: This isn't like overseas, like tariffs on Europe. This is our neighbor to the north, Hammer. I think this is going to get solved in a pretty quick fashion.
23: And as I've said before, we beat them in hockey in the Olympics. That should be yeah. the rule of who gets to dictate the trade.
25: Is that it?
23: That should be it. Canada lost. The United States won. Jack Hughes scored the goal.
25: Yeah.
23: And because of that, here come the tariffs. That's how this whole thing should work. Nige, if you need a reason to drink tonight,
25: sure.
23: Happy 85th birthday to Bernie Sanders.
4: Oh. I think you're dumb.
23: 85 years old for your favorite socialist from Vermont.
25: God, he's so old.
23: I mean, just look at him. He's old. He's too old.
25: Like older than Biden and Trump.
23: 85 years old.
25: Yeah, thank you for the AI clip of me and him in the hot tub, by the way. That was very nice. My wife saw that.
4: If you wonder what Nigel's talking about, go to Hammer and Nigel Facebook and Twitter. It was on Instagram, but I think that story has expired. But you'll see Nigel and Bernie Sanders, two of my favorite lazy bastards, just sitting in a hot tub enjoying Labor Day together yesterday.
25: He's a lot richer than I am.
4: The world's richest socialist. Great moments in Bernie Sanders' history. This may be the moment where he lost momentum for his presidential campaign.
25: Oh, no.
4: The hill he wanted to die on was making sure that the Boston Marathon bomber could vote in the election.
5: If somebody commits a serious crime, sexual assault, murder, they're going to be punished. But I think the right to vote is inherent to our democracy. Yes, even for terrible people.
25: Okay.
4: You didn't really get the round of applause you were looking for with
25: not
4: that
25: at
4: one.
25: All. Very, very silent there after that take.
4: Somebody in the stands. Yeah, Boston Marathon bomber should vote. Wait, what? Yeah. Great moments in Bernie Sanders' history. Bernie, not good with kids. This was a video a couple decades ago. This is when he was doing a public service announcement, talking to local Vermont kids about drug use, and at the end, he just starts yelling at them.
6: You know people who take drugs?
7: No.
6: You don't have to tell me who, but I bet you do.
7: I do.
6: Okay. All right. Why do? Hold it.
25: Shut up.
4: Somebody shut that kid up. Then fast forward a couple decades later, Bernie's doing a town hall, and he's talking about socialist stuff. There was a crying baby in the stands, which pissed Bernie off.
8: Do I hear you correctly say that you have to cut your pills in half your time? We could keep that down a little bit.
4: God.
25: Shut that baby up.
4: And here now to put a bow on celebrating his 85th birthday.
25: Oh.
4: Here is AI Bernie Sanders.
10: Look, if you teach people financial tips via artificial intelligence, people then will then realize they have no excuse to be lazy grifters depending on the government. I can't have that. That's my entire business model.
4: Yes.
10: Being a lazy piece of shit has been great for my brand, and it's helped me become the richest socialist in the world. AI Bernie. Out.
25: Out.
4: Out. 85 years young today.
25: Man, he's old.
4: Bernie Sanders. Alan Green standing by in the Matt Bear Traffic Center.
0: Hello, 65 northbound before the dog leg. That earlier accident is cleared. No more backup. 65 northbound also heavy from Raymond to the south split. 70 eastbound backs up between west and the south split. And on the south side, eastbound 465 slows from 65 to Emerson. Traffic's brought to you by B Window. 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
4: Beautiful day. We got the sun shining through. It's 87 at the American Standard Cooling Weather Center. Coming up here in just a little bit, because we were off yesterday, we're going to have Tuesday Monday Gun Day.
25: Cool.
4: With Guy Relford. He's going to join us in studio. And then later on, Nige, a Tuesday Moonshine Monday.
25: No way. Another Moonshine Monday?
4: I wasn't going to miss out on Moonshine Monday just because we were off yesterday.
25: Okay.
4: So we've got all that. Plus, coming up here in just a moment, a college football edition of Is It Racist?
25: Ooh, love
4: okay?
25: It.
4: That's all coming up. This is the Hammer and Nigel Show.
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25: Yeah, Friday, September 18th, the Suburban Indie Home and Outdoor Living Show and Fall Marketplace. Woo! It's a 10-year anniversary live at Grand Park Hammer. We'll be live from 3 to 6. And I believe there's a hot tub involved this time, which I'm a little skittish about, being that there's electrical equipment involved with our live broadcast. But I'm not going to let that scare me out of doing a bit for the show.
23: So I spoke to our engineer team. Yeah. I spoke to Phelan. He said that the headsets that we will air will not cause any sort of problems
4: of sitting in the hot tub at the home show when we broadcast from there on September 18th.
25: Okay. I want to do more. Okay. If that's the case, I want to do the whole show from the hot tub. I don't want to do one segment
4: right.
25: from the hot tub. I want to do the whole show.
4: I'm down for that.
25: I want to have prunes for hands.
4: right. I want have a serious discussion about the war in Iran while sitting in the hot tub shirtless inside of the pavilion at Grand Park. But yeah, tickets right now, you go online, $7, free parking at the event. 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So if you're looking to make your household a better place, or if you're looking for ideas to look better for the fall, come out and join us and broadcast live, and hell, get in the hot tub with us.
25: I want a hot tub for the house. I think you do too.
4: Yes.
25: We could parlay that into hot tubs coming out to our houses.
4: What if we just don't get out and we make them get us the hot tub, or we will stay in there the entire time?
25: That's a great idea.
4: Let's play a special college football edition of Is It Racist?
25: Okay.
1: It's time to play Is It Racist?
4: Now, here to explain how we play this game is New York Representative AOC.
2: Is it racist? Is something racist? Yes or no?
4: And I love that that's really AOC. That wasn't AI. Like, before AI rolled around, this was AOC speaking on some sort of live Instagram stream.
25: Yes or no?
4: All right. So the Florida Gators, SEC, they had this cheer called Gator Bait, and it was banned back in 2020 over concerns about possible racial undertones. Now, this was right around the time of the whole George Floyd thing in 2020. They started doing the chant again this past weekend.
25: Uh-oh.
4: Early in the first quarter of Saturday's season opener against Florida Atlantic,
25: oh boy,
4: fans in the swamp were doing the Gator Bait chant. Gator Bait! This is what it sounds like. Gator Bait! Now, they're the Florida Gators, so it would make sense to have a Gator Bait chant. But back in 2020, former Florida president Ken Fuchs announced that the school's band would no longer play that because of the fallout from George Floyd. He cited that old art in the Deep South depicting alligator hunters using black babies to lure the animals into the open was popular in the late 1800s and 1900s, so the school would no longer be doing it. Here is one of the professors at the University of Florida.
3: Did people really use black children as alligator bait, or is that a myth? The answer is uncomfortable, because even if it wasn't real, the story itself absolutely was. If you have ever been to a University of Florida football game, you've probably heard the chant. And for years, it was just seen as school spirit, a way of saying the other team was about to get eaten alive. But the phrase gator bait did not start there. By the late 1800s and early 1900s, alligator bait was already being used as a slur for black people, but especially black children. It showed up as postcards, advertisements, and cartoons of black children being eaten by alligators as a joke. These were wildly popular, an entire category of racist imagery that people bought, sold, and laughed at.
25: So wait, if I'm to understand what that clip just said, she said the reality of it wasn't true?
4: Even if it wasn't true. I'm glad you caught that.
25: yeah, that look, that wasn't true, but the story lives on forever. Oh my God.
4: Anyway,
25: come on, man, you can trace everything back to anything.
4: Right.
25: I just feel like, you know what I mean?
4: If you have to put that little disclaimer at the beginning, even if it's not true, I don't want to hear anymore. The new school president, a guy by the name of Stuart Bell, said traditions matter, and this is something the fans wanted brought back. And I got to thinking about this, Nige.
25: Good.
4: This is one of the only things that got canceled during George Floyd that got brought back. Because there's no more Aunt Jemima. There's no more Uncle Ben. There's no more Land of Lakes Indian. The Cleveland Indians are gone. The Washington Redskins are gone.
25: Taking prominent minority faces off corporate brands would have been labeled racist back in 2010.
4: Right. But this new Florida president, University of Florida president, Stuart Bell, said, yeah, that's real silly, and there's no truth to that urban legend.
25: Good.
4: Even if there were paintings or pictures or whatnot, it doesn't make it true. We're the Florida Gators. We're going to eat up our opponents. We're going to do the Gator Bait chant. So that's one thing that has been brought back from the cancellation era of the George Floyd timeline. It's the Hammer and Nigel Show.
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24: Nearing a quarter century since, I'm Jarrett Lewis. Here's what's trending at 3:32. The Justice Department marking the 25th anniversary of the 9/11 terror attacks with a ceremony today. Attorney General Todd Blanche says there's one thing the department is committed to doing to honor those who lost their lives in the attack.
29: Make sure that the work that we do every day, which we've done every day since 9/11, continues to be exactly what the men and women before you have done for generations, and exactly what the men and women will do for generations to come.
24: Almost 3,000 people were killed in the terror attacks, which targeted the World Trade Center and the Pentagon. And former Penn State assistant football coach and convicted child molester Jerry Sandusky appearing in court in an attempt to secure a new trial. Sandusky currently has a decades-long prison sentence after a 2012 conviction on 45 counts of sexual abuse of minors. It's 3:33. Traffic and weather coming in 1 minute.
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13: Another check of the roads. Here's Alan Green.
14: Thank you, Jared. 65 northbound jams up from Raymond into the south split. They're ongoing road work. 70 eastbound heavy from west into the south split. East side 465 southbound is backed up from before 70 to Brookville. And westbound 465 on the north side slows from Meridian to Michigan. 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
13: Now the forecast from the American Standard Cooling Weather Center.
16: For tonight, mostly clear skies and muggy. Lows will fall into the lower 70s. And for tomorrow, increasing cloud cover. And we'll have a chance for scattered showers and thunderstorms late in the day. I am Fox 59 meteorologist Amber Hardwick for 93 WIBC.
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26: Washington needed a spy. It was a risky mission. One man raised his hand.
28: WIPC celebrates the spirit of 76. 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
26: September 8th, 1776. With British forces occupying New York, Washington needed intelligence on their movements. He asked for a volunteer to go behind enemy lines disguised as a civilian. Every officer in the room knew what capture meant. Spies weren't treated as prisoners of war. They were hanged. Nathan Hale, a 21-year-old Connecticut school teacher, was the only one who stepped forward. He crossed into British territory within days. Washington never heard from him again.
28: The spirit of 76, as we celebrate 250 years, remember to thank God for our liberty, love your country for our freedoms, and proudly share your patriotism. Brought to you by...

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3: 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They're looking at their phone.
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14: Muncie took some hits, but it was funny, and he did a great job at that. I didn't know you had that stand-up talent there. That was fun.
15: Oh, it's not even really writing jokes. It's my life, yeah, guy. Yeah. That's basically what I'm just up there talking about, the places I've lived and the things I've seen. And listen, I don't know this officially, but that was probably the safest place in Indiana on Sunday with that group of American badasses in there.
14: Well, yeah, the VFW, so you got veterans of foreign wars in there, you bet. And I'm actually an auxiliary member of that VFW. I did not serve, as you guys know, but I have family members who have, including my maternal grandfather was in the Army Air Corps in Europe. So I was able to join the auxiliary, which basically means I didn't serve, but I can still go and support that VFW. So I joined some time ago, and it was a fun event. It was
15: I feel great, like if your nickname is there. The gun guy, they're going to welcome you with open arms. I feel like that's how it's going to work.
14: It's my crowd. I love those guys, and they do a great job in there.
15: Well, that was awesome, and thank you for supporting the cause.
14: Sure.
15: For those who might have missed Friday's show, I know it was an extended weekend. Some folks may have started their vacation early. You filled in for Nigel. This was the day we got that decision on Lindsey Clancy.
14: Yeah.
15: So we'll get to some 2A stuff here in just a moment.
14: Sure.
15: But first, let me hear from defense attorney Guy Relford. From your perspective, what did you think about the decision?
14: Well, the fact that it was a hung jury, I thought it was fascinating the way it unfolded, in that they actually brought the jurors in to the courtroom apparently, and voir dired, as we call it. They basically asked questions of each of the jurors of you know, where are you on this? Identified the individual who was the holdout, the 11-1, apparently a holdout, the one person saying that the prosecution had proved their case beyond a reasonable doubt that she was not incapacitated through insanity at the time of these offenses. And then there was the whole drama about whether that juror should be disqualified and substituted for, or whether the judge would declare a mistrial. And that was just, that all was interesting. But in the wake of that, I went out on social media and posted, I don't know that I've ever gotten so many likes or comments and a lot of challenges and criticism too, but I went out and I explained some changes in Indiana law since we had some highly publicized cases that resulted in not guilty by reason of insanity decisions that actually resulted in significant changes to Indiana law. And that's consistent with what's happened in a lot of other states. And at one point I said, don't be surprised if you don't see something like this in Massachusetts, given the outcry over that hung jury and maybe the fact that she won't ultimately be convicted.
15: So what were some of the biggest, you know, responses you saw? What was like the consistent theme of people that were arguing with you?
14: Well, there are people out there who kind of react viscerally, right? People just react from emotion, I think. Because, look, we all look at that and say three innocent children lost their lives. And the person who...
16: Certainly.
14: Who admits to killing them ought to go to prison, right? I mean, that's just how you react to it. It's natural. I get it. But what I've been trying to do is to say, listen, I have that same emotion. I want to see these kids vindicated. I want to see somebody punished for this. But let me just explain to you the way the law works. And it's funny because I've had people kind of come at me like I'm somehow on the, you know, the pro-Lindsey sides of this.
15: Right.
14: Whole

0: state, and not at
1: because
0: all.
1: You're talking about what the law is, you get lumped into the category of Lindsay supporters.
0: Yeah, like, oh, you know, here's another dude who wants to see this murderer go free. And I'm like, no, that's not what I'm saying in any way, shape, or form. What I was talking about is how the law of not guilty by reason of insanity works. And a lot of people don't understand this. It's not an excuse. It's not letting somebody go free. What it means is that in this, the way our criminal justice system works, there's two components to any crime. And not to bore you with Latin, but it's the actus reus, which is what you did, the action, and the rens mea, which is what your intent was. And the idea of not guilty by reason of insanity means because of a condition, a psychological, psychiatric condition that you have, you can't form the requisite intent that's required for you to be guilty of a crime. You may have done the thing, right? The action, the actus reus, but you didn't have the mens rea. And that part means that you either, because you have this psychiatric condition, you lack the ability to tell right from wrong, or you lack the ability to conform your conduct to what you know to be right from wrong. In other words, you're compelled to do something against your will because God's telling you to do it or who knows what. So there's two components to that. And that's just that's a basis for criminal law in this country that goes back literally 250 years. So explaining that to people, a lot of people have gotten upset with me thinking I'm team Lindsay and I'm anything but. I'm team law and team Constitution, and I'm trying to explain to people how that functions.
1: So moving forward, what do you think will happen next? Because the DA has said that he's going to refile this. Now, that doesn't mean it's going to be next week. This could be another couple years down the road. This could be a situation where it's not even a jury trial. There's a number of different options on the table. What do you think will happen next? And if there is a jury trial, should they be sequestered?
0: Yeah, I have a really... Yeah, it's a really, the second part of that is so important, as we talked about a little bit on Friday. But I think the uproar over this prosecutor not retrying the case would be unbelievable. I think they're in such a corner, they have to retry it. Now, from a purely analytical standpoint, the prosecutor's question has to be to themselves internally, that team is, how does our case get better the second time around? I mean, we had 12 people on this jury, and we only convinced one of them that this person should be convicted because 11 people were voting for acquittal. How does our case get better the second time around? How do we get all 12 people when we only convinced one the first time around? And I think that's an interesting question because they're going to face all the same challenges. They're going to face the same lawyer, Mr. Reddington, on the other side. So we'll have to see what that goes. But I think politically, I think they have to retry it. And then in the case, and this is what now is so different in Indiana, has been since the early 80s, than Massachusetts, is they still have to disprove insanity beyond a reasonable doubt. The burden's on the prosecutor to disprove that she was incapacitated by insanity beyond a reasonable doubt. And how do you do that, and how is that better the second time around? That's an interesting question. So I could easily see another hung jury. I could easily see her being found not guilty by reason of insanity just because of that really tough burden. Because they're having to prove a negative. That's tough. It's one of the reasons we changed Indiana law in 1981 to where there's a different option now in Indiana. But that's going to be tough for them, and I think they have to know that. I could see some kind of a middle ground agreement. And again, I'm not a Massachusetts lawyer, but something like, say, hey, look, let's agree to her being civilly committed and go into a psychiatric institution and be held there for some period of time. I don't know. I don't know what options they have available out there. But this prosecutor's in a tough spot right now because they didn't get it done the first time, and they have to figure out what they can do better the second time around, and I'm not sure that they have a lot of options.
1: Real quick, because we got to hit a break here, but should the prosecutor have been more adamant the jury was sequestered?
0: That, you know, the sequestering part, I can't imagine. I can't figure out why they weren't. I mean, I've seen a lot less high profile cases than this one where the jury was sequestered. So yeah, I think that was a mistake by the prosecutor. They didn't insist on that. But you know, you're always balanced because you don't know which way it cuts. to the extent they're not sequestered and they get input from the public, or you know, they stumble across things in the media. I mean, which way does that cut? Which way does that go? Does that mean they're more likely to convict, more likely to not? So that's a gamble, but man, I was shocked that they weren't sequestered given how incredibly high profile this case was.
1: Going to take a little time out here. We're going to talk some 2A issues now. We're going to pivot a little bit and actually talk some gun stuff with the gun guy.
0: There you go.
1: Bank robbery in Texas. How would that play out if it were in Indiana? Mm. We're going to run that by Guy Relford next on the Hammer and Nigel Show.
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1: Alan Green has a look at the roads.
10: Thank you, Hammer. On the east side, northbound 465 near Fall Creek, a crash. People are avoiding the right lane, though it's on the right shoulder. But there's a backup from Pendleton Pike. 65 northbound slows up from Raymond to the south split. Southbound collector heavy from Michigan to the south split. And 70 eastbound jams between west and the south split. 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Follow us on X for instant traffic updates at WIBC Traffic.
1: 86 right now at the American Standard Cooling Weather Center. Monday Gun Day. Got a few minutes left here with the gun guy, Guy Relford. Guy, you sent me a story this morning about somebody that I'm going to assume is not up for a Nobel Prize.
3: Uh-oh.
1: This guy tried to rob a bank in Texas with a knife.
0: Yeah.
1: Now, if you know anything at all about the fine folks in Texas, they like the right to carry. They like their firearms in Texas. This did not go well for the knife guy.
0: No, it didn't. And it went about as you'd expect. This is in Cedar Hill, Texas, a little south of Dallas. And a guy walks in a Chase Bank and tries to rob the bank with a knife. And what I thought was completely predictable is a bystander, in other words, a customer in the bank, sees the robbery going on with this guy brandishing a knife, threatening the tellers and whatnot, and shoots the bad guy.
1: And he probably wasn't the only one that was ready to do that. Yeah, he probably won the lottery to get to do it.
0: Yeah, exactly. I've seen some memes out there, you know, like that.
1: They played paper, rock, scissors in the back to see who was going to eliminate the threat.
0: Exactly. But I thought it raised an interesting question that I could very briefly talk about with you guys, which is, what if that happened in Indiana, right? So let's say you're in the bank, you just walk in, you're at the back of the bank, and there's a somebody, gun or a knife, whatever it is, there's an active bank robbery going on. You're not involved. Could you legally end that bank robbery yourself, including with deadly force, right? And the answer to that is, here in Indiana, just like in Texas, yes, because you can use reasonable force, including deadly force, to prevent the commission of a forcible felony, right? And so this is separate from you being threatened. Because like I say, you walk in the back door of the bank or the main door, but you're behind where the tellers are and whatnot. The bad guy doesn't even know you're there. Could you use deadly force in that circumstance? The answer is yes, because you can use deadly force to prevent a forcible felony. Armed robbery is clearly a forcible felony. The caveat that I always throw out, though, when covering that point, which is, if you're not in a situation, you're not involved in a situation, be very sure that what you think you're seeing is what you're really seeing.
1: Right.
0: In other words, is that really a bank robber with a gun, or is that another, you know, concealed carrier who's trying to stop a bank robbery? But if you're sure about what you're seeing, then yes, you could actually, without yourself being threatened, actually stop a forcible felony.
1: Guy Relford, where can we email you if we've got questions?
0: My email is the great question, guy@relfordlaw.com. 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
1: You're the best. Appreciate you.
0: Thanks, guys.
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24: The U.S. strikes again. I'm Lisa Brady, Fox News. Just getting word of new U.S. attacks targeting Iranian oil tankers with airstrikes in two areas, including Karg Island.
25: Karg Island is the epicenter of Iranian's oil industry. That's where they store their oil. Those tanks are getting more full. They're running out of ships to put the oil on, so this really would squeeze their economy even more.
24: Fox Business's Lauren Simonetti. Earlier, the U.S. also announcing sanctions on Iran's airline industry. President Trump earlier today.
26: We're right now fighting because we have a certain nation that wanted a nuclear weapon.
24: Saying that will never happen. This during a 9/11 event outside the White House as days of tributes begin ahead of September 11th this Friday, marking 25 years since the terror attacks that killed nearly 3,000 people.
27: As DOJ employees, we have done a great job protecting this country, and that's something we can be proud of.
24: With U.S. Attorney General Todd Blanche at a Justice Department ceremony saying this week they'll also be honoring those who lost their lives. Blanche speaking alongside former New York Mayor Rudy Giuliani, thanking him for his leadership in the aftermath of the attacks. The current mayor, Zoran Mamdani, facing calls from some 9/11 families to stay away from the city's annual Ground Zero ceremony.
28: He doesn't understand that the people standing behind me and the 101,000 people who signed the petition feel that he is as much against them as those terrorists were on the day they lost their loved ones.
24: City Councilmember Joanne Areola says Mamdani surrounds himself with people who think America deserved 9/11. Mamdani still plans to attend the ceremony, telling reporters it shouldn't be about politicians. A sell-off on Wall Street, the Dow down 626 at the bell. 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
23: the charge for a fatal incident. Partly cloudy, 87 in Indianapolis, 88 is the high. I'm Jared Lewis. Here's what's trending now at 4:02. Prosecutors making a decision in the case of a woman who started a police chase in Randolph County. Ryan Hedrick has more.
2: More than a month later, the woman behind the wheel facing a murder charge. Macy Atkinson of Winchester accused of killing Lynntown Marshal Brad Fisher. Fisher was putting out stop sticks along U.S. 36 near Lynn on July 29th when investigators say Atkinson drove toward him, hit him, and then crashed into a dump truck. Fisher was taken to the hospital, but he died from his injuries. Ryan Hedrick, 93 WIBC, Mobile News.
23: A 25-year-old man is dead following a shooting at an apartment complex in Muncie. The incident happened just after 10 o'clock last night. The man was shot at Earthstone Apartments and then taken to IU Hospital, where he was pronounced dead. The Muncie Police Department is asking for information from the public to help in their investigation. Masked immigration enforcement agents seen arresting multiple people across the capital city last week. Daryl Brooks of New Liberty Baptist Church was among several speakers at a news conference on Monday condemning ICE's actions.
4: Now, we understand that Indianapolis City Hall cannot rewrite federal immigration laws.
23: Indianapolis Mayor Joe Hogsett says he was not notified by the federal government that ICE agents would be making arrests across Indianapolis. For a month, the Red Cross has been helping Hoosiers who were hit with severe weather and flooding.
5: It's an amazing organization to have that kind of reserve help. And that's why the Red Cross is the number one kind of place that comes in anything like this.
23: Governor Braun was at their headquarters earlier this afternoon. Tens of thousands of Hoosiers have applied for financial assistance from FEMA, who is advising folks to carefully read the letter they get from FEMA about the aid they are getting. And for the 2027 IndyCar season, Connor Daly will be back as a full-time driver again. He will be with Dreyer and Reimbold Racing. Traffic and weather coming up in 1 minute.
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8: Thank you, Jared. On the east side, 465 northbound slows from Pendleton Pike to Fall Creek, where an earlier accident has just been cleared. 65 northbound slows from Raymond to the south split, a backup on 70 eastbound from west to the south split, and 65 southbound between 21st and the north split traffic is slow as well. 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I'm Alan Green. Follow us on X for instant traffic updates at WIBC Traffic.
23: Now the forecast from the American Standard Cooling Weather Center.
9: We'll stay dry and partly cloudy across central Indiana tonight. Temperatures cooling into the low 70s. A sunny start to our Wednesday. Highs near 93 with scattered showers and thunderstorms in the evening. I'm Fox 59 meteorologist Kendall Wilson for 93 WIBC.
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3: All right, Hammer, Labor Day weekend is behind us. Are we ready to start paying attention to the midterm elections yet? Is now the time that we have to start talking about seriously? Like, we've talked about polls, and, you know, before Labor Day, we were like, oh, midterms are months away, blah, blah, blah, blah, blah. Now, it's a little different.
1: I think two things can be true here. Yes, it's go time. To quote Motorhead, it's time to play the game. But also, do you trust polls? Because the polls coming into this big home stretch here have been what the kids call ass. Most of these polls have shown that, like, the socialist candidates were going to have these big blowout wins. One of them barely won, El Said in Michigan, and the other one in Wisconsin had her ass handed to her and lost by like 20%. So take these polls for what you will, but yeah, I do think it's full systems go for the midterms.
3: And I think redistricting helps the Republicans in a big way here coming up in a few months.
1: Somewhere Rod Bray just farted and turned his radio off. Except for here in Indiana, pal.
3: Not going to get any help from us.
1: No help from your Republican friends here in Indiana. Fox News put out their latest rankings for the House for the midterms, okay?
3: Okay.
1: They now have the Democrats with an advantage, 212 to around 206. This is after four seats were moved into the Democrats' direction, three of them being in Ohio. So our neighbors in Ohio leaning a little bit more to the left. Now, the Senate, the polling still shows the Republicans have the advantage, but it's razor thin. And in Texas, this latest Fox News prediction, ranking, whatever you want to call it, shows Tallarico with a slight lead over Ken Paxton. So,
3: whatever.
1: Take that for what you will. I'm just reporting what's being out there. Fox has Tallarico, as people have dubbed him, leading Ken Paxton. Keep in mind, Texas has been close. It's not like Ted Cruz had blowout wins. You know, Ted Cruz beat Beto. Ted Cruz beat some other, you know, also Rands. But it was close.
3: Yeah, but when you come out and say Jesus wasn't a Christian and he's non-binary, and oh, I mean, there's a whole litany of things, a whole list of things, I'm sorry, a whole list of things that Tallarico from Texas has said, which, again, it matters here in Indiana because it matters who gets elected in the Senate, for sure. The stuff that he has said is so crazy. And the fact that they're always trying to walk it back, everybody that said crazy things, now trying to walk it back. Okay, sure, now you are. Sure.
1: So Tim Scott, the Republican senator from South Carolina, is predicting that if the Democrats win power, whether it be in the House or the Senate, heaven forbid both, it's going to be playing the hits all over again. Trump impeachment. Trump impeachment. Even though he's only got, at the time they all get sworn in, less than 2 years left. That's what it's going to be about.
3: That's what they're going to concentrate on if they get in power. All the problems in this country, and they're going to concentrate on impeaching the big bad orange man who only has a couple of years left.
1: I mean, if you're a Democrat strategist, if you're thinking about this, it's really your only play, isn't it? Your whole platform has been Trump bad. You're not going to have enough numbers one way or the other in the Senate to do anything productive. So you might as well screw with Donald Trump for a little bit. Get your blanks and giggles by screwing with Donald Trump. Like, if I'm the Raging Cajun, if I'm James Carville, if I'm a Democrat strategist here, that's pretty much all you've got, because you don't have any policies that are resonating with people. People, I still believe, will vote against socialism when the rubber meets the road. So the only other thing that polls well is that Trump sucks. So let's see if the Democrats do it. The Republicans, on the other hand, they're trying something new. For the first time, starting tomorrow and Thursday, it's a midterm convention. Now, this is in Dallas. This is designed to help people like Ken Paxton, who's running against Tallarico in Texas. The Democrats don't have the money to do this right now as a party. The Republicans do. So they're going to rub their fundraising in your face for a two-day convention. Trump is going to speak both nights. He's going to be the keynote on night number one, and he's going to be the closer on night number two.
3: That's awesome. I'm going to be the keynote both nights. Is that how that works?
1: Well, I guess technically, J.D. Vance is the keynote in night two.
3: No, I know.
1: But Trump's going to be like Ricky Vaughn coming out of the bullpen to be the closer with the skull and crossbone glasses on, wild thing blaring out of the back. Some of the other speakers expected the next couple of nights. The captain of the gay studs team, Nige, Scott Bessent. The attorney general, Todd Blanche, RFK Jr., Dr. Oz, outgoing press secretary, Caroline Leavitt, Don Jr. These are just some of the folks you're going to be seeing at the microphone the next couple of nights.
3: Okay, my question is, I see this and I think, okay, this is pretty, I don't want to say revolutionary, that's too strong of a word, but this doesn't really happen, you know, midterm conventions. Is this, are they grasping? Are they reaching? Are they in trouble? Or are they just taking advantage of the fact that they got a lot of money and they're going to be able to reach a lot of people?
1: See, that's what I take from it, because what you just said is kind of mirroring what, like, Brad on the YouTube chat says. Midterm convention screams desperation.
3: Yes.
1: To me, it screams, if I can use a poker term, you're buying the pot.
3: Yeah. No, like, I didn't mean
1: you know your opponents don't have any money, so you can bet big and you can try to buy the pot.
3: Yeah. That's what I did not mean. Yes. What I did not agree with him when I said, oh, they're in desperation. And I said, yeah, no, I agree with what you're saying.
1: If you've got the money and you know your opponent doesn't have any as a party, certain candidates are doing well, but the party as a whole is not. They're actually losing money. Rub it in their face. Have a convention because you can. Patrick Ewing, remember when he was with the Knicks, when asked about the amount of money that he would spend? Yeah, we spend a lot of money, but we make a lot of money. Didn't really resonate with the public, but I understand where he was coming from.
3: Hey, look, we make a ton of money, but I just want everybody to know that we also spend a lot of money. So that's it.
1: 100%. Dateline Walmart.
3: Yes.
1: A Walmart employee is going viral for complaining about customers already looking for Halloween costumes.
0: This guy that came up to me with his son, and he said that he was just looking for a Flash costume for him for Halloween, and I told him that they're going to have them at the front in the seasonal section where the rest of the Halloween stuff at. He looked at me and was like, we just checked from over there, and all we was able to find was Spider-Man and Batman costumes. Can you double check it? And I was like, all right, cool. So I went on my phone to check and see if they had any Flash costumes for him. After I got done looking it up, it said NA, not available on my phone, and I showed him, like, oh, maybe they haven't stocked them up yet. Maybe for right now, all they got is the Batman and Spider-Man costumes until they bring these out. Then he wanted to say, but what if they don't have it later on? That's why I'm trying to get it right now. That's why I'm asking you, is there a way you can bring it out faster before anybody else buy it? I'm like, sir, how can I bring out the Flash costume when I literally just...
1: Okay. I think we get the gist of what he's trying to talk about here. Whose side are you on here, Nige? Are you team dad and the son that want to get a head start on Halloween, or are you team Walmart employee?
3: Totally team dad and the son, although what I would suggest is go to Amazon. You could buy anything at any time.
1: Why does everybody on TikTok sound like they're on Coke and they're just speaking 100 miles an hour like the old Micro Machines guy? Why is that? Everybody you hear on TikTok, it talks like they got 100 miles an hour and they've been doing blow for 16 hours in Micro Machines. Slow down. Relax. It's all right. Uh-huh. The costumes will be there eventually. 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
11: Northbound on 65, a backup from Raymond through the south split. Ongoing construction. 70 eastbound heavy from west into the south split. East side, northbound 465 stacks up Pendleton Pike to Fall Creek. Southbound hits brakes from 70 to 74. 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Follow us on X for instant traffic updates at WIBC Traffic.
1: Right now, sunshine 86 at the American Standard Cooling Weather Center. We got Is This Anything coming up. And I want to get Nigel's reaction to a cover song that Carrie Underwood, the extremely attractive, very talented country music singer.
3: She does a lot of those.
1: Performed at a show this weekend.
3: Yeah.
1: She did a cover of Limp Bizkit's Break Stuff, and I'm going to play this for Nigel, and I want his reaction to that coming up here in just a little bit. But first, YouTube chat. Don't make me have this conversation
3: here
1: again.
3: We go.
1: Everybody in the chat is having a good time. They're talking about the news of the day. They're hitting on each other, and that's fine. But I'm seeing a downtick and thumbs up. Now, don't make me go full Bob Knight on you again. Jump over to the WIBC YouTube chat. You got to give us a like. You got to give us a thumbs up. We're in here working for you. We're having some fun. We're bringing you the news of the day. We're making you laugh. All we ask for is a thumbs up. But for some of you degenerates, that's asking for too much. Come on, help us out. Help us help the nerds in the back. And the nerds in the back are the digital workers. Help us shut them up. All we need is 200 likes. We're only at 64 right now. We're like an hour and 18 minutes into the show. And you no good rotten bums on the YouTube chat are just here for a free ride. Now, come on. Sometimes I got to coach you guys up. I've been a travel baseball coach for over 20 years. I played sports growing up.
3: Boy.
1: Every once in a while, sometimes you need a little foot in your ass. So come on, YouTube chat. I need some hustle. I need you guys to get out there. Let's turn this thing around. Second half, I want nothing but likes. Nothing but likes, okay? Let's go. I want a blowout. I feel like Kurt Cignetti here. When we get up 58-3, that's not good enough. Let's keep it going, YouTube chat. Jump over there. Leave a comment if you want, but we need some thumbs up. Let's go.
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1: So, Nige, back when you were on the rock station, how many times per hour did you play Limp Bizkit?
3: Oh, my God. Like, at X-103, every hour on the hour. They were multiple. They had multiple hits at multiple times. Like, Nookie, Faith. I think Faith, their George Michael version, came out before Nookie. So, that.
1: Right.
3: I mean, all the time. All the time.
1: A lot of hits from Roland to all that kind of stuff.
3: The break stuff.
1: So, Carrie Underwood. American Idol winner, one of the biggest names in country music. She was at a concert this past weekend, and she does fun cover songs at concerts. She does like Guns N' Roses and some other rock songs. But she put on a red baseball hat backwards and performed Limp Bizkit's Break Stuff, but she kept it clean. She didn't say the swear words. Take a listen.

0: Is this anything?
1: It seemed like the crowd was into it. I think that was in Iowa. Yeah, you mentioned the red backwards hat. That's a la Fred Durst, the lead singer of Limp Bizkit. That's his signature hat that he wears. I guess if the crowd was into it, how many Carrie Underwood fans bought a ticket to that, knowing or understanding or having an idea of the song Break Stuff from the early 2000s?
0: That's a good question. That's a good question. Because I think when she does cover songs of like Guns N' Roses, people know those songs. Guns N' Roses was just everywhere. Limp Bizkit, while popular, they weren't Guns N' Roses popular.
1: No, they weren't, but they were huge. And they still, in some places, they still play concerts that sell out with I don't want to say hundreds of thousands of people. That's ridiculous.
0: All divorced dads in the local area show up in numbers.
1: I don't know. I watched the footage and I wasn't mad at her. Boy, she's got some legs on her.
0: I posted a photo on our Twitter of Carrie Underwood wearing the hat side by side with Fred Durst. Carrie Underwood could have a sombrero on like Turd Ferguson and would still be insanely hot. There's not an inch of Carrie Underwood's body that is not hot, even when she's got like a red baseball hat on backwards.
1: Wow. She's so toned. I just don't know if that resonated or not, especially leaving out. Look, she goes out and sings gospel and stuff like that, but leaving out the curse words and stuff, which are the main points of inflection on those Limp Bizkit songs.
0: It's an angry song. It's about breaking stuff. Yeah. The name of the song is Break Stuff. And if anybody watched that documentary about the Woodstock concert that they put on, and what was it, the late 90s?
1: 99, I think, yeah.
0: Oh, when the stage was falling apart and the crowd was getting angry and everything was really expensive and everybody was hot, they told Fred Durst and Limp Bizkit, hey, I need you guys to go out there and calm people down and take it easy.
1: Yeah.
0: And they went out and performed Break Stuff.
1: Well, I mean, like in X-Fest, they performed on the second stage when I worked at X-103, one of the festivals. A huge festival for decades that X-103 put on, and I introduced Fred Durst and Limp Bizkit on the quote-unquote second stage before any of the Nookie or Break Stuff came out, and Faith was the only song that anybody knew them for. They came out and busted up the entire second stage. Like, all that stuff, all the equipment, all the speakers, all the sound equipment was rented. They busted it up. And so if bands couldn't perform, they didn't get paid. They had to call me the next week, like the record company. I remember this at night. I was doing, 6 to 10. Fred Durst had to call and apologize. It was hilarious.
0: Wow.
1: I've got it somewhere.
0: The forced apology. You've got to find that.
1: And you could tell he was being held hostage. And they never got paid for it, their performance either that night.
0: Is this anything? A 53-year-old woman at an In-N-Out Burger started threatening workers with a large wooden stick.
1: Oh, no.
0: But then a 20-year-old hero jumped through the drive-thru window, grabbed a spatula, and started dishing out his own brand of justice. Here's a witness breaking down the whole thing.
2: I hear, get the F out of there! Like, so loud, and if the driver yelled it at the top of his lungs, the driver of the car in front of me, and he's yelling that inside the drive-thru window, but then I realized that there's no staff in the kitchen, like, where there's normally a bunch of people cooking, there's nobody there, and he gets out of his car, and he jumps through the window, and he starts battling this lady with the stick, who she had chased, I guess, all the staff into some back room. She was mad that they didn't make her burger fast enough or something. This kid, like, totally saved the day. So, In-N-Out, it would be cool if you give him burgers for life.
1: Oh, yeah, that guy with the spatula definitely deserves burgers for life. You're telling me this 53-year-old woman, this psycho, cornered all the staff at the In-N-Out Burger? She was so psychotic, she had a big wooden stick of some sort. She got them all cornered, and this guy jumped through he saw what was going on and jumped through the drive-thru window.
0: Yes.
1: Grabbed a spatula. So it was Spatula versus big wooden stick.
0: Correct.
1: Basically.
0: Right.
1: Oh, yeah. He deserves burgers for life.
0: If I tell you he got that from Spatula City, would you understand the reference?
1: Yes. UHF, thank you.
0: There it is.
1: Yeah.
0: It's the Hammer and Nigel Show.
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5: A week of remembrance in the U.S. I'm Jarrett Lewis. It's 4:31. Speaking at an event today marking the 25th anniversary of the 9/11 terror attacks, Attorney General Todd Blanche remembers the former mayor Rudy Giuliani's dedication to honoring the lives lost in the months after the attack.
6: What you did for this country in the time after 9/11, starting on 9/11, changed the generation, and it's an inspiration to me. It's an inspiration to everybody here.
5: The ceremony comes after Giuliani called on New York City Mayor Zoran Mamdani to skip the annual 9/11 remembrance ceremony. Mamdani says he will attend the event. Nearly a third of Americans today were not alive for the September 11th, 2001 terrorist attacks, putting new focus on how the events of that day are being taught in classrooms across the country. Fox's Eric Sean is at the 9/11 Memorial in New York with more.
7: It's been more than a generation since Al-Qaeda attacked the World Trade Center towers here, as well as the Pentagon and United Flight 93. So many of us remember that day, but it's also now American history that is taught in the classroom. The 9/11 Memorial and Museum website has age-appropriate lessons that teachers and parents can use to talk to children about the terrorist attack. And the kids, well, they do understand. We know more than a dozen states mandate that school systems teach 9/11 in classrooms.
5: A House resolution is asking all states to include 9/11 education in their school systems, and that is pending. And the U.S. Treasury announcing new sanctions targeting Iran's aviation sector. Your closing bell report on 93 WIBC, back-to-back losing days. The Dow out 628 points, 1.18% to 52,768. The S&P 500 losing 45 points to 7,673. And the NASDAQ dropping 85 points, a third of a percent to 26,421. In 1 minute, more traffic and weather, it's 4:33.
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5: All right, time to check the roads around Indianapolis again. 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
12: Thank you, Jarrett. On the west side, 465 northbound before Crawfordsville, there's a vehicle fire. Left lane is blocked. Emergency vehicles on the scene. Traffic jammed back from Sam Jones Expressway. And southbound traffic is slowing down to have a look. 65 northbound heavy from Raymond into the south split. 70 eastbound backs up from west to the south split. On the east side, northbound 465 slows 70 to Fall Creek. 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
5: And the forecast from the American Standard Cooling Weather Center.
10: Overnight, partly cloudy skies, temperatures cooling into the low 70s. We'll be mostly sunny as we start our Wednesday, highs near 93 degrees, with scattered showers and thunderstorms moving in for the evening. Those showers will continue overnight, temperatures cooling to near 70 degrees. There's more rain in the forecast for Thursday. Temperatures by then will be below average with a high near 80. I'm Fox 59 meteorologist Kendall Wilson for 93 WIBC.
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1: So what happened with Edgerrin James? Edgerrin James, Hall of Fame running back with the Indianapolis Colts, of course. He's a father of Jizzle James. Commented on his son's recent actions. What happened?
0: So Edgerrin James' son, who was a college basketball player, played at Cincinnati and then went to Charlotte. Had some issues, got kicked off, kind of found himself in a bad way, sure. wanting to get back into college basketball.
1: Of course.
0: Edgerrin James posted this on Instagram, quote, Jizzle is dealing with substance abuse and is not in the right state of mind right now. If you see him, show him love, but do not give him money, valuables, or anything material.
1: Mm.
0: You're not helping him by feeling.

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1: Eek first name, isn't it?
2: It is.
1: Jizzle?
2: Jizzle James.
1: That is, I have never heard that before in my life.
2: Now, I don't know if that's the given name, but that's what he's always gone by.
1: Okay.
2: So if you look it up, you will find Edgerrin James' son. But man, it doesn't matter if you're Edge or if you're just some guy that works at a factory somewhere. Having to put that post out there almost as a Hail Mary has got to be so heartbreaking.
1: Don't give him money. Yeah. That's very specific. I mean, for a guy, especially Edgerrin James, who has probably an infinite bank account, say, don't give my son money, don't do anything. Probably he'd want to be contacted if they saw him.
2: Right.
1: If somebody was in contact with him.
2: But any father that has to put that out there, that almost feels like that's the last resort. If you don't know where your son or your daughter is and you've got to go to social media, and Edgerrin James is a pretty popular guy. You know, he's got a lot of followers on social media, so maybe this is something that will help. But it feels like this is almost the last resort. If anybody sees him, please do not give him money, valuables, or anything material. Man, that's got to be heartbreaking. And I feel bad for Edge. Edge is one of the nicest dudes you'll ever meet.
1: Huge part of the community here for a long time.
2: Still. Yeah. Once in a while, you will find Edgerrin James showing up to Indy to do like charity basketball games, or he'll pop up on the sidelines of a random Warren Central or Ben Davis football game or something like that. Like, he's still got ties to Indy, does a lot of charity here. So just from one dad to another, man, I hope this turns out well for Edge. Nige, it's a big week this week here at WIBC and around the country. We're gearing up for the 25th anniversary of 9/11. This Friday, something we did almost 10 years ago, we're going to do again this Friday. In studio, we're going to have Terry Stacey and Jeff Pigeon to take us through what it was like to being on the air when 9/11 broke.
1: Huge.
2: So Pidge and Terry will be in studio with us a little bit after 5 o'clock this Friday. It's the 25th anniversary of the attacks. Earlier today, President Trump spoke at the Tunnel to Towers event in Washington, D.C.
3: 25 years since a day that was etched forever into the memories of Americans. On 9/11, nearly 3,000 precious souls were stolen from us, killed by evil terrorists at the World Trade Center, the Pentagon, and on Flight 93. All of these years later, we gather on another Tuesday morning in September to reaffirm the sacred vow we made a quarter of a century ago. We will never forget. We say it and we mean it. We will never forget those we lost, and we will never forget the immortal heroes of September 11th, 2001.
1: Wow.
2: But my question to you, Nige, is have people forgotten? Because New York City elected a socialist, and you see some of these people like Hassan Piker, who are insanely popular with pockets of the political left, talking about how America deserved it.
1: Who I see, by the way, on Fox News, that Piker guy you're talking about, backtracking. Everybody's backtracking what they said. And the guy, the mayor, it is so embarrassing to see victims of 9/11 and their families calling for him to not show up at memorials and things like that. I would not want to, and there is no political agenda whatsoever. They don't want this guy anywhere near these 25th anniversary memorials because he, you know, let's face it, has said some incendiary things about 9/11. And I don't blame them at all. And it's embarrassing.

0: for him as the mayor of New York to not be to have people that were affected, directly affected by 9/11 to say, no, we don't want you showing up.
1: Some of these families don't feel like they've gotten justice yet because the mastermind of the attacks, Khalid Sheikh Mohammed, has a lower circuit court judge trying to throw out his confession to everything because they feel like it would be some sort of hit on Donald Trump.
0: He's down in Gitmo right now playing FIFA soccer as he has been for the past 25 years. Seriously.
1: At that Tunnel to Towers event, the CEO of that organization, Frank Siller, he is a dude that does not hold back. Now, he's not a very political guy. He doesn't talk a lot of politics. But when asked by Clay Travis what he thought about people like Piker and Mamdani and others who are doing victory laps over the death of his brother, because Siller's brother died in 9/11 attacks working for the first responders. Take a listen to the response he gave to Clay Travis.
2: That's my brother he's talking about. You know, it's incredible that somebody could say that. People like that hate America. They don't even understand. Meanwhile, he's got plenty. He's made plenty. And he's got the nerve to talk about, capitalism or whatever it may be. But I'm going to stay in my lane. I am angry. I will tell you, I am angry. The 25-year-old, the 30-year-old Frank would want to track him down and knock the shit out of him. But the 73-year-old Frank knows that we're on a mission to help all these families that pay the ultimate sacrifice that gives him the right to say these outrageous, ridiculous things.
1: I get it, man. I get it. He's in his 70s. The goal of his organization is to help families in need. It's not just about him, but if given the opportunity, you know, a younger Frank would have knocked the bleep out of him.
0: And again, these guys are walking all their statements back. They're all walking it back. Not that that makes it right. Not that that excuses anything. But are they seeing their error of the ways? Or are they just understanding that that was the wrong take?
1: Or is the polling saying, we know you totally believe this, but can you just lie for a little bit until midterms are over? Can you just do us a favor and lie and walk it back? It's the Hammer and Nigel Show.
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1: All right, Alan Green, how are things looking?
18: Hey, I'm around the west side, northbound 465 before 74. Left lane is blocked with a vehicle fire. Emergency vehicles on scene. Traffic jammed back from Sam Jones. And southbound is heavy from Crawfordsville to 10th, with people slowing down to take a look. 65 northbound jams from Raymond to the south split through the long-term road work. 70 eastbound heavy from west into the south split. Traffic's brought to you by B-Window, with 0% financing for up to 2 years. 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Follow us on X for instant traffic updates at WIBC Traffic.
1: It's 86 right now at the American Standard Cooling Weather Center, and please, Mr. Attorney General Todd Rokita, do the honors of kicking off some
19: legal stuff.
20: Legal stuff.
19: of crime, punishment, judges, legal stuff.
20: Legal stuff.
1: Like, this is actually pretty sad and depressing.
0: Oh, like, great.
1: I mean, it's involving a death, but the reason for the death is so redamdiculous, you're going to shake your head. Dateline New Mexico. A man in New Mexico is in custody for fatally shooting his cousin because they got into a drunken argument over who made spicier enchiladas. Albuquerque Police Department arrested Irvin Joaquin Gutierrez, 22 years old, in the death of Nathaniel Cavos, 25. According to the police report, the group had spent the entire afternoon drinking alcohol and cooking green chili enchiladas, and then they got into a fight over whose were better and whose were spicier.
0: They take it very seriously down there in Albuquerque.
1: Apparently.
0: Wow.
1: Somebody's dead over a food fight.
0: Food fight!
1: Except for this time, gunshots rang out. Good Lord. Speaking of food, Nige, did you enjoy the spread that we had last night at the Hammer House for the grand finale of Disney movies before football?
0: So the crazy coupon lady is making you watch Disney movies before you dive head first into football season, right? And you're unavailable for on Saturdays and Sundays, right?
1: Correct.
0: And so last night, I couldn't believe the spread that she put out, the Disney-themed spread for Toy Story, right?
1: So last night, we decided to watch Toy Story 5. This is the one that we haven't seen yet,
0: Okay. The
1: newer one. Cost a little bit more to rent it, but it was the grand finale.
0: Yeah, it was like $25 or something like that.
1: And for those who know the way my wife does things, she takes it all out, man. So the theme was Toy Story, and we made cowboy ribeyes, like for Woody, right?
0: It looked tremendous.
1: Pizza Planet pizza bagels, T-Rex dino nuggets, You Got a Friend in Meatballs. We had some meatballs there. A Snake in My Boot shots that had like a gummy worm and a boot shot glass. Cocktails, cookies and brownies. We had all types of different things. Slinky macaroni. It was all there.
0: And it looked tremendous. And I was jealous I wasn't there. Do you finish all that crap?
1: Oh,
0: like when I say crap, I mean just like there was just a ton of stuff. So I didn't mean like it looked delicious. But do you finish it all?
1: So luckily, our boys live next door, and you can call the boys and say, "Come over and get some food," and they'll show up with like to-go plates.
0: Yes.
1: And they've got the brownies, the cookies, the meatballs. They've got it all.
0: How was the movie? How was Toy Story?
1: Toy Story 5 better than 4. 4 was a turd. Toy Story 4 was just a cash grab. So if I'm ranking my Toy Story movies here, okay, I go 1, I go 3.
0: Ooh.
1: 3 was really good. It's almost my number 1. It's 1A and 1B. But 1, 3, 2,
0: Ooh.
1: 5, 4.
0: Okay.
1: Yeah. 5 is emotional, like the way 3 is, but there's just not enough Woody in there.
0: And now you're going to be able to watch football carefree for the next 6 months.
1: Oh, that movie last night led us into Florida State and SMU, which had a lightning delay. So that helped me allow get time to clean everything up. Don't go anywhere. Top stories coming up next.
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7: Coming up in 2 minutes from the Precision Comfort Mitsubishi Electric Studios, the woman accused of killing Lynn Town Marshal Brad Fisher in July is officially charged this week. What some organizational leaders in the Circle City are saying after ICE's activity picked up starting last week. And we hear from the governor, who was with the Red Cross in Indianapolis earlier today. Those stories and more after Fox News. 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
8: New U.S. airstrikes on Iran. I'm Lisa Brady, Fox News. The strikes targeting Iranian oil tankers.
9: These are economic targets. This is not a beginning, I'm told, of a new phase that would involve ground troops or anything like that. This is part of the ongoing effort to squeeze Iran economically because the entire economy is based on crude oil exports.
8: Fox's Jennifer Griffin. This reportedly follows more attempted missile attacks on a U.S. Navy warship. President Trump repeating earlier today that Iran will never have a nuclear weapon. He'll be heading to Texas, where Republicans will hold their first ever midterm convention beginning tomorrow.
10: This is basically a massive get out the vote effort.
8: Fox's Jackie Heinrich in Dallas.
10: So this is the first event of its kind. There's no formal business to nominate candidates or approve party agendas like in regular conventions. Instead, the Republicans are planning to spotlight legislative achievements like no tax on tips, overtime, Social Security, jobs creation, border enforcement, and also American energy dominance.
8: The president expected to headline both nights. Democrats sending a delegation to Dallas to counter the Republican messaging. House Minority Leader Hakeem Jeffries says Americans are drowning in what he calls the failed Republican economy. New Hampshire, the latest state with a socialist on the ballot in primaries today.
11: If anyone is asking for affordable housing and Medicare for all, they're calling it socialism. They're so afraid that the system that is profiting from our misery is going to be challenged.
8: Progressive Karishma Manzur, one of multiple Democrats running for retiring Senator Jeanne Shaheen's seat, along with Congressman Chris Pappas.
12: Pappas sometimes crosses the aisle. He voted for the Laken Riley Act, and he has long supported aid to Israel. He has the backing of establishment Democrats, including former Vice President Kamala Harris, and liberals like Elizabeth Warren.
8: Fox's Molly Line. The Republican field also crowded, led by former U.S. Senators John Sununu and Scott Brown. 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
7: She's now been charged. Partly cloudy, 88 in Indianapolis. Overnight lows in the lower 70s. I'm Jarrett Lewis. It's 5:02. A Winchester woman is facing a few charges, including murder, after investigators say she struck and killed Lynn Town Marshal Brad Fisher during a police chase in late July. Court documents say Macy Atkinson drove away from deputies in a stolen van and was reaching nearly 90 miles per hour at times. She also drove through fields, ran stop signs, and crossed the center line before striking Fisher as he deployed stop sticks on the road. Reports of ICE agents making arrests in Indianapolis last week, that has led to some religious leaders issuing statements. A news conference was held on Monday. Aaron Hobbs was there. He's with the Indy Action Coalition.
22: Indy Action Coalition trained and enrolled businesses across Indianapolis on Fourth Amendment rights.
0: We had a plan. When we asked the Hogshead Administration for their plan, there was no plan.
7: Indy Resistance Indivisible says it has seen an increase in ICE flights from Indianapolis International Airport over the past 2 weeks as well. The Department of Homeland Security has not provided specific numbers on recent arrests in central Indiana. Indiana Governor Mike Braun visiting the Red Cross earlier today. This comes about a month after the severe weather and flooding that damaged homes and roads all across the state.
1: It's been really nice to see how our state came together, and the one organization, in addition to the federal government, first responders, our own state, would be the Red Cross.
7: FEMA has already sent over $38 million out to Hoosiers. Tens of thousands of those impacted by the August storms have applied for individual assistance from FEMA. The average price of gas in Indiana for today is at $3.42 a gallon, according to AAA. The national average has gone up recently to $4.15 for regular unleaded. And the new AP poll is out after week one college football games. Notre Dame and Indiana have each gained spots. The Irish are ranked third. The Hoosiers are now fifth. Traffic and weather together in 1 minute. It's 5:04.
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14: Thank you, Jared. On the west side, northbound 465 before Crawfordsville, a vehicle fire is just on the left shoulder now. Traffic, though, still backed up from Sam Jones Expressway. Southbound people still taking a look from Crawfordsville. 65 northbound is heavy from Keystone into the south split. Southbound backs up from King Exit 117 to the north split. Traffic's brought to you by Groundworks. 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Follow us on X for instant traffic updates at WIBC Traffic.
7: Here's the forecast from the American Standard Cooling Weather Center.
15: Dry conditions stick around overnight with partly cloudy skies. Temperatures cooling into the low 70s. We'll be mostly sunny as we start our Wednesday. Highs near 93 degrees with scattered showers and thunderstorms moving in for the evening. Those showers will continue overnight. Temperatures cooling to near 70 degrees. I'm Fox 59 meteorologist Kendall Wilson for 93 WIBC.
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17: Can you believe these characters are weirdos?
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19: I don't know if I like this one, Hammer. My name is Nigel. That's Jason Hammer over there. TSA is testing a return to allowing non-travelers to hang out with loved ones at airport gates. Indy is one of the testing locations. So I remember back in the day, I would have to escort whoever I was taking to the airport. Not only would I drop them off, but I'd park and take them to the gate just to make sure they made it to the gate.
20: Right.
19: I don't like that. I just like dropping people off and saying, see ya.
20: Text me when you get to Vegas. Text me when you get to Florida or Texas.
19: Because after 9/11, we weren't allowed to walk to people with the gates to the gates anymore. We weren't allowed to go through security. It was much more lax. And now they're testing it out again. Is that what I'm reading here?
20: Indy is one of the few markets around the country they're doing a trial run with this for. So let's say you want to go sit with your family before they go on their trip. You're not going, but you want to go sit with them before they go away. Nope. Have dinner at the airport, maybe. You can do that now. and you still have to go through security. You must apply through TSA and get some sort of gateside pass 1 to 3 days before arriving at the airport.
19: Sounds like a lot of work.
20: Right. You have to have a TSA pre-check or a known traveler number. So there's a lot of bells and whistles you have to go through just to take up a seat in the gate area.
19: But you remember the old days when you were just allowed to, even if you weren't getting on the plane, allowed to either wait for people to get off the plane or accompany your loved ones to get on a flight. You right. remember those days.
20: Right? Well, those were the days, too. You could smoke on board. You know, it was a different time back then. It's wild, like every Christmas when you're watching Die Hard and you see McClane gets on that plane and everybody's smoking heaters and there's a cloud of smoke up and down the cabin. It was a different time back then, but Indy, Vegas, a couple of other airports are toying with the idea of, hey, we got a lot of nice restaurants here. If you want to come hang out at the bar and just eat and chill with your family, or maybe just come solo, you can do that.
19: So is that what this is? It's about the restaurants? Is it about the bars?
20: I think that's probably part of it.
19: Like, part of it. Okay, because you could still accompany your loved ones without going through. There's bars at the Indianapolis airport.
20: Right.
19: Behind security.
20: But there's a lot more security. Once you get through the security.
19: Sure, yeah.
20: Like, right. once there's you're in that big concourse, there's, you know, it's a few restaurants and the Indy statue and a bar in the middle. But depending on whether you're going to A or B, there's a lot more, on the other side.
19: I just didn't want to have to make a thing about it. Here you go. You guys, go ahead. We're at the drop-off. So give me a hug.
20: Right.
19: And call me when you get to Florida.
20: And look, as somebody that's going on the flight, sometimes it's already difficult to find a seat in your gate area. Like, you know, you're sitting in A23 waiting for your flight to get called.
19: Oh, yeah.
20: And now there's going to be some nerd that's not even traveling that's taking up a seat.
19: Yep.
20: So that sucks. Yeah, I'm not necessarily on board with this. I don't know if this is so more people can go to the restaurants or be with their family. Maybe it's a combination, but this is not my favorite thing.
19: Dude,
20: I don't want more people at the airport.
19: Every time I've been at the Indianapolis International Airport, like award-winning, by the way, multiple years in a row.
20: Right.
19: The restaurants are packed, especially in the morning. There's lines everywhere. Maybe not so much at the places where, like, you have to sit down and it's more expensive, like some of the steakhouses and stuff.
20: Right. I love the Harry and Izzy's that's at the airport.
19: Yeah.
20: I love that.
19: Yeah.
20: The best.
19: I don't think they need any more help.
20: And certainly not any more people.
19: No.
20: I mean, as a traveler.
19: That's exactly what I mean.
20: I don't want any more people at the airport that aren't flying. Get the hell out of the way. But I will say this, man, you don't appreciate how good our airport is in Indy until you get to some of these other cities.
19: True.
20: If you've had layovers or maybe your destination, you realize we've got a top-notch airport. Tons of different places to eat and drink, and there's room. Some of these airports are just poverty level, man. Speaking of airlines, this was sad. This was wild. 5 people killed after that Amazon cargo jet.
19: Yeah, overran the runway, right?
20: Down in Miami's International Airport. It hit a van carrying a crew from a cleaning company. Here is the Miami-Dade County Sheriff and Rescue Fire Chief.
18: A cargo plane crashed at Miami International Airport as it overran runway number 30. At this time, we can confirm that we have at least 5 deceased individuals, and we have multiple individuals that were transported to local hospitals with unknown injuries.
21: The airplane did strike a couple of vehicles that required a couple of victims that were actually trapped in the vehicles. We had a very complex fire engine compartments that were on fire, including a search and rescue of the pilot and co-pilot that were trapped in this aircraft.
19: Did the fire happen after they had landed and crashed? Or was that in the air? I don't know what happened here. I'm reading about it. I still don't know what happened.
20: All I saw was the very end of the video where the flight, big jet, Amazon
19: cargo jet,
20: cargo jet, runs well past the runway and crashes into another area of the airport. And what I was thinking yesterday, man, you never know when it's going to be your time. Like, here are five people on a cleaning crew that were not on the runway that were hit by a plane.
19: They weren't on the plane.
20: What are the chances that your life is going to end that way? Like, never in a million years did these people think they would probably meet their maker on the airport's extra area where a plane would crash into you.
19: Tomorrow is promised to no one.
20: Absolutely. Man, just a bummer of a story. Let's transition to something a little bit more lighthearted. Let's do some booze news.
3: You set him up and I'll knock him back, Lloyd.
5: One by one. We are going to read booze news because it's really fun.
22: Once it hits your lips, it's so good.
23: Hammer and Nigel present
5: booze news.
23: Yeah.
5: Time for booze news.
20: All right, Nige, if I were to ask you, what do you think the most popular beer in America is? What would be your answer?
19: I would say Miller Lite.
20: Mick Ultra. According to this new survey, the most popular beer in America, Mick Ultra. Now, this kind of goes with this trend that we're seeing of less people drinking, and the people that are want calorie-effective beers, low-cal beers. They're not the raging alcoholics that we were growing up.
19: Yeah, they don't care about the alcoholic content in the beer either.
20: Correct. Mick Ultra comes in at number one on the most popular beer list, followed by the usual suspects, your Miller Lights, your Coors Lights. What do you think the least popular beer is? Least popular beer.
19: I have no idea. Is there a Keystone Light still? Do they still manufacture that? I have no idea.
20: They make Milwaukee's Best Ice. That came in dead ass last. Milwaukee's Best Ice.
19: I think we've had that for Beer Sample Friday.
20: It wasn't awful.
19: No!
20: I've had worse.
19: Yeah!
20: In the same beer survey, I feel like you should get this one. What was the state that claims they love beer more than anybody else?
19: Wisconsin?
20: Yes.
19: Yeah, okay.
20: Drink Wisconsinably, as they say when you arrive. Wisconsin was at number one, followed by Wyoming. Boy, the folks in Jackson Hole going hard in the paint. Kansas, Nebraska, then Iowa.
19: Okay.
20: And the 10 states that are least interested in beer, Alaska came in at the bottom of the list, followed by Utah, Georgia, and Washington.
19: Well, Utah just makes it difficult to drink there because of their blue laws. They're
20: right.
19: Just you have to show an ID to buy one beer with 0.3 alcoholic beverage content. It's ridiculous.
20: But Georgia coming in at number 48, that's an SEC state. How the hell is Georgia at 48?
19: It is.
20: Weird. You mean to tell me those Georgia Bulldog tailgates or all those strip clubs in Atlanta, those people aren't drinking beers in those joints?
19: I wouldn't know.
20: I find that very hard to believe. All right, standing by in the Matt Bear Traffic Center, it's Mean Alan Green.
14: On the west side, northbound 465, heavy now from Sam Jones Expressway to Crawfordsville from an earlier vehicle fire. 65 northbound backs up between Keystone and the South Split. 65 southbound slows from King Exit 117 and the North Split. And 70 eastbound delay from Harding into the South Split. 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
20: Did you hear that? Alan Green's got a betting sponsor and I don't. What the hell? What the hell?
19: That's BS, man.
20: I had a pretty decent weekend betting. So I lost
19: did too.
20: I lost the Purdue game on Friday. but we rallied, went 2-0 on Saturday.
19: That's right.
20: We hit the over in that LSU-Louisville track meet on Sunday. Lost the first half under last night by the hook. So 3-2, that's a winning weekend for opening weekend of college football. I'll take it.
19: Me too.
20: I'll take that. Right now, it's 87 at the American Standard Cooling Weather Center. We need 54 more folks to jump over to the WIBC YouTube chat. 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We'll talk about that coming up, but we need you guys to jump over to the WIBC YouTube stream. 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
10: The national average for a gallon of gas this morning, 4.15. 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
30: Whoa! Are you okay with this? On the Hammer and Nigel Show.
31: Oh, yeah!
19: Help me out here, Hammer. Did I see this correctly? The SEC wants to kick out LSU because the NCAA called a meeting Thursday because LSU is trying to bring in NFL players or something like that. Did I get this right? Do
20: That's
19: I have the story right?
20: It. So there was a court ruling in the state of Louisiana that said guys that declared for the draft but didn't make a roster, went through a training camp in the NFL, but they didn't make the team, could come back. And Lane Kiffin, the head coach of LSU, was like, hey, come on down here, baby. Let's go. And every other like conference and team has stated, yeah, we're not interested in doing that. Lane Kiffin's like, don't threaten me with a good time. Bring me the pro guys and we'll kick out some of these recruits. What do you say? Well, now the lawyers are involved. LSU is trying to sue the SEC. So the SEC said, oh, you want to sue us? How about we call a meeting on Thursday and we talk about, oh, I don't know, kicking you out of the SEC.
19: Sue me, sue you.
20: Exactly. So this is an amazing piece of drama that's really got a lot of money behind it. This is a fascinating story because LSU is one of the brands of the SEC. We're not talking about kicking out Missouri or, you know, Mississippi State here. Sorry, Chris Hagan. We're talking about LSU. And the biggest villain in college football right now is probably Lane Kiffin.
19: He is.
20: And I can't wait to see what happens on Thursday, man. This is going to be interesting.
19: Well, I think you and I were the only ones that were cheering for LSU over the weekend.
20: We had them minus 10.
19: Yeah. Yes.
20: Trust me, as a former jilted lover of Lane Kiffin's at Tennessee, that's the only time I find myself rooting for the Bayou Bengals when money's involved.
19: Let's stay with college football. One of the most controversial calls in the history of college football happened Saturday night as Western Michigan, I don't know, I was watching it, they seemingly upset number 16 Michigan in Ann Arbor. Huge upset, but in the final seconds, the Broncos were ahead 9-7. Here's where everything changed.
32: 9 seconds remaining. Deep drop. Underwood. 5 seconds left. Underwood's going to toss it towards the end zone. Into the crowd. And out of bounds. Time expires. It's the attack from the MAC. Western Michigan sends shockwaves across the college football world.
19: The attack
32: and
19: from the MAC.
32: The week one stunner. They take down the Wolverines. 12-7.
19: Wait a minute.
33: It's under further review. After review, there's 1 second remaining in the game.
19: Oh!
32: Deep drop. Going to unload it towards the end zone. Into the crowd. It is caught! J.J. Buchanan! Touchdown! A miracle at Michigan Stadium!
20: Oh, full crap.
19: Then the Michigan fans stormed the field.
20: Right?
19: Because they beat Western Michigan.
20: Michigan fans.
19: Which got screwed, by the way.
20: I don't want to hear any more crap about how much of a blue blood you are when you have to storm the field after cheating to beat Western Michigan. All right? That stuff doesn't happen at Alabama. That doesn't even happen at your rival, Ohio State. If Ohio State has to cheat to beat Akron, I don't think they'd storm the field the way you did against Western Michigan. The excuse given was that they had a secret clock that was watching where one player was out of bounds and touched the ball, and that should have stopped the clock at one. No. It was a secret clock, Nige.
19: No.
20: So I'm wondering.
19: I've seen the breakdown. There was no, even if there was a secret clock,
20: yeah,
19: there was nobody touched the ball.
20: I'm wondering if people in the real world can use that excuse. Next time anybody's late to work, I want you to walk in and just tell your boss, I'm not late. I just happen to have a secret clock that nobody else can see. If you really look at it, I'm on time. So with all due respect, I think you owe me an apology. Now, the MAC conference, where Western plays in, they put out a statement today calling for an investigation into this. Because the team, Western Michigan, they're saying the right things. You know, it sucks, but we should have still stopped the Hail Mary.
19: Yeah.
20: It's a heartbreaker. I thought the time had expired, but it is what it is. But the conference is like, no. We want a full investigation. But the real reality is they're not going to get any justice here. There's too much money involved in Michigan being decent in college football. You think the MAC's going to get a fair shot against Michigan here? Come on, that's not going to happen at all. All right, let's take a little break here. When we come back, how about we do a round of caller roulette?
19: Oh, wonderful.
20: How about we do caller roulette?
19: Let's do that to start off the short week.
20: So wonderful. If you want to talk about that bullcrap Michigan thing, if you want to talk about LSU and the SEC feuding with each other, or how about the ICE raids in Indy, 9/11 anniversary, the Clancy trial, if you just want to rip on Nigel.
19: Sure, I'm right here.
20: Whatever you want, 239-9393. That's 239-9393. Just keep it brief. Do not swear. Okay, but we got a lot of things that we can talk about here. 239-9393. Your call's coming up right after Jarrett Lewis does the news.
1: 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On the level. On the go.
3: Is there anything new in this fight? I'm Jarrett Lewis. It's 5:30. This report is brought to you by Moss Roofing. Speaking at an honorary 9/11 Tunnel to Towers Foundation event in Washington, D.C., President Donald Trump bringing up the current war in Iran while talking about the 2001 September 11th attacks.
5: We're right now fighting because we have a certain nation that wanted a nuclear weapon. They were very close to getting it. And now they have no chance at getting it. They will never have a nuclear weapon.
3: Iranian leaders have denied claims that they were seeking a nuclear weapon and blamed President Trump for breaking the previous nuclear deal that they had with the United States. Temporary protected status for tens of thousands of people from El Salvador is set to expire on Wednesday unless the Trump administration decides to extend it. Speaking to reporters outside the White House today, Border Czar Tom Homan said while the decision is up to Homeland Security Secretary Mark Wayne Mullen, he supports the administration's push to end temporary protected status for several countries.
7: Has never, even though it's supposed to be temporary protected status, even though the country conditions change, it's just kept getting renewed. I'm glad they're finally sticking to what the statute says. Temporary means temporary.
3: The Supreme Court had ruled that the Trump administration is allowed to end temporary protected status for Haitians and Syrians earlier this year. And a former Florida police officer being arrested today over claims that he was misusing the Flock license plate reader system in order to stalk his ex-girlfriend hundreds of times since October of last year. WIBC traffic now closing in on 5:32. Here's Alan Green.
12: Thank you, Jared. On the west side, northbound 465, heavy now from Sam Jones to Rockville from that earlier vehicle fire. Northbound heavy again from 86 to the Dogleg. 65 northbound backs up before Raymond to the south split through the construction. And the southbound collector is heavy from Michigan to the south split. Traffic's brought to you by B Window. 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
3: Now the forecast from the American Standard Cooling Weather Center.
4: Overnight, partly cloudy skies, temperatures cooling into the low 70s. We'll be mostly sunny as we start our Wednesday, highs near 93 degrees, with scattered showers and thunderstorms moving in for the evening. Those showers will continue overnight, temperatures cooling to near 70 degrees. There's more rain in the forecast for Thursday. Temperatures by then will be below average, with a high near 80. I'm Fox 59 meteorologist Kendall Wilson for 93 WIBC.
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6: What about the synchronization of the clocks? It's two different clocks that they were referred to. Nobody should be buying that nonsense. The clock showed zero. It's an absolute joke. There's no question about it. Michigan should suffer in the rankings. They were putrid offensively. They were a 27.5-point favorite and almost ended up losing this game. I'm not buying it one bit. It's absolutely ridiculous that they came to that conclusion.
20: Sorry, I wanted to get that Stephen A. Smith clip in before we did caller roulette.
19: I get it. He's right.
20: And the new college football rankings, by the way, Indiana is up to number 5. They leapfrog Oregon. Oregon had a pretty tough game against Boise State.
19: Saw that.
20: Who always plays them well. But Indiana leapfrogged them, and they're at number 5. So now I think you've got two teams from the state of Indiana in the top 5 in the college football rankings. All right, so if you want to talk football, you can. If you want to talk 9/11, you can. If you want to talk about Nigel, I don't care.
19: What?
20: It's time for caller roulette. This is where we take your calls, but we have no idea what you want to talk about. It could be, you know, anything at all. All we ask is you keep it brief and you keep it clean. Can you bring the screen back up for us so I can see who we got here?
19: Does Nick know how to use the delay button, the dump button?
9: In theory, I have been taught. We will find out whether or not that teaching stuck very quickly.
20: I heard an in theory there. That's
19: it's not very promising.
20: No. By the way, lovely producer Miss Allison's in Scotland right now.
19: Really?
20: Yeah, she's in Scotland, I believe, making out with the family of Sean Connery. So hopefully she's having a good time. Maybe we can get her on the program. John is up first. John, welcome to the Hammer and Nigel show. What do you want to talk about?
10: You know, you were just talking about beer, but yes. You were also talking about Allison. My grandfather came from Scotland, and I hope she's having as great a time as I had in Scotland. But I just brought back, and I've got three beers that are 307 lagers from Wyoming, and if you guys want to try them, I'm bringing them to you.
20: Dude, that'd be great. Yeah, drop them off at our front desk. Steven or Teresa will take care of you, and just leave your name.
19: Free beer.
20: Yeah, leave your name, say it's for Hammer and Nigel, Beer Sample Friday. We'll do it up, brother.
10: Okay, cool.
20: Right on.
19: Thanks,
20: thank
19: buddy.
20: You. And by the way, one thing I learned in Ireland, because in Ireland, we also went to Northern Ireland. And in Northern Ireland, there's like a big high point where you can see into Scotland. One of the things I learned was that a Glasgow kiss is when you headbutt somebody. That's called a Glasgow kiss. So
19: okay.
20: Glasgow is a city in Scotland, for those who might not be map savvy. But anytime I think of Scotland, I think of the Glasgow kiss.
19: Okay.
20: Which is a headbutt. Jan is up next. Jan, welcome to the Hammer and Nigel show. What do you want to talk about?
14: Hi, guys. Love your show. Back when you were talking about yummy Sam Elliott with Smokey Bear voice.
20: Yes.
14: I wanted to clarify, it's Smokey Bear. There's no the.
20: Okay. So it's kind of like...
19: What?
20: It's kind of like Batman, right? It's not really the Batman. It's just Batman.
19: No, but it is the Batman. There's
14: correct.
19: A movie called The Batman.
20: Is there?
19: You could do
14: it's
19: Smokey
14: like Kroger
19: the
14: and Kroger's.
20: Okay, well, the coupon lady would disagree with all those S's that you're throwing out the window there, Jan. But, Sam Elliott used to do the voice for Smokey Bear, not to be confused with the late Matt Bear, in those commercials back in the day.
19: Smokey the Bear? So she's saying Smokey the Bear? We can't.
20: It's not the Smokey the Bear. Like, what the are we supposed to take out, Jan?
14: The.
20: Thank you. Bill is up next.
19: What the are we supposed to take out? The.
20: Bill, welcome to the Hammer and Nigel show. How the heck are you?
15: Thank you, Hammer. Hi, Nigel. Your booze news segment inspired me. Do
0: you guys remember Billy Beer back in the 70s that Jimmy Carter's brother made up?
20: I remember it being around. I was born in 77, but I've done my research. I'm familiar with Billy Beer, yeah.
0: Yeah, it was made by Falls City Brewing Company in Louisville, and Billy was instrumental in the making of it, and it turned out so bad that he

0: We've had some cars run into the barrier wall, not paying attention. They were on their phone.
1: Texting, scrolling. Yeah, it's bad.
2: 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They can cause a crash.
3: 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They're looking at their phone.
4: 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On their phones, not paying attention.
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13: They'll miss.
14: Yes.
13: Didn't know if you knew that.
14: Yeah, and then they went through an NFL training camp, which for most places would be a deal breaker for going back to college.
13: Right. I don't know what to think about. Exactly. But I didn't know if you knew they actually played for him.
14: Yeah, so Lane did bring quite a few over, and thank you for that, Judy. I'm telling you, college football is so good, but put yourself in LSU's position. Imagine being too shady for the SEC. Imagine the SEC of all conferences has gotten together and
15: would
14: said,
15: you put it like that?
14: Well, these guys over here. I mean, think about all the dudes that have been arrested from Georgia, all the dudes that have been arrested from like Tennessee and Auburn and Alabama.
15: No.
14: And then looking at LSU going, but you guys have really crossed the line. You guys have got a lot of growing up to do. David is up next. David, welcome to the Hammer and Nigel Show. What do you want to talk about?
16: Hey, gentlemen, listen, I'm here in Indianapolis. I'm a transplant from Wyoming. You guys have been talking about football and beer. Guy calls in about 307 beer. A lot of controversy. Western Michigan. I'd like to talk about controversy. University of Wyoming's first border war game against Colorado State, University Rams. We got our butts kicked. We have a new president out there bringing lots of NIL money in, and there's beer everywhere in Wyoming. I want to hear you guys talk about Wyoming football more. Thanks.
14: Dude, David, I went to Wyoming a year ago, did a little Grand Teton, did a little Yellowstone.
15: That's right.
14: It is beautiful, man. That's the first time I'd ever been to that part of the country. My son Jacob and I, he's my national parks kid. So we stayed in Jackson. The tourists call it Jackson Hole.
15: Jackson Hole.
14: And man, the minute you get off the airport, I mean, it's just beautiful sky and mountains. Looks like something out of a freaking storybook. And the locals are awesome. And in the little square there, it's a little bit of Brown County. It's a little bit of Nashville. That's the way that Jackson Hole kind of is. But yeah, we drank some good beers, man. Had a great time. It is beautiful country up there. We're planning on going back at some point. Absolutely.
16: Well, thanks for the plug. It is that beautiful. Start talking about more Wyoming football, though. That's what I want.
14: Josh Allen, yeah. Wyoming Cowboys, Josh Allen of the Buffalo Bills.
15: You?
14: I can get a little Wyoming, just a little bit. You and I had a bet once that I couldn't name somebody that ever lived in Wyoming, and I came to the table with Josh Allen because for a little while...
15: I had to look it up, I think.
14: For a little while, he lived in Wyoming because he was the quarterback of their football team. And now he's the quarterback of the Buffalo Bills. All right, good round of calls right there. I like it. We talked beer. We talked football.
15: Love it.
14: Wasn't too heavy. I'm good with that. It's the Hammer and Nigel Show.
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2: Alan Green is standing by with a look at the roads.
10: I am on the south side, 465 eastbound, before 69, crash blocking the left lane, also the right shoulder. Traffic is backed up from Mann. Also on the west side, northbound 465 slows between 86 and the dog leg. 65 northbound before Raymond to the south split, heavy through construction. Southbound slows up between 21st and the north split. Traffic's brought to you by B Window. 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
11: Come on,
2: 19 Woo! More. Let's make it happen. Jump over to WIBC's YouTube stream. Give us a thumbs up. It's 86 at the American Standard Cooling Weather Center. Nigel, while a lot of people were watching college football over the weekend, U.S. Open tennis was also taking place.
11: Yeah, no thanks.
2: American tennis player Sabalenka this is such a U.S. problem, I think. She complained about a certain smell after her match. Yeah, turns out a bunch of fans were smoking weed, and it was creating a distraction for the players.
11: And focusing on hitting the target.
12: I'm not smoking weed, so would you mind, because it's so strong.
13: I don't know if you could hear that at home, but apparently there might be someone smoking a little marijuana.
1: Well, yeah, that's going to be, when you're trying to perform at a high level, a professional level, at the U.S. Open tennis, and you got to put up with somebody smoking copious amounts of weed and the smoke, the residual from that. Yeah, that's going to be distracting a little bit.
2: Counter argument.
1: Oh.
2: It's New York. You're lucky it wasn't crack. Do I see blue smoke coming from the stands? Is that
1: meth?
2: Is that meth? Is somebody smoking meth in the stands? You're lucky it was weed, Sabalenka. Now get your racket out there and go to work. Dateline Arizona. An Arizona woman built a lady chipper tea.
1: I'm sorry?
2: A Statue of Liberty made out of Doritos chips. Lady Chipperty. She did it because she was trying to win $250,000 in a competition to honor America's 250th birthday.
1: Good for her.
2: Here's Gabby and Gary.
14: I mean, I remember drawing as a kid, and I was like, I can draw. But sculpt, that was a different story. 9 bags of Dorito chips. I mean, I thought it was going to be like 50. I thought our bank account was going to go low for it. But 9 bags, 1,500 chips, and this is what it turned out to be.
15: When I got home, I took over, and she was in there just picking up where she left off and to the, gosh, late hours of the night. She was determined, and it was pretty inspiring.
1: Good Lord.
2: Are you looking at it?
1: I'm looking at it right now. I don't know if I could repost this or not, but first of all, she's hot, and Lady Chipperty is very disturbing. Very disturbing.
2: Does it honor America's 250 years?
1: Sure as hell does.
2: That's good enough for me, and if you can share that, please do so on our Twitter, at Hammer and Nigel. While Nigel tries to put that up, let's do a special Tuesday edition of Moonshine Monday.
1: No way!
16: It takes me back to a simpler place in time, when we used to kick back and let the moonshine.
1: Again?
2: So, this is something that we used to do all the time back in the day. Sometimes it's legit backwoods moonshine made in a, you know, still or somebody's bathtub.
1: Decatur County, baby.
2: Totally illegal. Sometimes it's stuff we buy in a store. It's a little bit more commercial. And that's what we've got here.
1: Well, that's okay. I'm not
2: this
1: picky.
2: It's a little mini that I picked up at the liquor store while I was making some purchases this weekend.
1: Look at this.
2: It's from our friends at Old Smoky Moonshine.
1: Yes.
2: What's the flavor here, Nige?
1: Sour raspberry.
2: Now, the purists are going to say, that ain't really moonshine. You're drinking just Kool-Aid, which maybe you're right. I don't know. But they were just 99 cents, so I thought, I'll give sour raspberry moonshine a go at it here.
1: I don't know. Cheers.
2: Cheers to post-Labor Day success, everybody. Here we go.
1: Love it.
2: Cheers.
1: Had a great Labor Day.
2: Tell me what you think.
1: Yeah!
2: Not quite as strong as some of the other Old Smokies.
1: It was a little tart.
2: Yes, very tart.
1: That's where the woo came from. A little.
2: You need either the blue flame or the white lightning if you're going with Old Smoky.
1: Well, I guess there's a reason why it was named Sour Raspberry, because boy, that was pretty sour.
2: Are we being a little too picky? I can't believe you're being a pain in the ass saying how tart the sour raspberry was. But
1: I used to get. Like for my Aunt Jen back in Decatur County, we used to have a whole, remember when we had that cardboard box full of clear mason jars marked with Sharpie and masking tape?
2: Very illegal. And nowhere legal.
1: Not in any way, shape, or form.
2: And then at the fundraiser we did for the flood victims, there was an individual that came by made a donation, said he missed Matt Bear, and said, I want you to drink this on Moonshine Monday, and just handed me a sealed up little homemade jar of what turned out to be apple pie.
1: We did that a week ago Monday, I think.
2: We did.
1: Yeah, that was
2: so
1: good.
2: If there's another sale on Shine, I will absolutely buy one. Or sales staff, maybe we could get an alcohol sponsor on this show.
1: What a
2: considering
1: novel concept.
2: How nobody drinks more on the air than we do. I see the fan over there. They got all kinds of alcohol sponsors. Our numbers are three times as big as those dirt bags.
1: Come on!
2: Our station is much larger. You can hear us all over the state of Indiana. Why don't we have an alcohol sponsor? Top stories coming up next here on the Hammer and Nigel Show.

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6: This is Inside Indiana Business Radio. I'm Alex Brown. Michael Sarak, president of Indianapolis-based developer Real America, says the company remains committed to completing the Stadium Flats apartment project in downtown South Bend, despite a fire that severely damaged the development. The fire broke out at the construction site near Four Winds Field early this morning, reducing portions of the planned apartment complex to a charred frame and sending smoke over the surrounding area. Residents of the nearby Diamond View Apartments were evacuated as firefighters worked to control the blaze. Real America is still assessing the damage and does not yet have an estimate of the losses or a new timeline for completing the project. Fort Wayne-based Franklin Electric Company is adding to its portfolio with the acquisition of Minneapolis-based Cat Pumps Corporation, a manufacturer of high-pressure plunger and piston pumps for commercial and industrial applications. The company said the acquisition, which closed September 4th, is valued at $350 million in cash. InfoSentience, a Bloomington technology company that uses AI to turn data into written stories and reports, has been acquired by the Arena Group Holdings, a New York company that does business as Paradium.ai. Terms of the deal were not disclosed. Paradium plans to use the InfoSentience technology to further bolster its revenue streams and expand its editorial content in areas such as global finance and professional sports. From the number one source for Indiana business news, this is Inside Indiana Business Radio.
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6: Congressman Frank Mervan of Indiana has introduced the Pro Work Act, a bill designed to prohibit companies that lock out their workers from doing business with the federal government. Under the bill, an employer would be prohibited from receiving federal funds or tax credits because of a lockout. The introduction of the bill comes amid a nearly six-month lockout of nearly 800 workers at the BP Whiting Refinery in Mervan's district in Northwest Indiana. 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
8: Coming up in 2 minutes from the Precision Comfort Mitsubishi Electric Studios, the charges a woman from Winchester is facing for a police chase in July that ended up turning fatal. One person is dead after a shooting in Muncie this week. More details on that coming up. Plus, the Red Cross providing an update today with the governor about recent flood recovery. 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
9: Iranian tankers in the crosshairs. I'm Lee Silicera, Fox News. Fox's Jennifer Griffin in Washington.
10: The targets, I'm told, are oil tankers, Iranian oil tankers, and this is part of an ongoing effort to squeeze Iran economically. These are economic targets. This is not a beginning, I'm told, of a new phase that would involve ground troops or anything like that.
9: This coming after more attempted missile attacks on U.S. Navy warship in the Middle East, and the Trump administration has imposed new sanctions sanctions on Iran's aviation industry.
11: This action means that no allied company or country around the globe can help these airlines, even through passenger transfer, cargo services, or general sales support for tickets, the punishment potentially being cut off from the U.S. financial system.
9: Fox Business's Edward Lawrence. The Supreme Court has declined to reinstate a Republican-drawn congressional map in Missouri ahead of the midterm elections. Conservative Justice Brett Kavanaugh denied the state's emergency request to suspend a state Supreme Court ruling that blocked the map, which preserves the Kansas City-based seat of longtime Democratic Congressman Emanuel Cleaver. His district would have been dismantled under the new map. Canada's tariffs against more than 600 U.S. products are now in effect.
12: Canada is posing tariffs as high as 50% on milk, steel, and aluminum products, 20% on cheese, seafood, or household appliances. The 50% tariffs on Canadian goods include products ranging from wine to hockey equipment and cement, with several key Canadian exports, including energy and critical minerals, exempt.
9: Fox's Alex Hogan. Canadian Prime Minister Mark Carney defended the retaliatory tariffs, saying Canada was matching the U.S. measures dollar for dollar. Wall Street stocks ended the day lower in the first trading day after the holiday weekend. The Dow lost 628, the NASDAQ off 85, the S&P minus 45. 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
8: Multiple serious charges. Partly cloudy skies, 87 in downtown Indy. Overnight lows towards 72. I'm Jarrett Lewis. It's 6:02. A Winchester woman is facing a multitude of charges, including murder. Ryan Hedrick reports on the case out of Randolph County.
14: Investigators say Macy Atkinson was driving a stolen van and leaving a Fort Wayne Rehabilitation Center and had several drug-related warrants. When deputies tried to stop her, court documents say she sped away, reaching nearly 90 miles an hour. She drove through fields, ran stop signs, and crossed the center line. Lynntown Marshal Brad Fisher was putting out stop sticks when investigators say Atkinson drove onto the shoulder and hit him. She then crashed into a dump truck. She now faces charges including murder and resisting law enforcement. Ryan Hedrick, 93 WIBC Mobile News.
8: A 25-year-old man is dead following a shooting at an apartment complex in Muncie. It happened just after 10 o'clock last night. The man was shot at Earthstone Apartments and then taken to IU Hospital, where he was pronounced dead. The Muncie Police Department is asking for the public's help in their investigation. The Red Cross continues helping Hoosiers who were affected by the severe weather and flooding from about a month ago.
15: We get to be there on the ground right away as soon as it's safe to do so, because we don't want our volunteers to be at risk, to go out and start doing damage assessments, seeing where the damage is, open up a shelter within a couple of hours of the impact of the storm.
8: Terry Stigden is the CEO of the Indiana Red Cross. She was visited by Governor Braun today at their headquarters in downtown Indy. According to Stigden, there are still over 120 people who are in a shelter. And founded in 2009, Ladies Under Construction is providing hands-on mentorship, educational trips, and life skills training for girls ages 5 to 17. Alenia Moore is the founder.
16: Growing up as a young girl, I was raised with my grandmother. My mother was absent, my father was absent, and it lacked a lot of women role models. And so I just thought about a lot of different pain that I had as a young girl, and I wanted to turn it into the purpose and who I am today.
8: The nonprofit is gearing up for its annual Back to School Youth Fashion Show, which is on September 13th at the Irvington Events Center. In 1 minute, more traffic and weather. It's 6:04.
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20: Thank you, Jared. On the south side, eastbound 465 before 69, a crash has a left lane and right shoulder blocked. There's a backup from Mann. On the west side, northbound past Sam Jones Expressway, a crash has a right lane blocked. 65 northbound slows from Raymond to the south split. 65 southbound heavy between 21st and the north split. 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
8: Here's the forecast from the American Standard Cooling Weather Center.
0: We'll stay dry and partly cloudy across central Indiana tonight. Temperatures cooling into the low 70s. A sunny start to our Wednesday. Highs near 93 with scattered showers and thunderstorms in the evening. I'm Fox 59 meteorologist Kendall Wilson for 93 WIBC.
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24: All right, Hammer, headline from WTHR. Faith leaders call ICE raids a crisis.
25: Okay.
24: Religious leaders saying families are now too afraid to go to church, the grocery store, the doctor. You can't, and they're demanding. People are demanding that the city develop a safety plan and provide constitutional rights training. This is all, I mean, we were talking about this last week, some of the ICE raids that we were seeing across the county, across the middle of the state here.
25: First of all, good for ICE. Second of all, I think it's real interesting that all of a sudden now, some of these faith leaders, local politicians, council members, state reps, they're concerned about people not feeling safe going out at night. Have you been to downtown Indy after hours? Because this same conversation has been going on for a while. I'm not saying that if you are a neighborhood where it's predominantly illegals that live there, you shouldn't feel scared. I'm not going to tell you how you should feel, but don't try to make this sound like all of a sudden this is coming out of left field when people have been saying for years, I don't feel safe going to the east side of Indianapolis after 8 o'clock. I don't feel safe going to downtown Indianapolis after hours. I mean, I get it, but let's not act like this is brand new and all of a sudden only ICE is causing this feeling.
24: It's not brand new. I saw stories of businesses shutting down over the weekend, over the long holiday last week, and that just tells me that if businesses are shutting down because they are scared of ICE, that the businesses are employing people that aren't supposed to be here.
25: Right.
24: The businesses are taking advantage of people.
25: Bingo.
24: That aren't supposed to be here.
25: And you know me, Nige, I'm a gambling man. I'm willing to put some dollars down that says these businesses are not paying what the left would call a living wage to the illegal folks that they're employed.
24: Kickback.
25: Right.
24: Is another word that comes to mind.
25: It's just wild that ICE comes in to arrest people who are not here legally. It's called a crisis. Yet all the black-on-black crime, all of the nonsense that takes place in the city on a nightly basis goes ignored. That's the thing that bothers me. I live here. I live in Marion County. And even though the homicide rates are down, thank you, constitutional carry, homicide rates are down, yep. Crime numbers are down as a whole from the record level, doesn't mean that things are great. But yet ICE comes to town, and everybody wants to lose their minds. It's so selective outrage, if you will. That's
24: great
25: what
24: word,
25: it is.
24: Great word for it.
25: I mean, I've seen council members posting memes on social media, what to do if you see an ICE agent. Did you ever see Jesse Brown or Frank Mascari from the council ever share information on social media?
24: No.
25: What to do if you're carjacked in Indianapolis?
24: No, of course.
25: What to do if you're held, you know, at the ATM with a gun against your head in Indianapolis? I don't think I ever saw those memes get posted. But now, all of a sudden, ICE comes in for just a couple days of raids, and everybody wants to be Mr. Helper. Somewhere, Samuel Kennison doing his character from Back to School. Oh, I didn't know you wanted to be involved in the discussion, Mr. Helper. So good. It's tariff day. You woke up today.
24: Oh.
25: Short week. It feels like a Monday, but it's a Tuesday.
24: I knew something was different.
25: It's tariff day.
24: It's tariff day.
25: Canada hooked up some retaliatory tariffs, and they took place at 12:01 last night.
24: Uh-oh.
25: Canada, in response to Trump's tough talk on tariffs, began at 12:01, up to 50% tariffs on milk, steel and aluminum, cheese, paper, household appliances, tech tools, and industrial equipment.
24: They're really holding America's feet to the fire with that tariff on cheese.
25: Right. Meanwhile, President Trump, who's threatening to ban Bombardier jet sales in the United States until Canada is willing to negotiate up to 50% U.S. tariffs on these Canadian goods, wine, alcohol, hockey equipment, cement, energy, fish, minerals. Trump also going out and saying, look, Canada needs us a hell of a lot more than we need them.
1: If we didn't want to trade with Canada, we'd save from $60 to $90 billion a year just by not trading with Canada. Now, Canada would be in a heap of trouble. I don't think they'd exist. Because, again, they do 95% of their business with us. So if I say we're not going to trade, that means 95% of their business gets wiped out. I don't know what they do. But so we should have the lowest interest rate, as we used to 25, 30 years ago when we were smart.
25: So the whole reason this thing is happening right now is that Canada had previously agreed to what Trump had wanted. And then they've got this new guy in there who ran on being, like our politicians, super Johnny tough guy against Trump. And the people started saying, wait a minute, I thought you were the tough guy on Trump. So now he had to put his big boy pants on and say, we'll tariff you on some stuff.
24: Does anybody think this is not going to get resolved pretty quickly?
25: Right.
24: This isn't like overseas, like tariffs on Europe. This is our neighbor to the north, Hammer. I think this is going to get solved in a pretty quick fashion.
25: And as I've said before, we beat them in hockey in the Olympics. That should be the rule of who gets to dictate the trade.
24: Is that it?
25: That should be it. Canada lost. The United States won. Jack Hughes scored the goal.
24: Yeah.
25: And because of that, here come the tariffs. That's how this whole thing should work. Nige, if you need a reason to drink tonight.
24: Sure.
25: Happy 85th birthday to Bernie Sanders.
2: Oh, I think you're dumb.
25: 85 years old for your favorite socialist from Vermont.
24: God, he's so old.
25: I mean, just look at him. He's old. He's too old.
24: Like older than Biden and Trump.
25: 85 years old.
24: Yeah, thank you for the AI clip of me and him in the hot tub, by the way. That was very nice. My wife saw that.
25: If you wonder what Nigel's talking about, go to Hammer and Nigel Facebook and Twitter. It was on Instagram, but I think that story has expired. But you'll see Nigel and Bernie Sanders. Two of my favorite lazy bastards just sitting in a hot tub enjoying Labor Day together yesterday.
24: He's a lot richer than I am.
25: The world's richest socialist. Great moments in Bernie Sanders' history. This may be the moment where he lost momentum for his presidential campaign.
24: Oh, no.
25: The hill he wanted to die on was making sure that the Boston Marathon bomber could vote in the election.
3: If somebody commits a serious crime, sexual assault, murder, they're going to be punished. But I think the right to vote is inherent to our democracy. Yes, even for terrible people.
24: Okay.
25: You didn't really get the round of applause you were looking for with
24: that
25: one. Not at
24: all. Very, very silent there after that take.
25: somebody in the stands. Yeah, Boston Marathon bomber should vote. Wait, what? Great moments in Bernie Sanders history. Bernie, not good with kids. This was a video a couple decades ago. This is when he was doing a public service announcement, talking to local Vermont kids about drug use, and at the end, he just starts yelling at them.
2: Do you know people who take drugs?
4: No.
2: You don't have to tell me who, but I bet you do.
4: I do.
2: Okay. All right. Why do? Hold it.
25: Shut
24: up.
25: Somebody shut that kid up. Then fast forward a couple decades later, Bernie's doing a town hall, and he's talking about socialist stuff. There was a crying baby in the stands, which pissed Bernie off.
5: Do I hear you correctly say that you have to cut your pills in half your size? We can keep that down a little bit.
25: God.
24: Shut that baby up.
25: And here now to put a bow on celebrating his 85th birthday.
24: Oh.
25: Here is AI Bernie Sanders.
7: Look, if you teach people financial tips via artificial intelligence, people then will then realize they have no excuse to be lazy grifters depending on the government. I can't have that. That's my entire business model.
25: Yes.
7: Being a lazy piece of shit has been great for my brand, and it's helped me become the richest socialist in the world. AI Bernie. Out.
24: Out.
25: Out. 85 years young today.
24: Man, he's old.
25: Bernie Sanders. Alan Green standing by in the Matt Bear Traffic Center.
20: Well, thank you, Hammer. 465 eastbound on the south side before 69, a crash. Left lane, right shoulder block. Traffic now jams back from Kentucky. 65 northbound, still heavy through construction from Raymond to the south split. 70 eastbound before Meridian, a crash. Two left lanes are blocked. Traffic is jammed from west. Traffic's brought to you by Marion University. 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
25: Big shout out to Guy. He showed up at the Rib Fest that we were invited to this weekend, helping out our friend Jerry Lopez.
24: How was that?
25: Brian Alvey and the veterans there at the VFW in Carmel.
27: It was just great to see you there. I got to see Jason do live stand-up. Have you seen Jason do live stand-up?
24: Yeah, it's really good. I hate giving him accolades, but
27: Was really good. And I've heard him talk about different events he was going to do that. He was awesome. The crowd loved it. He got a lot of big belly laughs. The Beech Grove took some hits from Jason during his.
24: They always do.
27: Muncie took some hits, but it was funny, and he did a great job at that. Yeah, I didn't know you had that stand up talent there. That was fun.
25: Oh, it's not even really writing jokes. It's my life, guy. That's basically what I'm just up there talking about, the places I've lived and the things I've seen. And listen, I don't know this officially, but that was probably the safest place in Indiana on Sunday with that group of American badasses in there.
27: Well, yeah, the VFW, so you got veterans of foreign wars in there, you bet. And I'm actually an auxiliary member of that VFW. I did not serve, as you guys know, but I have family members who have, including my maternal grandfather was in the Army Air Corps in Europe, so I was able to join the auxiliary. which basically means I didn't serve, but I can still go and support that VFW. So I joined some time ago, and it was a fun event. It was
25: I feel great, like if your nickname is there. The Gun Guy, they're going to welcome you with open arms. I feel like that's how it's going to work.
27: It's my crowd. I love those guys, and they do a great job in there.
25: Well, that was awesome, and thank you for supporting the cause.
27: Sure.
25: For those who might have missed Friday's show, I know it was an extended weekend. Some folks may have started their vacation early. You filled in for Nigel. This was the day we got that decision on Lindsey Clancy.
27: Yeah.
25: So we'll get to some 2A stuff here in just a moment.
27: Sure.
25: But first, let me hear from defense attorney Guy Relford. From your perspective, what did you think about the decision?
27: Well, the fact that it was a hung jury, I thought it was fascinating the way it unfolded, in that they actually brought the jurors in to the courtroom apparently, and voir dired, as we call it. They basically asked questions of each of the jurors of you know, where are you on this? Identified the individual who was the holdout, the 11-1, apparently a holdout, the one person saying that the prosecution had proved their case beyond a reasonable doubt that she was not incapacitated through insanity at the time of these offenses. And then there was a whole drama about whether that juror should be disqualified and substituted for, or whether the judge would declare a mistrial. And that was just, that all was interesting. But in the wake of that, I went out on social media and posted, I don't know that I've ever gotten so many likes or comments and a lot of challenges and criticism too, but I went out and I explained some changes in Indiana law, since we had some highly publicized cases that resulted in not guilty by reason of insanity decisions that actually resulted in significant changes to Indiana law, and that's consistent with what's happened in a lot of other states. And at one point I said, don't be surprised if you don't see something like this in Massachusetts, given the outcry over that hung jury and maybe the fact that she won't ultimately be convicted.
25: So what were some of the biggest, you know, responses you saw? What was like the consistent theme of people that were arguing with you?
27: Well, there are people out there who kind of react viscerally, right? People just react from emotion, I think. Because look, we all look at that and say three innocent children lost their lives. And the person who admits to killing them ought to go to prison, right? I mean, that's just how you react to it. It's natural. I get it. But what I've been trying to do is to say, listen, I have that same emotion. I want to see these kids vindicated. I want to see somebody punished for this. But let me just explain to you the way the law works. And it's funny because I've had people kind of come at me like I'm somehow on the pro-Lindsey sides of this whole debate, and I'm not at all.
25: Because you're talking about what the law is, you get lumped into the category of Lindsey supporters.
27: Yeah, like, oh, you know, here's another dude who wants to see this murderer go free, and I'm like, no, that's not what I'm saying in any way, shape, or form. What I was talking about is how the law of not guilty by reason of insanity works. And a lot of people don't understand this. It's not an excuse. It's not letting somebody go free. What it means is that in this, the way our criminal justice system works, there's two components to any crime. And not to bore you with Latin, but it's the actus reus, which is what you did, the action, and the rens mea, which is what your intent was. And the idea of not guilty by reason of insanity means because of a condition, a psychological, psychiatric condition that you have, you can't form the requisite intent that's required for you to be guilty of a crime. You may have done the thing, right? The action, the actus reus, but you didn't have the mens rea. And that part means that you either, because you have this psychiatric condition, you lack the ability to tell right from wrong, or you lack the ability to conform your conduct to what you know to be right from wrong. In other words, you're compelled to do something against your will because God's telling you to do it or who knows what. So there's two components to that. And that's just that's a basis for criminal law in this country that goes back literally 250 years. So explaining that to people, a lot of people have gotten upset with me, thinking I'm Team Lindsey and I'm anything but. I'm Team Law and Team Constitution, and I'm trying to explain to people how that functions.
25: So moving forward, what do you think will happen next? Because the DA has said that he's going to refile this. Now, that doesn't mean it's going to be next week. This could be another couple years down the road. This could be a situation where it's not even a jury trial. There's a number of different options on the table. What do you think will happen next? And if there is a jury trial, should they be sequestered?
27: Yeah, I have a really, that's a really, the second part of that is so important, as we talked about a little bit on Friday. But I think the uproar over this prosecutor not retrying the case would be unbelievable. I think they're in such a corner, they have to retry it. Now, from a purely analytical standpoint, the prosecutor's question has to be to themselves internally, that team, is how does our case get better the second time around? I mean, we had 12 people on this jury, and we only convinced one of them that this person should be convicted, because 11 people were voting for acquittal. How does our case get better the second time around? How do we get all 12 people when we only convinced one the first time around? And I think that's an interesting question, because they're going to face all the same challenges. They're going to face the same lawyer, Mr. Reddington, on the other side. So we'll have to see what that goes. But I think politically, I think they have to retry it. And then in the case, and this is what now is so different in Indiana, has been since the early 80s, than Massachusetts, is they still have to disprove insanity beyond a reasonable doubt. The burden's on the prosecutor to disprove that she was incapacitated by insanity beyond a reasonable doubt. And how do you do that? And how is that better the second time around? That's an interesting question. So I could easily see another hung jury. I could easily see her being found not guilty by reason of insanity, just because of that really tough burden. Because they're having to prove a negative. That's tough. It's one of the reasons we changed Indiana law in 1981 to where there's a different option now in Indiana. But that's going to be tough for them, and I think they have to know that. I could see some kind of a middle ground agreement. And again, I'm not a Massachusetts lawyer, but something like, say, hey, let's agree to her being civilly committed, and go into a psychiatric institution and be held there for some period of time. I don't know. I don't know what options they have available out there. But this prosecutor's in a tough spot right now, because they didn't get it done the first time, and they have to figure out what they can do better the second time around, and I'm not sure that they have a lot of options.
25: Real quick, because we got to hit a break here, but should the prosecutor have been more adamant the jury was sequestered?
27: That, you know, the sequestering part, I can't imagine, I can't figure out why they weren't. I mean, I've seen a lot less high-profile cases than this one where the jury was sequestered. So, yeah, I think that was a mistake by the prosecutor. They didn't insist on that. But, you know, you're always balanced, because you don't know which way it cuts. To the extent they're not sequestered and they get input from the public, or you know, they stumble across things in the media, I mean, which way does that cut? Which way does that go? Does that mean they're more likely to convict, more likely to not? So that's a gamble, but man, I was shocked that they weren't sequestered, given how incredibly high profile this case was.
25: Going to take a little time out here on the Hammer and Nigel Show.
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8: How Indiana helped after. I'm Jarrett Lewis. Here's what's trending this hour, September 11th, 2001, the deadliest terrorist attack and the worst loss of life among firefighters in U.S. history.
12: In just over 100 minutes, 175,000 tons of steel and concrete were reduced to ruin and 3,000 lives were extinguished, immediately extinguished.
8: President Trump speaking at an event marking the 25th anniversary of the 9/11 attacks earlier today. Indiana Task Force 1 deployed to New York City the day after it happened. One retired Hoosier responder said it was one of the first missions where crews realized they were recovering victims rather than saving lives. With the midterms coming up, many Americans are reevaluating the Trump presidency. Speaking to reporters outside the White House, Border's our Tom Holman says voters should be impressed with the Trump administration's immigration policies.
13: If you look at ICE numbers, record amount of arrests, a record amount of removals. Bottom line is June, ICE broke an all-time record. July, they broke that record. In August, they broke a whole new record.
8: Holman denied reports of ICE arrests at school bus stops in Connecticut. The retrial of disgraced South Carolina lawyer Alec Murdoch for the murders of his wife and son will go forward next year in a different county. And the tumultuous times continue in college football. The Southeastern Conference is wanting the ability to expel LSU.
14: The conference filed a complaint against LSU regarding the school's potential plans to add former NFL players to its roster. There's a scheduled vote of the conference presidents on whether to expel the Tigers from the league. The SEC is not expected to take such action, but the filing indicates the seriousness of the league. The school presidents and chancellors will meet Thursday to decide whether to terminate LSU as an SEC member institution.
8: Fox's Jay Berman reporting. In 1 minute, we'll have more traffic and weather. It's 6:32.
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20: Thank you, Jarrett. 70 eastbound at Meridian. There's a crash with injuries. Three left lanes are blocked. There's emergency vehicles. Traffic is stopped up from Harding. On the east side, southbound 465 slows now from Brookville to 74. On the south side, eastbound 465 slows from Mann to 69 from an earlier accident. 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
8: And the forecast from the American Standard Cooling Weather Center.
0: Dry conditions stick around overnight with partly cloudy skies. Temperatures cooling into the low 70s. We'll be mostly sunny as we start our Wednesday. Highs near 93 degrees with scattered showers and thunderstorms moving in for the evening. Those showers will continue overnight. Temperatures cooling to near 70 degrees. I'm Fox 59 meteorologist Kendall Wilson for 93 WIBC.
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30: Washington needed a spy. It was a risky mission. One man raised his hand.
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11: The spirit of 76, as we celebrate 250 years, remember to thank God for our liberty, love your country for our freedoms, and proudly share your patriotism. 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
25: So, Nige, back when you were on the rock station, how many times per hour did you play Limp Bizkit?
24: Oh, my God. Like, at X-103, every hour on the hour. They were multiple. They had multiple hits at multiple times. Like, Nookie, Faith. I think Faith, their George Michael version, came out before Nookie. So, that.
25: Right.
24: I mean, all the time. All the time.
25: A lot of hits from Roland to all that kind of stuff.
24: The break stuff.
25: So, Carrie Underwood. American Idol winner, one of the biggest names in country music. She was at a concert this past weekend, and she does fun cover songs at concerts. She does like Guns N' Roses and some other rock songs. But she put on a red baseball hat backwards and performed Limp Bizkit's Break Stuff, but she kept it clean. She didn't say the swear words. Take a listen.

0: Is this anything?
1: It seemed like the crowd was into it. I think that was in Iowa. Yeah, you mentioned the red backwards hat. That's a la Fred Durst, the lead singer of Limp Bizkit. That's his signature hat that he wears. I guess if the crowd was into it, how many Carrie Underwood fans bought a ticket to that, knowing or understanding or having an idea?

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1: So toned. I just don't know if that resonated or not, especially leaving out. Look, she goes out and sings gospel and stuff like that, but leaving out the curse words and stuff, which are the main points of inflection on those Limp Bizkit songs.
2: It's an angry song. It's about breaking stuff.
1: Yeah.
2: The name of the song is Break Stuff. And if anybody watched that documentary about the Woodstock concert that they put on, and what was it, the late 90s?
1: 99, I think, yeah.
2: Oh, when the stage was falling apart and the crowd was getting angry and everything was really expensive and everybody was hot, they told Fred Durst and Limp Bizkit, hey, I need you guys to go out there and calm people down and take it easy.
1: Yeah.
2: And they went out and performed Break Stuff.
1: Well, I mean, like in X-Fest, they performed on the second stage when I worked at X-103, one of the festivals. The main, a huge festival for decades that X-103 put on, and I introduced Fred Durst and Limp Bizkit on the quote unquote second stage before any of those Nookie or Break Stuff came out, and Faith was the only song that anybody knew them for. They came out and busted up the entire second stage. Like, all that stuff, all the equipment, all the speakers, all the sound equipment was rented. They busted it up. And so bands couldn't perform. They didn't get paid. They had to call me the next week, like the record company. I remember this at night. I was doing, 6 to 10. Fred Durst had to call and apologize. It was
2: hilarious. Wow.
1: I've got it somewhere.
2: The forced apology. You've got to find that.
1: And you could tell he was being held hostage. And they never got paid for it, their performance either that night.
2: Is this anything? A 53-year-old woman at an In-N-Out Burger started threatening workers with a large wooden stick.
1: Oh, no.
2: But then a 20-year-old hero jumped through the drive-thru window, grabbed a spatula, and started dishing out his own brand of justice. Here's a witness breaking down the whole thing.
3: I hear, get the F out of there! Like, so loud, and then the driver yelled it at the top of his lungs, the driver of the car in front of me, and he's yelling that inside the drive-thru window. But then I realized that there's no staff in the kitchen, like, where there's normally a bunch of people cooking, there's nobody there. And he gets out of his car, and he jumps out of the window, and he starts battling this lady with the stick, who she had chased, I guess, all the staff into some back room. She was mad that they didn't make her burger fast enough or something. This kid, like, totally saved the day. So, In-N-Out, it would be cool if you give him burgers for life.
1: Oh, yeah, that guy with the spatula definitely deserves burgers for life. You're telling me this 53-year-old woman, this psycho, cornered all the staff at the In-N-Out Burger? She was so psychotic, she had a big wooden stick of some sort. She got them all cornered, and this guy jumped through the... He saw what was going on and jumped through the drive-thru window.
2: Yes.
1: Grabbed a spatula. So it was spatula versus big wooden stick.
2: Correct.
1: Basically.
2: Right.
1: Oh, yeah. He deserves burgers for life.
2: If I tell you he got that from Spatula City, would you understand the reference?
1: Yes. UHF, thank you.
2: There it is.
1: Yeah.
2: It's the Hammer and Nigel Show.
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2: Alan Green has a look at the roads.
7: Thank you, Hammer. 70 eastbound at Meridian, a crash with injuries. Three left lanes still blocked. Emergency vehicles. Traffic is stopped up from Harding. South side, 465 eastbound, slows past 31 to before 65. And a Victory Field right now. Baseball going on. The Indians are home. 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
8: Were you born from 1945 to 1965? People born during these years are 5 times more likely to have hepatitis C. But most people don't know they are infected. So even if you try to eat right, exercise, and take care of yourself, you can still have hepatitis C, a serious liver disease that often has no symptoms. 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
10: Of Fox News, U.S. Central Command says forces destroyed five Iranian crude oil carriers after the Islamic Revolutionary Guard targeted a U.S. Navy warship with ballistic missiles twice over the past 2 days. And CENTCOM says no American personnel were harmed. Iran now claims it's targeted U.S. interests in Jordan. President Trump again made the case for U.S. strikes on Iran this morning during a tribute to 9/11 first responders.
11: We're right now fighting because we have a certain nation that wanted a nuclear weapon. They were very close to getting it, and now they have no chance at getting it.
10: The president complimented the U.S. military, saying the blockade of Iranian ports has been effective. A 21-foot steel beam recovered from the World Trade Center displayed near the White House this morning.
11: This battered piece of steel here today on the ellipse is a reminder that America is blessed with a strength no fire can consume, no evil can conquer, and no terror can destroy.
10: The beam is touring the U.S. this year in a partnership with the Tunnel to Towers Foundation. The president also awarded the Medal of Freedom posthumously to Wells Crowther, the so-called man in the red bandana, who is credited with saving at least 18 people before the Trade Center's South Tower collapsed. The Supreme Court turns away an emergency appeal from Missouri Republicans in the latest redistricting fight.
12: An emergency appeal from the state's attorney general was denied. That means a Missouri Supreme Court ruling will stand, which suspended the new districts and forced a referendum vote on the issue of redistricting. Missouri currently has 6 Republicans and 2 Democrats in the House. The proposed new map from GOP lawmakers would likely have given Republicans an advantage in 7 of the 8 districts.
10: Fox's Jared Halpern. 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
14: 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On the level. On the go.
15: Child exploitation charges. I'm Jarrett Lewis. Here's what's trending this hour. The charges filed this week against a man in Indianapolis, leading those who thought they knew him to feel much different.
16: I'm enraged. I trusted him. I trusted him with my kids.
15: Karen Duarte speaking to Fox 59 about Luis Martinez, who was charged recently with 10 counts of child exploitation. Investigators say Martinez had tens of thousands of images and videos on his devices containing child sex abuse material. A Winchester woman is looking at a long list of charges, including murder. Ryan Hedrick reports on the case out of Randolph County.
17: Investigators say Macy Atkinson was driving a stolen van and leaving a Fort Wayne Rehabilitation Center and had several drug-related warrants. When deputies tried to stop her, court documents say she sped away, reaching nearly 90 miles an hour. She drove through fields, ran stop signs, and crossed the center line. Lynntown Marshal Brad Fisher was putting out stop sticks when investigators say Atkinson drove onto the shoulder and hit him. She then crashed into a dump truck. She now faces charges including murder and resisting law enforcement. Ryan Hedrick, 93 WIBC Mobile News.
15: And finding confidence in community can transform a young person's future. Carmel High School student Jasmine Lottie joined Ladies Under Construction 6 years ago after moving to Indy, finding mentorship and sisterhood.
16: The program has definitely helped me come out of my shell and kind of understand what it is to grow up as a young African-American woman now. And so it's just like, it definitely helped me to understand a lot of things.
15: Lottie now serves as a youth ambassador, encouraging encouraging other young girls across Central Indiana to get involved. I'm Jarrett Lewis on The Level, on the go, and on WIBC.com. Now the forecast from the American Standard Cooling Weather Center.
0: We'll be mostly sunny as we start our Wednesday, highs near 93 degrees, with scattered showers and thunderstorms moving in for the evening. Those showers will continue overnight, temperatures cooling to near 70 degrees. I'm Fox 59 meteorologist Kendall Wilson for 93 WIBC.
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25: Good evening and welcome to the Tony Kinnett Cast here on the Daily Signal, nationally syndicated first on 93 WIBC. Let's get right into it because there is a lot of news and not a ton of time to get into it. The U.S. Central Command has announced earlier today that they destroyed five Iranian crude oil carriers on today, September the 8th, Tuesday, after the Iranian Revolutionary Guard Corps the Islamic Revolutionary Guard Corps made the decision to target a U.S. Navy warship with ballistic missiles twice over the past 2 days. Now, for those who are on the live stream, you can, of course, see the footage of Iranian tankers, the economic backbone of Iran, turning into really beautiful debris as they are struck by the United States Navy and Air Force. Now, CENTCOM's statement continues to say, quote, the U.S. warship successfully evaded the attempted Iranian attacks and continued to patrol regional waters. No American personnel were harmed. In response to these failed attacks, CENTCOM destroyed the IRGC crude oil carriers, the Kaviz, the Charmander, I don't know, the Charminar, the Charmin Ultra, the Horizon One, the Riesco in the Gulf of Oman, as well as the Daria near Karg Island. Now, that today got a few people a little bit nervous. And when explosions are reported off the coast of Karg Island, things got really, really nervous really quickly. And oil prices skyrocketed for a good 15 minutes until it was realized, no, they're probably not striking the Karg Island infrastructure itself, but sinking a couple of these ships. Now, on September 5th, CENTCOM forces destroyed three additional Iranian crude oil carriers after the IRGC had tried to attack a U.S. aircraft carrier and guided missile destroyer. So the United States appears to be responding to any and all attacks into the Strait of Hormuz right now by just sinking any possible boat that might carry oil to and from Iran that's not currently sitting off the coast of China. Now, the Iranians have responded this evening so far by firing at least 30 to 35 missiles at U.S. forces in Jordan. We're still keeping an eye on those. It appears that some of these missiles are cluster munitions, which for the Iranians are very, very, very, very, very expensive. You can't just launch a ton of those. So it appears they're getting into the interesting part of their arsenals. Now, the IRGC has a new statement out from their Iranian state media. It says, quote, the F-35, F-16, and F-15 fighter jet maintenance, preparation, and storage facilities in the Al-Azraq airbase, along with fighter jet shelters, were targeted. Were they destroyed? We don't know yet. We're still waiting. I would doubt it, I would say. But at least as right now, we're aware the Iranians have thrown a good hefty number of ballistic missiles out. So why? Why, if you're wrong, why throw a bunch of missiles out? To be clear, it appears these were thrown out in rage. Why? Because it's really, really hard to just find brand new tanker trucks. It's not like you run out to the CIA and get yourself a brand new Toyota Hilux, although, you know, I wish. The Iranians need a little bit more. Building a tanker vehicle, you know, any kind of large ocean-faring craft, some kind of a large freighter like that, takes a good amount of work to put together. And the Iranians are not just going to be able to snap their fingers and say, subhanallah, and then presto, a new carrier's there in the Strait of Hormuz. Secretary of State Rubio also issued some comments on these particular strikes as this continues. Again, CENTCOM's made the case. He said, we've destroyed five Iranian oil tankers after the Revolutionary Guard fired ballistic missiles twice at a U.S. Navy ship in the past 24 hours. It appears this might also be in response to the Iranians trying to gloat over a quote-unquote captured drone. So there is a kind of commercial civilian-style reconnaissance drone, one of the ones that the National Oceanic Atmospheric Administration uses to map the ocean floor. So we're talking real bottom-faring kinds of vessels. But one of these commercial drones stopped working in the Strait of Hormuz, or in the Gulf of Oman, I should say. And the Iranians went out to capture it, they say. Now, according to Jen Griffin over at Fox News, she says, according to multiple senior U.S. defense officials, this is a drone made by Anduril, known as a large displacement unmanned underwater vehicle. It is in a commercially available configuration. It is not carrying classified information of any kind, which, by the way, that means that it was being run by a contracting agency. Whoops. And it was just a commercially off-the-shelf kind of drone. They said it malfunctioned and it's been dead in the water for over a day, and it may have drifted into Iranian waters, and the Iranians may have it, but it has nothing sensitive on board. The drone has, quote-unquote, been in use in the Strait of Hormuz for a long time. It could have been monitoring naval traffic in the Strait of Hormuz, which is what I would most likely guess, or kind of act as a traffic camera of sorts in the Strait. And now it is, again, it's lost functions, not manufactured. By the way, all of the arguments you were told that Anduril has all of these AI drones that are thinking and targeting themselves. This would be the kind of drone that if it malfunctioned, again, if all of the AI theories were super duper true, then it would just guide itself back and on the way there overthrow Skynet. And
28: nope.
25: No, that didn't happen. So this particular commercially available drone, quote, according to one naval official to Jen Griffin, said it probably died from overuse. The Iranians captured a broken drone. Well, it's not always very, very easy for even commercially available drones to be maintained by certain contracting military agencies. And using one over and over and over without swapping certain internal parts, yeah, can absolutely have that effect. The U.S. Navy has like 23 different drones on, under, or above the water in the Strait of Hormuz yesterday, more today. We're keeping an eye on this as well because China is also actively trying to prod Japan, which is a decision. China is, of course, eyeing right now the decision made by Iran. The decision made by Iran to continue firing on vessels in the Strait of Hormuz. China's not buying oil from Iran at all, which is what they were expected to do. Secretary Rubio, Secretary of State, also the acting National Security Advisor. Here you go.
1: Can you speak about the U.S. strikes on the Iranian tankers and explain what the back and forth has been in the last 24 hours?
3: Yeah, the back and forth is pretty straightforward, and that is that Iran continues to try to hit U.S. naval ships. And for every time they do that or try to do that, they're going to lose tankers. And I think you'll see that again today.
25: There you go. So we'll have to keep an eye on this again as this develops. Now, there are a couple of other international updates that do need to be discussed again regarding Japan and China. Beijing is getting spicier. And because Beijing is getting spicier, they are now trying to, again, move more of their ships really, really close to a Japanese island. So on September 7th, yesterday, Japan scrambled fighter jets for five straight days following Chinese reconnaissance aircraft flights off the country's southwestern islands in the East China Sea. That's according to the Japanese Defense Ministry's joint staff. Now, on this, what do we know right now? China's just up to their old things, and China thinks they can get away with pretty much anything in the Indo-Pacific region. And so they are simply expanding their naval patrols and their aircraft flights into the national, again, waterways. And I don't mean international waterways. I mean in the territorial waters of Japan and Taiwan. Now, of course, Taiwan is expected. You know, China throws a couple of destroyers off the coast of Taiwan about every 15 minutes. But to actually start throwing destroyers next to the Japanese ministers essentially said, hey, if you don't start acting more well-behaved, you're going to have a lot of Chinese ships at the bottom of the ocean, which is not what Taiwan has been saying. Taiwan, you know, says we'll defend ourselves, we'll do X, Y, and Z, but then China coming along and saying, behave yourself. And if you don't, you will have a lot of boats promoted to submarines. Yeah, I mean, it's going to be interesting to see what the Japanese do here. Now, on this particular note, I will say that one of the Chinese foreign ministry individuals said back in August they were probing Japan because Japan was like the Israel of the Indo-Pacific. Ah, yes. Excellent. So, thrilling stuff to see over regarding how the Chinese are handling some of the Pacific. There was also an attempted drone attack by the Russians in a German airport over the weekend as well. Germany wasn't particularly thrilled about it, so the Europeans did the most European thing ever. They wrote a very strongly worded letter. Yeah, that's right. Exciting stuff there. On the rest of the international front, one final extra little piece here. There is a claim that has been made that a large number of quote-unquote injured American soldiers have been transported to Ramstein Air Base in Germany, and there are casualties with life-threatening, all this other stuff. That's not only unsubstantiated, there are no flights which have been recorded, let's say, particularly close to U.S. military installations in Jordan. No one who's had their phones and cameras pointed at the sky have reported anything like that whatsoever. So the media ecosystem is revving up as hot and as heavy as it can. We're going to keep track as, again, a lot of ballistic missiles are fired. And if anything gets extra spicy, we'll see. Jordan, however, as a military entity, has launched a ton of interceptors at the Iranian missiles, keeping an eye so far on what occurs. Radio crew, we're going to send you to the commercial break because I'm running up on that FCC clock. We'll see you guys in a minute. We're going to continue on the live stream. Lots more news tonight. It's the Tony Kinnett Cast here on the Daily Signal.
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25: 25 map provides a radio crew. Welcome back. It's a nightmare. It is. It is a true, insane, nonsense-filled, bizarro fest right here for the midterms. Not talking about the midterm convention. We'll get there. The Supreme Court, through Brett Kavanaugh today, essentially declined to hear this appeal from the Missouri Supreme Court and the Missouri Attorney General. And then a federal judge, who had been appealed on a totally different part, ruled completely differently. Now, I believe that right now, the Missouri map, I mean, the Supreme Court technically made no ruling at all, and this judge made a kind of ruling. And I say it's a kind of ruling because he made one of those. He's kind of likely to succeed. This case is likely to succeed, so I'm going to go ahead and lift this injunction on the map. What a mess. So, as of right now, congrats to, again, Missouri. It looks as though Missouri Republicans are going to get their wish for right now. And this is, I mean, personal principle, just be damned. It's a mess. By the way, the reason this matters for the rest of the country, the Supreme Court has also just been asked by the Trump administration to lift Judge Indira Talwani's Third time, you know.
0: Oh, baby, a triple!
25: Her third.
0: Oh, yeah!
25: Her third massive injunction, in which she says that the Supreme Court of the United States doesn't get to decide whether or not the Postal Service, which answers to the president, gets to change its rules before an election. Well, the personal principle should say that, well, we're right before an election, so the president doesn't get to choose rules for a post office. But if Brett Kavanaugh said the personal principle has nothing to do here, then the Supreme Court may be very likely to rule on behalf of the Trump administration regarding a Postal Service ruling. So, in other words, I would love to just tell you that I know everything and say this is exactly how it's going to go, and this is how I predict, and this is how it's going to happen, and this is how it's not going to happen. A constitutional crisis comes in two different scenarios. Number one, whenever a Supreme Court and a lower court, or two different Supreme Courts, the Supreme Court of Florida versus the Supreme Court of the United States, come to two totally different conclusions, or you have a Supreme Court that issues an injunction based on one thing, but not on a totally different thing. And so no one really knows who to follow or what to do. And that's kind of what's going on right now. And the midterms are getting very, very close. And because, you know, you've heard of misery loves company. Well, chaos loves more chaos. Essentially, chaos is asexually reproducing into more chaos. Again, I told you that I would love to give you all the answers. I just don't have all the answers. So in this case, I'm just going to give you more of what we have. And you're just going to have to make it on your own. We'll do our best to bring you the news as we have it. More races are heading into toss-up territory, and it's something. Back in March, the Republican candidate for Iowa Senate, Hinson, was up against Turek by about 4 points. And then Echelon Insights, a month later, reported that Turek was up by one. And then a poll in June said they were tied. And then throughout June, Hinson gained a little ground, and then Turek gained a little ground, and then Hinson gained a little ground, and now Turek gained a ground. Right now, what you have, although according to some of the prediction market stuff, the Republican candidate Hinson is making some pretty significant gains. It is an absolute chaotic toss-up fight mess from Iowa all the way to Texas, all the way to New Hampshire. So New Hampshire's polls are closing tonight, 8 p.m. Eastern. Right now, after Jean Shaheen is finally retiring to her crypt, John Sununu, the Republican, is likely to be the nominee. Chris Pappas, the kind of establishmentarian guy, is likely but not certain to be the Democratic nominee. And he's facing the more liberal opponent, the Socialists' Karishma Manzur. Now, if the Socialists move forward and actually get Manzur across the finish line, well, that's going to be pretty significant, but there's an issue. And the issue is that polling has been an absolute nightmare, and polling is now being brought into question as to what pushed Graham Plattner over the line so that you had Janet Mills, who would be doing very, very well, likely, against incumbent Maine Senator Susan Collins, as opposed to Troy Jackson, that whole mess. Polling is now playing a bigger outsized impact as to how certain races in the primary are turning out. We don't know how big or how crazy the polls have overpulled college towns or have overpulled kind of rural areas. We have no idea yet, so we're going to be keeping an eye on that this evening. In the Michigan Senate, Mike Rogers currently has about 45.8 to Abdul El-Sayed's 44.4 among 600 likely voters in Michigan per a just brand new release poll conducted by the Lansing-based Glengariff Group. They conducted a survey on behalf of the Detroit News and WDIV-TV. It's just a wild toss-up territory area. Now, you know, for the fun here, Abdul El-Sayed is not really making it any easier on himself because he'll come out and say, oh, I'm totally not a socialist, come vote for me. And then he'll say, you know, we also need to seize parental rights and transfer them to the government.
1: You know, the number of times people debate whether I'm a socialist or a capitalist, I'm not a socialist. I'm a scientist. I'm a doctor. But if I have one political philosophy, right, it's that I want us to build what we would build if we took seriously the idea that all of our kids were all of our kids. If we started with that idea, that every child is our child, we would build incredible public schools.
25: Okay, so communalizing the election space right before an election, not a good idea. Communalizing children, Terry McAuliffe tried this in Virginia. It really, really didn't work. A bold move. He's also just very, very grumpy.
3: Whether you support a two-state solution regarding the Israeli-Palestinian conflict, and you generally say you support equal rights to self-determination for Jewish Israelis and Palestinians, Can you tell us, like, what does that mean? Does that
1: Zach,
3: mean...
1: Zach, with all due respect, this has been hashed and rehashed. This is the Mitch Mash podcast. I'm focused on what's happening for the 10 million people in this state. It's so frustrating to me that people want to make this race about something that's happening 6,000 miles away when we've...
25: You've made it about 6,000... Again, one of the DSA planks has been about Israel and Palestine and Hamas and Gaza and all... Like, this is an argument that's been presented. And Habibi, you have made it this argument. So now you're being asked questions about it. You're looking for the culprit. It's essentially, again, the classic, we're trying to find a guy who did this, and he's in the hot dog suit, classic meme. That's what's going on here.
1: Got kids who can't afford a next meal here at home. So, you know, I'd love to focus on the issues relevant to Michiganders who listen to this podcast. If we want to talk about Israel, we can. I'm not going to change my position on that. I've been absolutely clear. I want our money spent here instead of sending in the form of bombs and tanks over there.
25: Okay. So that's his cue there. The problem is that, especially coming in the window of 9/11, again, that anniversary later this week, when he's on audio saying stuff like this, it's kind of understandable as to why people have some questions about this kind of stuff.
4: 9/11 scarred our country in profound ways, but what we did after 9/11 scarred millions of other people. When we talk about 9/11, we often fail to center them.
25: Oh, we fail to center them. When you make the pitch that everyone outside of the United States are the victims, and that's who your focus is on, again, I draw your attention yet again to when the President of the United States in his State of the Union address said, can we just agree that we want to focus on Americans? And then Republicans all stood and they cheered and they clapped. And the Democrats all, many of the Democrats sat there with stone faces, cold and angry. When Trump just said, hey, everyone who's for America, was a political theater? Absolutely. But it's political theater that sticks. And when it comes to elections that are toss-ups, the political theater you choose to play matters. Radio crew, I have to send you to the commercial again. We got to continue on this over on the live stream. It's the Tony Kinnett cast here on the Daily Signal, nationally syndicated and first on 93 WIBC.
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25: Now, the radio crew, welcome back from the commercial break. We're going to talk about more of this nightmare of a midterm right here, right now, a little bit later. Again, New Hampshire's primary is going to be over in about 25 minutes on the dot. So let's get into something even better. It's time for some convention talk, because the Republicans just held a convention and some Democrats just held a convention. So Republicans are getting ready to hold a convention over the next 2 days, a Republican midterm convention. It has not been done, at least officially, before. It's a pretty big deal, because conventions are a great way to get a lot of rallying and support going. And midterms are all about getting people out to go do some voting, getting people out there to go do some stuff. And, right now, the midterms that Republicans are propping up, at least through their convention, appears to be all about Donald Trump, which is an interesting move, because Trump's approval rating right now in the country, it's not great. And again, is he still holding well with Republicans? Yes, he is. Is he holding well with independents? No. I'm not even going to mention the Democrat side of things, but the country is very polarized already. You're not exactly looking for things over there or over here. And that brings us to the midterm convention itself. According to several articles, there are Republicans who are very, very concerned right now that President Trump he's speaking tomorrow on the first day of the convention. And then after, Vice President J.D. Vance speaks on Thursday evening. We'll be covering those things as they come, the speakers during the day. Trump's then to come back and speak again. And according to several various outlets, I should say, it doesn't appear this is extremely popular with some of the Republicans at the party. Or within the party, I should say. And again, there's a couple of reasons why. So one Republican, again, off the record, told Axios, quote, "We have no choice. We're stuck on the boat with him, whether we like him or not." Said, hey, now a rising tide raises all boats, but the only ones who sound sure about the tide raising or rising in this case is the White House. So what did the actual RNC chair Gruters say on this matter? He had this to say over on Fox.
12: It's all about messaging. People ask me, what are we doing all the time? And we're starting this week with the convention, and this is going to kick our efforts off all the way through November 3rd. We have the candidates we want. We have the resources we need to get this messaging out. And we have the president, who's the best, probably the best showman that's ever existed in politics. Right here, he's going to be here, anchor both nights of this event. And we're going to be front and center, and we're going to bring this messaging directly to the American people. And I think we're going to be a winner.
25: Yeah. I mean, I don't think that's bad. I think that's good. How President Trump carries himself here. Now, by the way, we've done this before. We have. We've all done this whole song and dance before. And I'm sure when I look over at the comment section, so many people are already trying to kind of play this particular game. So, or not play this game, I should say, reminding me of this particular note. They say Trump's going to get up there and he's going to say all of this awful and terrible stuff. And then Trump gets up there and he says some pretty normal stuff and it's fine. Is it the King's speech? No. Is it just like a normal, decent Trump speech? Yeah, sure. And that might be what's getting ready to happen. If Trump gets up there and he makes this about Republicans and he makes this about crime and about national security, we're going to talk about the socialists in a second who are in the mood to wreck both, then it's a huge win for Republicans. If he gets up there and talks about Biden, If he gets up there and talks about a bunch of economic stuff and like defends tariffs, that's not going to help. Now, is it going to really hurt Republicans? I doubt it. But this is all about energizing Republicans. And again, articles just so happen to be everywhere about a lot of people who are nervous about what Trump is and what he has to say about this. We'll have to see. Here's the general overview on the Fox coverage.
13: The first ever Republican midterm convention begins tomorrow in Dallas. Special report will be there. The GOP is trying to galvanize its base ahead of November. The event will feature the party's heavy hitters as headliners, but several Republicans locked in competitive races plan to skip the convention. Senior White House correspondent Jackie Heinrich reports tonight from Dallas. Good evening, Jackie.
17: Good evening, Brett. This is a massive get-out-the-vote messaging kickoff to cover the whole country because the president says he's needed more in person where the races are close.
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1: Second cousin joke, something like that. Even, I mean, if Susan's not going to do that, you know, establishment problems, but that would work.
2: And that he'll be speaking on both nights. In addition to the vice president, some cabinet members and other big names who will be spotlighting legislative wins that they say helped improve the lives of Americans, from no tax on tips, overtime and Social Security, to border enforcement, energy and jobs.
3: What we need to do is use this convention to have a conversation about the contrast.
1: Now, right here, we've got Michael Whatley. Michael Whatley was the co-chair of the RNC with Laura Trump. And they ran a phenomenal RNC. The money was great. The raising was great. They had a great ground game. They worked with Scott Pressler. They had a phenomenal ground game. It was a really great mix of the new with like the I don't want to say the memery because that's really between millennials and like upper Gen Z. But they had like a great understanding of kind of the culture on the ground. And then they also had the classic campaign excellence. They had the door knockers, the texters, the phone calls. It was a great, great RNC. Now, Whatley is trailing Roy Cooper for the Senate for North Carolina. And Whatley's still being asked about how to win with this, you know, this particular RNC convention because it was Whatley's brainchild. I'm going to say, I'm sorry, that's a fumble. That is a fumble. And unfortunately for Whatley here, I don't think I can pull an absolute cheat fest in this case and put 1 second back on the clock for him either.
3: That we have in this election cycle between Republican common sense and the Democrats who are pushing very hard for a democratic socialist or even a communist agenda.
2: But House Democrats are counter-programming. They're sending a delegation here to slam Republicans for, quote, partying with their super-rich donors amid an affordability crisis. They're also needling Republicans on absences, saying,
1: okay, that's not going to work. Neither of those two things are going to work. Neither, oh, you're so bought and paid for, you're having a party with your rich friend. That's not going to work. Guys, voters expect there to be some kind of a convention where you say, hey, here's what I'm doing. In an age and a day of social media slop, and trust me, we're going to get to that. Republicans saying, hey, we're going to do a convention. I mean, socialists, they did a little convention this weekend. Sure. Duh. I mean, it makes sense to me. It does. To hold a convention in the middle of it, you know, you want to try again. Midterms are all about getting people out to vote for a congressperson who's probably boring anyway. Seems like a decent idea. So that's number one. The second poll, which is, oh, they're absent from the House. People in Texas remember very clearly when a bunch of Texas state legislators, including James Tallarico, were on the bus headed to Illinois to flee the state because they wouldn't vote. All right, we've done all of this, guys. So saying, oh, no, the representative's not going to be in Washington. Yeah, Congress isn't in Washington, like leading right up to the election. Welcome to the midterms or any general election. So that's not going to fly. So what are they trying instead? Because, you know, we got the midtermy, you know, Republican thing. What are we rallying? Well, Democrats had a holiday weekend at the Hyatt Regency in Chicago. Okay, so they gathered for their annual socialism conference under the banner, Try Socialism. So the Democrats did not have a conference this year because they have about $0 to rub together, which is a kind of huge problem. It's their own problem. It's their own fault. So they can't really do a, you know, they put up an IOU and again, a lien on their own building to do this. But anywho, the socialists have now taken their little special agenda to Chicago. So the only convention for the left this year, and they get out there and they say, you know what's really, really bad and awful and stinky and terrible and mean? Making fun of fat people. Plank number one.
4: The political deployment of GOP-1s is fascistic, not because individuals take them, but because the conditions under which they become necessary are shaped by a world fixated on genociding fat people.
1: Okay, so this water buffalo in gold spectacles with Harry Potter's glasses, he gets up and he, again, look, those of y'all out there who are, you know, on the larger side of things, you know much better than this guy does. There are certain patterns you don't wear when you're large. This would be one of those particular instances. However, suggesting that Ozempic is racist and genocidal, yeah, that'll defeat Republicans. Good work.
4: This is a structural critique that asks what happens when the conditions produced by capitalism

0: by public health, by the state apparatus, and by anti-black desire align around a single bodily ideal that leaves little to no room for divergence and punishes anybody that does.
1: Excellent. Thrilling. Super duper. Radio crew, we got to send y'all off to commercial. We're going to continue here on the live stream. Lots more news, lots to get to. 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
1: Radio crew, welcome back from the commercial break. Gavin Newsom, again, we got the response. Kamala Harris is being asked to stay away from several states. Joe Biden, who, when he's not dead, is being asked to stay away from several states. Hakeem Jeffries is not out there actually doing anything useful. Chuck Schumer's not out there actually doing anything useful. The Medicare for All thing, the Medicare for All, we got to get the Medicare, and it's going to be amazing. Now Bernie Sanders is moaning in a corner about the Terminator. So that's kind of gone rough. So you've got Gavin Newsom and then John Ossoff. Those are your last two kind of neato candidates. Because Pete Buttigieg isn't exactly doing it. We'll talk about Tallarico and Paxton here in a second. So Gavin Newsom is like, you know what's really great? The Green Party. Oh, dear sweet summer child.
16: I think it's the natural, it's reflected in your Kucinich and just aspects and component parts of our party that we've always had. And it's a healthy dialectic within the party.
1: Healthy dialect. Violence and, you know, you're next and chanting for the guillotine and all that. Excellent. I mean, thrilling. I really do love this for them because it's only going to get worse. Now, the last little bit here, as far as, again, kind of the socialist argument here, is providing the framework to encourage sanctuary policies in every single city. That's becoming very, very unpopular in purple states. In Pennsylvania, sanctuary policies are driving voters' concerns on the polls. Especially when you look at down in Texas and in Florida, the same kind of stuff. James Tallarico, what he's pushing, that's not going to drive people out. If Republicans can somehow squeeze the argument into a conversation about crime and a conversation about national security, they likely walk away doing pretty decently. It's still a toss-up in a lot of ways. Now, there are some people who are trying to say, no, it's really amazing or it's really terrible. And as I've told you before, that ain't the case. Now, on the last of the kind of swing side of things, Will Lawrence is a Democrat running for the swing district of Michigan 7, currently held by Republican Tom Barrett, who's running for re-election. He just took office last cycle. He had a lot of weird, wild posts all over the place. And a lot of these weird posts were not just picked up by Republicans, but by outlets like CNN. So he said a lot of really, really, really weird things. So from Will Lawrence, and I quote, and an old 2021 tweet, they're making the rounds because the Democrats just ran the weirdest people that they could find. Quote, so long, is a little Fallout Boy reference here. So long, thanks for the memories. Our generation says F you for everything. From these ashes, we will rebuild. Hurry up and die so that we can get started. Sorry, a little Mansion song, not actually a... it's not even a Fall Out Boy reference. It's just a little song he wrote from when Joe Manchin gave his FU press conference back in November. Incredible. Yeah, I mean, it turns out that he's a nutcase. So he's also one of the Canadian-style indigenous writers and organizers. You know, imagine a world beyond nation state and capitalism. He's running in a very heavy swing district. And he has all of the nonsense. When you run the loons, you tend to get the feathers. And that's what Democrats are bringing right here and right now. And by the way, it's not a time when you should have that kind of a thing. You should be looking for the Joe Manchins and the John Fettermans. Are those people being pushed to the front? Not really. The one benefit I'll say to this, let's say that Donald Trump, he gets up there and he says crazy stuff in both speeches. I'm going to be quite honest with you. That's really going to fall on Trump, not going to fall on the rest of the candidates. Voters have learned in 2020, 2022, and 2024 to kind of separate Donald Trump, the dude who says lots of crazy crap and has a huge ego, from the rest of the candidates of the party. So expecting to run on, or I should say run against Donald Trump a sixth time. Yeah, I don't really think that's going to play the way that you think it is. Case in point, James Tallarico and Ken Paxton. Now, I have made the case that Ken Paxton needs to go in a very, very sharp disconnect from how he had kind of been campaigning in the classic AG style. It's a tight race because James Tallarico is running as Beto O'Rourke 3.0. Ken Paxton has some baggage, and John Cornyn's throwing a hissy fit. And the best candidate in that primary didn't win, which would be Wesley Hunt. So John Cornyn, he's throwing a pouting fit. Ken Paxton, he's not polling super well, but are Texans going to come out and like vote in swaths for James Tallarico and Paxton's really going to suffer? Do I really believe that? No. I think that Paxton's likely going to do pretty well because it's Texas and it's Republican. However, with the DSA ideas kind of entering the mainstream, and again, now we've gotten all of the Tallarico push for the candidacy here, there's a big, huge fight now being, this is like the midterm election for AI. The big fight. That's right. AI-generated campaign videos. That's now where we are. And it doesn't matter where. Kind of doesn't matter how. That's essentially where what we're looking at here. So for this particular race, again, Texas, close polls. Right now, it kind of goes back and forth with Tallarico and Paxton on some of the polling averages. Right now, the Real Clear polling average has it Tallarico at like a 2.4 up spread. But again, the Texas Public Policy Foundation has it at a 50-50 tie. Emerson has Paxton up a point. University of Texas has Tallarico up three. We'll see. We're going to catch an eyeful of those. So now we get to the campaign ads, and it's just slop. From Tallarico, it is. I don't know. It's the same kind of argument that you heard about the Republican midterm convention. So number one is that Ken Paxton is like owned or owns things. All right.
17: Ken Paxton is the most corrupt politician in Texas. Since taking office, Ken Paxton's net worth has increased 7,000%. He now owns 15 homes, while most Texans can't afford one. Ken Paxton was impeached by his own party.
1: Okay, so number one, working in reverse here. That argument already been played out. Saying Ken Paxton is richer than you isn't going to bother Texans. Like, people suggesting that, like, oh, James Tallarico, he's one of us. Like, people have tried this campaign for a long time. There is no data that suggests, on the internal or the external polling that I've seen, that that's driving voters.
17: Taking bribes from wealthy donors while blocking overtime pay for Texas workers and gutting our health care.
1: Okay. According to the actual data, though, that's not why Tallarico is leading by, like, a point. That's not rolling. So what do we have beyond that? What are the other big, like, oh, we're going to get him? It's, oh, he's a chicken because he's not going to debate me or something. Here's the next play.
18: This is Ken Paxton, and this is Ken Paxton chickening out of a debate.
19: Are you ready to face Mr. Tallarico in a debate, sir?
18: Here's what happened. Three TV networks set dates, times, and locations for debates between U.S. Senate candidates James Tallarico and Ken Paxton. James Tallarico agreed immediately. Ken Paxton didn't. His handlers swear he's just ironing out the details. They've been saying he's close to an agreement for weeks.
1: Okay, so if this is going to work, you actually need to get all the way to the election and not to the debate. Is that really going to play out? I doubt it. You're looking for undecided Texan voters here? Are there undecided Texan voters? No. Guys, you already know. This idea that Americans, oh, they have no idea. I don't think that's going to play. Radio crew, we'll catch you guys later. We're going to continue on the live stream. It's the Tony Kinnett Cast here on the Daily Signal.
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2: Iran fires back. I'm Lisa Lucera, Fox News. Jordan says 20 ballistic missiles have been launched from Iran toward its territory.
3: The situation is dynamic. It followed the U.S. military disabling five oil tankers, Iranian oil tankers, earlier today. They had disabled 10 in the last week after the Iranians fired ballistic missiles for the second time in 2 days at a U.S. military vessel.
2: Fox's Jennifer Griffin in Washington. Secretary of State Marco Rubio is traveling in Colombia, says the U.S. will not allow Iran's attacks to go unanswered. The U.S. banning dairy products, most alcoholic beverages, and motorcycles from Canada as the trade war escalates. The ban will take effect in 3 weeks. It comes after Canada imposed tariffs on $20 billion of U.S. imports. An Illinois mother of four charged with killing her two-year-old son, and the defense argument sounds familiar after an appearance in Will County Court.
4: Prosecutors say 40-year-old Corey Walsh had become very invested in the Lindsay Clancy murder trial in Massachusetts, texting friends about that case just hours before her toddler son was found dead in the basement by a neighbor who found Walsh with cut wounds and a knife in a bathtub. Court records show Walsh told police her son was the devil. Defense attorney Andrea Lyon says Walsh had a psychotic break, but that this is not related to the Clancy case.
24: Speculation that this has anything to do, that it's a copycat or anything like that, is baseless and cruel.
4: A judge ordering Walsh to remain in custody for now, but she is receiving mental care.
2: Fox's Lisa Brady. The jury foreperson in the Clancy trial tells a local Boston TV station the lone holdout admitted he had reasonable doubt about her guilt, but still would not acquit Clancy. The judge declared a mistrial last week after jurors failed to reach a unanimous verdict on whether Clancy was criminally responsible. America's listening to Fox News.
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28: Creating inappropriate videos with AI. I'm Jarrett Lewis. Here's what's trending this hour. A man living in Indianapolis is accused of making child sexual abuse material with the help of artificial intelligence.
29: It's all horrific. Nobody should have to read those kind of things, especially not about our kids, even our friends, even if it wasn't kids. Like, why? Why is this something that went through your mind?
28: Karen Duarte told Fox 59 that she thought she knew Luis Martinez. Now he's facing 10 counts of child exploitation. Investigators say they found 40,000 images and videos on devices or accounts tied to Martinez. Many of them contained possible child exploitation. Some of them were AI generated. A Columbus man is being sentenced to 27 years in federal prison for exploiting a child under the age of 12. Investigators say Andrew Case forced a child to engage in sexually explicit conduct for a video. He also shared child sex abuse material over a peer-to-peer network. Case pleaded guilty to sexual exploitation of a child, distribution, and possession of CSAM. A 25-year-old man is dead after being shot at an apartment complex in Muncie Monday night. Those with information about the shooting are urged to contact Muncie police. And the 25th anniversary of 9/11 is coming up on Friday. President Trump says the country will never forget those who died that day.
30: Nobody will ever even think of such a thing being able to happen again, and we're going to do everything in our power to make sure it doesn't. That was a day like no other.
28: At least four members of Indiana Task Force One died from illnesses tied to their time spent in New York City. I'm Jarrett Lewis, on the level, on the go, and on WIBC.com. Here's the forecast from the American Standard Cooling Weather Center.
5: We'll be mostly sunny as we start our Wednesday, highs near 93 degrees, with scattered showers and thunderstorms moving in for the evening.